0: third season being in a Super Bowl, but he's got all the makings of being a special quarterback, but he's got a ways to go, Kevin.
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1: 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Seahawks moved it early, had to punt. Now New England's got it with a lot of noise. They will take over the Patriots' first possession at their 8, first and 10. There's an I formation. Ramondre Stevenson is the running back. Drake May is the quarterback. Four-man front, first and 10. The snap, the spin, handoff. Stevenson over the right guard, past the 10, hash mark 12, and he picks up about 3.5 on that first down run for New England.
2: Well, they come out tight end, fullback, run downhill from the I formation. Got to win that physical battle, which is what they lost in the Super Bowl. Against those front four of the Seattle Seahawks, they were dominated up front. Don't want to get Drake May in a drop back game. See how they come out. Heavy formation running downhill.
1: Under center from the Patriot 11. May, second down, 7, fakes the handoff, drops back to the 1, flush from the pocket, runs up the middle of the 10, up the middle of the 15, hash mark 20, and then goes down, hit hard from the side at the New England 21, scrambling for 10, and it's a first down for the Patriots.
2: Actually came back with a play that they actually ran and had success in the Super Bowl with. Hard play action, trying to hit A.J. Brown on a deep hook route. Not there, had a shoot down the sideline, covered up, and Drake May has the ability to tuck it and make plays with his feet, moving the chains.
1: Clock at 10:30, first quarter, no score. Seattle's had it and punted, first and 10. It's New England from their 21. Shotgun snap, quick handoff. Stevenson runs laterally on the 20, stiff arms his way to the near sideline. Knocked out of bounds, 23 of the Patriots after a gain of 2, trying to work his way in tonight. Trevion Henderson is out with an ankle. He was their leading rusher last season, Kurt Warner for the Patriots.
2: Well, and they had a good 1-2 punch with these two guys. Stevenson more of the power back. Henderson, the guy that can break for big plays. We saw it a number of times last year. So now they're going to be more heavy set on Ramondre Stevenson in the power game tonight.
1: From the 23 of New England, May is under center. Second down and 8, single back, everyone in tight. The snap, the spin, the handoff. Stevenson over the center, between the hash, past the 25, and up the middle to the New England 26. A gain of 3, Kurt. Now third down, 5 in New England's first possession.
2: They were coming after him right there. The pressure coming from both sides. Free runner on the outside to be able to hit Stevenson, but a nice job to be able to put his head down and get him into a 3rd and 5 manageable situation.
1: 4 plays, 4 runs. It's 3rd and 5. Shotgun formation for the Patriots at their own 26. Looking into 6 in the secondary, shotgun snap, 4-man rush, flush from the pocket, May running laterally at the 15, pump fakes to the sideline, got away, runs up the sideline, 25, out of bounds, belted at the 28, flag thrown late, a lot of bodies on that New England sideline across the way, trying to protect their quarterback, and it looked like he was hit, maybe out of bounds, on the run, flag down, 9:07, first quarter. It was a gain of 3, and they're short of the first as of now.
2: Those are the frustrating ones for a coach. You do everything right. You're going to get him off the field, and then just a late push after he's on the way.
3: After the play, personal foul, unnecessary roughness.
2: A late push when he's on the way, and they're going to call that every time on a quarterback.
1: Derek Hall.
2: And there wasn't a whole lot there, but both hands on the quarterback. The quarterback goes to the ground. A free first down for the Patriots.
1: And so, with that penalty, it's a first down for New England on their first possession. Darnold, by the way, going to the blue tent. You called it after that last play.
2: It looked like his right knee kind of banged against the turf on that last sack. Came off limping, and as you said, now into the blue tent.
1: Stevenson in the back. Under center May, 42 in New England. It's first and 10 after the big 15-yard penalty on that Seattle defense. The pitch out, Stevenson over the left tackle to 40. Near side of the numbers, stiff arms his way by the 45. Angles out of bounds into the Seattle bench below us. Belted out of bounds, gain of 5 at the 49-yard line in New England.
2: Sometimes you just dial it up perfectly. Seattle going to bring a slot pressure from the left-hand side. And they just flip it outside of him. We got the Witherspoon coming on the inside, what we call the C-gap, in between the tight end and the tackle. And they just flip it outside. They're able to get the corner in another nice game.
4: Six plays, six Patriot runs. Second down, five, no score, 8.5 in the first quarter. Here's the shotgun snap and a handoff, and it goes to Stevenson, belted behind the line of scrimmage. No place to go. Ochenna Nwosu came through, made the tackle, bringing him down, got him around the waist. They lose three, and the ball pushed back to the 45-yard line in New England. It'll be 3rd and 8 for the Pats.
2: Well, Nwosu had the touchdown in the Super Bowl. They're trying to block him with the tight end. Verdon coming back from the backside, and he just wins that block, knocks the tight end right into the back with a tackle for loss.
4: Patriots moving from our right to our left. From the 45-yard line in New England, 3rd down and 8. Shotgun formation for Drake May. Shotgun snap, 5-man rush, blitz is on. Hit as he throws, backpedaling, arching a pass across the way. It's incomplete, falling into the Patriot bench. It's 4th and 8. And the punting unit will take the field for Mike Vrabel and the New England Patriots on their first possession.
2: Kevin, this is unbelievable to me. I talked about it in the open. The slot pressure was what gave New England so many fits in the Super Bowl. Really not that complicated. A guy comes off the slot. You've got a slot receiver that's wide open. You got to find a way to throw the hot to him, get him the ball early. That's all Seattle did there. They bring the slot pressure. There's no answer on the outside. He's a free hitter. Drake May can't get outside of him, has to throw it away. They've got to come up with an answer for that pressure, or Seattle's going to keep bringing it.
4: New England will punt from right to left. Wisnowski and Shahid waving his right arm, catching the ball at the Seattle 10 to our left, just inside the painted numbers. It was a 45-yard punt. Hobbling is Darnold. A new quarterback looks to be coming in for Seattle. That story when we come back. 7.5, first quarter, and no score. 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
2: Drew Lock coming in. Sam Darnold, we talked about the knee, went to the locker room. Drew Lock threw 3 passes all of last season. You talk about why it's so hard to repeat. You've got to get lucky, you got to get fortunate, and you have to stay healthy. Number one quarterback already hurt after one series.
4: So Drew Locke, who's in his eighth year out of Missouri, is in the gun from his 10. Here's a handoff after the shotgun snap. It goes to Helwani over the left tackle, and he's out to the 15 on a gain of about 4 on the play. So it'll be second down. We'll call it 6. Tell me about Drew Locke.
2: Well, Drew Locke's been in the league for a long time. He's started games. He's played a lot of football. So it's not a guy that you go, oh, man, we don't know what we're going to get. He's not a guy that has shown he can carry a team, so they've got to make sure that they focus on running the football first, which really is their MO, and allowing him to be a complimentary piece.
4: He's under center here from his own 14, second and 6, handoff Price over the left tackle, and he has the first down crossing the 15, tackled on the painted number, far side, gain of 7, the rookie out of Notre Dame running well. It is a first down for Seattle.
2: Yeah, and Price was the number 2 in the 1-2 punch with Jeremiah Love at Notre Dame, as you said. And when Price came in, not that he doesn't have the speed and the ability to make the big plays, but he had the power. And you've seen it on a couple of these runs, punishing those defenders at the sticks.
4: Quick count outside, the fake handoff for Locke under center. Quick throw near side. It's Smith and Jigba with a catch and a leap on the near sideline of the 25. Pelted out of bounds on the near sideline at about the 28 of the Seahawks. And he'll pick up 7, setting up second down and 3 in a scoreless first quarter. Second possession for the Hawks. Lining up again. Price, who wears number 8, all blue uniforms tonight for Seattle. Under center is Locke. He gets the snap, hands off to Price. He tried to make a move behind the line of scrimmage, and then here comes an avalanche of defenders led by Craig Woodson, their starting center for the New England Patriots, tackled at about the line of scrimmage. It'll be 3rd and 2 for Seattle. Clock at 5:40 and ticking in the first.
2: And bottled up on the inside. He tries to bounce it to the outside, and usually you like that matchup. Running back against a cornerback, but Carlton Davis does a nice job of meeting him on the edge and making the tackle, although he's down on one knee right now. Maybe he took the brunt of that hit, even though he did make the tackle.
4: He might have. He's holding on to his arm and trying to get feeling, squeezing his gloved hand, which is usually a sign of, what, a stinger or something like that, has got jammed up, and he's moving that arm pretty good right now.
2: You know all about that with your physical, background.
4: Thank you. Yeah. You're exactly right. No score here in Seattle as you're listening to 2026 NFL Kickoff Weekend presented by NFL Sunday Ticket on YouTube TV. He's going to leave. Davis will, the former Detroit Lion. A lot of eyes on Christian Gonzalez. Highest paid cornerback in the history of the NFL, recently signed by New England to an extension.
2: Well, there's a lot of question on, were they going to get it done by the start of the season? And you know how that works. As the games get closer, teams start to get a little bit more antsy. We saw Gonzalez get his big deal. We saw Baker Mayfield sign his big deal right before the season opener. Their best player on defense, they needed him out there for this big one here in Seattle.
4: Charles Woods will take the place of the injured Davis. 3rd down and 2. Helwani is the back. Shotgun for Drew Locke from the 29 of Seattle. There's the snap. There's the handoff. And the backpedaling Helwani cannot get the first down. Backing over the right guard. He hit the 30-yard line. He got a yard. It's 4th and 1. And he did not get the first down. So we're still waiting word from the locker room on the injured Sam Darnold on the first series. It's 4th down. Here comes the punting unit for the Hawks.
2: And Ellis steps up from his linebacker position and meets the running back right in the hole, and there is no movement whatsoever, forcing a second straight punt.
4: Seattle's Michael Dixon will punt. There's a belt-high long snap and a right-footed punt. Jones is back. It comes down the near sideline. It's out of bounds. About the 15-yard line on the near sideline in New England territory. The official is rolling up the sideline and trying to find exactly where he thought the intersection of the sideline and that punt went, and he's marked about the 25. So the punt was 45 yards. The hang was 5-1-3. There is no score. The Seattle quarterback is injured. It looks like it's a hip injury on the first indication from the Seahawk locker room. 4:35 in the first. There is no score. You're listening to the NFL on Westwood One.
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4: 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Seattle just punted for a second consecutive possession. The Patriots begin it. They've moved the ball back to the New England 20. And the shotgun made. It's first and 10. He gets the snap. He drops back three. He gets a right tackle block, and he throws to the numbers and a diving catch down at the 3-yard line made by Matt Collins. Hit right there, brought down by the linebacker Ernest Jones. Nice gain of 9 through the air on first down to the 30 of New England.
5: Nice job working his progressions from left to right, although I thought he had his first receiver, A.J. Brown, on a 5-yard hook route to his left. Just put it on him, moved through it a little bit quickly, but nice job finding Hollins for the 9-yard gain.
4: Ramondre Stevenson, the running back, second down, 1. Drake May under center, his New England 30, the snap and the quarterback sneak. He'll get it with ease following his guards, including the newly acquired Elijah Vera Tucker, who's a decorated player. They get 3, bulldozing for a first down to the Patriot 32.
5: Usually a second one situation gives you a great opportunity to take a shot down the field, knowing you could come back in third and run and run the quarterback sneak or run a downhill run. But hey, just about moving the football, picking up some first downs right about now.
4: Two starters out in the Seattle secondary tonight. 32-yard line in New England. It's first and 10. Shotgun snap to May. The fake handoff rolling to the near side. Throws on the run. Short pass. It's caught by A.J. Brown. On a short pass to the near sideline at the 45. And then up the near sideline, the 35. And up to about the 39-yard line. 39-yard line of New England on a gain of 6. On that first down, short toss, second down and 4, scoreless first quarter, Patriots second possession.
5: Well, A.J. Brown, big acquisition in the offseason. Can't wait to see what he brings to this offense and specifically how he helps Drake May to make that next step.
4: 38-yard line in New England. I formation, May is under center. Looks at a 4-man Seattle front. Got the snap, spins to his right. Hands to Stevenson, blocked by the tight end. Dives by the 40, hash mark to the 41 of the Patriots on a gain of 3. 3rd and 1, Kurt Warner.
5: Well, and you see Josh McDaniels, not a lot of drop back passes so far. The one earlier in this possession was a quick throw. We know all the issues that their offensive line had in the playoffs last year, in the Super Bowl.

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1: 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We're in the first quarter. 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
9: Hey, again, I'm 55.
1: What's that?
9: I can do that Choice 55 plan.
1: Hey, good for you. You know what? I could join you. I could join you on that. Not that I want to, but I might. All right, here we go. Another punt. And the third possession for the Seattle Seahawks from their 14. It's first and 10. Here's a handoff to Price. The rookie running back over the right tackle. The 15, the 20, the near side, the 25, and knocked out of bounds after a first down run over the right tackle to the Seattle 26. He picks up 12. Boy, is he running well. The number 32 overall pick from South Bend.
9: Well, we've seen the power, and there you see the speed. Great job by the offensive line to grab the edge. He presses the hole and then bounces to the outside to turn the corner for the first down.
1: He stays in the game. Drew Lock is under center with the injured Darnold in the locker room. 26 of Seattle. Under center, Lock looks at a five-man front, gets the snap, the pitch out. Over the right tackle again goes Price. He's on the numbers. He gets out to the 28. He picks up two, and so that will now make it second down and eight to go, and a scoreless first quarter with a half minute to go.
9: Pretty incredible when you think about two backs from Notre Dame.
1: Unbelievable.
9: Going in the first round and becoming starting running backs as rookies. It'll be fun to watch them go back and forth. I'm sure there's a little bit of an internal battle as much as they're cheering for each other as, hey, who can win the battle of the season and have the more yards.
1: Emmanuel Wilson is in now, the former Packer from the 28 of Seattle. Lock under center, second, eight, the snap, the spin, handoff goes to Wilson right over the center, hit the hash at the 30, up the middle, and maybe carved another yard to the 31 of the Seahawks. Zeros on the clock. First quarter has come to a close. Sam Darnold injured on the first series. More to come on that. There is no score. Let's go to the second.

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16: To kind of, you know, be the first to make an MVP statement. Not so fast, my friend. It didn't work out like that, but entertaining game, albeit
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5: sure.
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5: 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He benefited from a weak schedule last year and got exposed in a playoff. Hope A.J. Brown's okay. If he is, he's going to find out. The grass isn't always greener. Fly, Eagles, fly.
16: Okay. All right. I believe, be careful what you ask for. You just might get it. You know, I don't wish it on right. anybody, but I do believe that, and hopefully A.J. Brown's okay.
5: Right.
16: I don't want to see.
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16: 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I don't want to see anybody get hurt, you know, but A.J. wanted to get up out of Philly. He got up out of Philly and, you know, obviously couldn't finish the game due to an ankle injury, but hopefully he'll be back and be able to play next week or sometime soon.
5: You know, the thing is, I think Drake May is a really good quarterback. I do. I get the schedule from last year. I get that, but he proved he's a good quarterback. He just, as you mentioned before, DTM. He did too much in this game, and they lost the game. We'll hear from the Seattle side of things next here on Game Night on ESPN Radio.
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1: Adam Copeland, Brian Murphy, D-Pop, Marcus Boucher, John Dickinson, Larry Kruger. 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
0: 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The roundtable begins at noon, followed by Copes and JD with 49ers pregame at 2:30.
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1: Niners on three. One, two, three!
0: We are the sports leader.
7: 49ers are banged up. They've had some injuries, you know, in the preseason and stuff, and even from last year, people recovering and everything. So I don't think it's going to be an easy game for anybody to win.
3: No, not at all. I mean, it's going to be tough. It's a division game. I'm not a big fan of that just because I would like to see a division game played in one of their home stadiums just so you really feel like that they both have a even footing, right? They both have an opportunity, especially to start the season off with. But look, we know that the NFL is going to expand. They're going to continue to have international games, right? And at some point when they expand to 18 games, I'm sure there's going to be an international game every single week.
7: Yeah.
3: This is the third week one international game in NFL history, 2024, 2025. Those are both in Brazil. And look, here we go, 2026. So what do you think?
7: I know what's
3: going to
7: happen on 2027.
3: Exactly. Yeah.
7: We know what's going down there. It's inevitable. It's too much money involved. They'll throw the players.
3: And it's great for the league. Like, I'm not mad at the exposure. I know from everything I've heard that, you know, in Australia, for example, they love NFL action, which is awesome. Mm-hmm. Like, you heard Cam, he said he's coming to Vegas for the Seahawks and the Raiders game, right, in November.
7: Right.
3: So I'm not mad at that. I just don't want a division game, especially the first game of the season, especially in that division, right? It's the NFC West, man. That division, that could come down to the one game for all we know.
7: And it's the Rams that lose the home game.
3: Yep.
7: Right,
3: yep,
7: it's the Rams. This is a Rams divisional home game that they're playing in Australia. And look, I know they're loaded, but you talk about things in the world that aren't fair. That's definitely not fair to the Rams.
3: Well, it's just, again, I don't think it's fair to the NFC West in general. I think that this is a game that should be, you know, like the Raiders, for example, are playing the Dolphins on Sunday. That's cool, right? Not a divisional game, but like, I wouldn't want the Raiders to travel to Australia to take on the Chiefs.
7: You add an 18th game, all those games on a neutral site.
3: Right.
7: Boom.
3: It's just that simple. But definitely thank you, Cam, for the call from down under in Australia. He's Emma Golden. I'm Q Myers. Sports Center All Night is coming up next on ESPN Radio and the all-new ESPN app.
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0: 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John Lund will kick things off at 10. The roundtable begins at noon, followed by Copes and JD with 49ers pregame at 2:30.
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1: Niners on three. One, two, three!
0: We are the sports leader.
7: Did he keep his toes in? He did! It's intercepted in the end zone. Holy catfish! The third pick of the night by the Seahawks. And it's Josh Jones!
8: Seahawks trailed 10-0. They rally with backup quarterback Drew Lock coming off the bench for Coach Mike McDonald.
9: Oh, incredible. Yeah. I should have gave him a game ball. He'll get one tomorrow. I'll get something of my own, maybe a belt. Yeah, we love him. We love him. We love Drew. Guys love him. He's just a Seahawk through and through, man. And so we're all incredibly okay. Drew's in the game. You hate it. I mean, your heart goes out to Sam. We're praying that it's minor. Obviously, he's had such a great offseason. But Drew has too. You know, Drew's played really well. And so when he goes in there, I think anytime somebody's getting an opportunity, unfortunately, it's at, you know, because somebody else isn't able to go. But you also want to feel excited for that player. So we had a lot of confidence in Drew coming in and playing at a high level.
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0: And don't forget about Sean Lund.
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0: 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John Lund will kick things off at 10. The roundtable begins at noon, followed by Copes and JD with 49ers pregame at 2:30.
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1: 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One, two, three!
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0: Faithful, the regular season is almost here, and you know what that means.
1: Adam Copeland, Brian Murphy, D-Pop, Marcus Boucher, John Dickinson, Larry Kruger. It's our 49ers roundtable.
0: And don't forget about Sean Lund.
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0: 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John Lund will kick things off at 10. The roundtable begins at noon, followed by Copes and JD with 49ers pregame at 2:30.
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1: 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One, two, three!
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2: Coming up on SportsCenter All Night. The NFL officially kicks off the season with a Super Bowl 60 rematch.
5: May drops back. He's looking to throw. He fires to the back of the end zone. A lot of it. Catch. The touchdown for the rookie. Raritan gives New England the lead.
6: He just hit the 12 spike.
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7: No one pitch. Fly ball left center. Got some carry. It's back. And gone. Christian Yelich with a 3-run home run. And the Brewers jump off.
2: Gearing up for a kickoff from down under.
8: We're fired up, man. This has been such a cool experience. Obviously, there's a lot of question marks when you hear you're playing in Australia. You know, it's been a lot of fun, so we're super fired up. We're here.
2: Playoff races tighten up as the baseball season.

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0: 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The roundtable begins at noon, followed by Copes and JD with 49ers pregame at 2:30.
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1: 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One, two, three!
0: We are the sports leader.
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12: 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The NFL officially kicks off the season with a Super Bowl 60 rematch.
13: May drops back. He's looking to throw. He fires to the back of the end zone. A long and a catch. The touchdown for the rookie. Raritan gives New England.
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14: The one pitch, fly ball left center, got some carry, it's back and gone! Christian Yelich with a three-run home run, and the Brewers jump all over the Cubs.
12: Gearing up for a kickoff from down under.
15: We're fired up, man. This has been such a cool experience. Obviously, there's a lot of question marks when you hear you're playing in Australia. You know, it's been a lot of fun, so we're super fired up. We're here.
12: Playoff races tighten up as the baseball season winds down.
14: Here's Perales back to work. First pitch swinging in the air, deep to left center. Young is at the wall. This one gonna go! Jackson Merrill with another. A two-run homer in the fifth, and now a lead homer in the seventh.
12: Plus, another American punches their ticket to the semis.
14: Oh, that backhand again comes through for Andreeva. And now she has a match point on her serve.
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16: 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Of course, the semifinals are set in New York. No change atop the AL West. NL West, the injured list could be getting a rather prominent name. That's straight ahead. But Wednesday, we got that football.
17: Patriots, Seahawks. It is a rematch of Super Bowl 60, which Seattle won handedly.
18: We have a game plan that we're going to try to execute to the best of our ability. And as coaches, we have to do a great job of understanding how the game is being played and being able to adjust because of just being week one.
19: It's the Seattle Seahawks making a bigger statement with a win. And the reason why is because nobody trusts Sam Darnold.
20: This is an extremely

0: Ace and then this game, you know, come week one.
1: I just don't think this team, the way they've compiled it, the amount of talent that they have surrounding their quarterback and everyone else, if they're healthy, I don't see how they're not playing in the Super Bowl.
2: These guys are dangerous. Now with Aaron Donald officially back, if he's any form of Aaron Donald, which I strongly anticipate he will be, undefeated. I think they go the entire way unscathed.
3: And it all starts in Australia. Niners and Rams, the Thursday night game. Rams getting there last minute. Niners spending a little more time in Melbourne. We'll see which travel plan works out best. 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
4: The Dodgers still expecting Shohei to get back as a pitcher this season, but it likely won't be anytime soon.
5: I don't even know if it's a setback in the sense that it hasn't been 100%. Let's kind of figure out where his body is at and then go from there.
3: We weren't expecting to see Shohei Ohtani pitching again this season, but now the question, when will we see him, period? The Dodgers battling for one of the two top seeds in the NL, meaning a bye in the first round. Ohtani is landing on the IL. Manager Dave Roberts.
5: Yeah, we're gonna IL Shohei. I think it's, talking to Shohei, the doctors, the training staff, it's the right thing to do. I think that, you know, we tried to kick the can as much as we could, but we are going to bring Josue. He'll make his Major League debut on Friday as a designated hitter. And I think with Shohei, it's more of let's take the 15 days and get him reset, get him feeling better, and know that we still have a week of baseball games. You know, and left, and then build him back up all the while during this 15-day stint to get the best of him for the postseason.
3: Because he's a two-way player, it has to be the 15-day IL rather than the 10-day, which is for position players. The earliest he can be back is September 23rd. Ohtani out, but L.A. does extend its win streak.
6: Fly ball to left, deep down the line, is it fair? Into Manny Wood and beyond. The Dodgers now with a 13-1 lead.
3: They win it 14-1. AM 570 LA Sports. Eli De La Cruz, the one run for Cincinnati, his fifth straight game with a home run. Dodgers, though, seven straight wins. As for the team with the best record in baseball, Brewers jump out on the Cubs.
7: 0-1 pitch, fly ball left center. Got some carry. It's back and gone. Christian Yelich with a three-run home run, and the Brewers jump off.
8: Here's the pitch to Contreras. That's driven to left.
7: This one's got a shot. If it stays fair, it's fair. William Contreras tucks it inside the foul pole for a two-run shot. The Brewers have scored a touchdown.
3: Brewers go on with an 8-6 win over the Cubs, 620 WTMJ. Brewers sweeping Chicago, second sweep of the Cubs this season. First time they've swept them multiple times in a season since 2021. Jackson Churio, 3-for-5, including his 23rd homer, drove in a pair of runs, third straight multi-RBI game. All three hits coming in the first three innings as the Brewers jumped out in this one. Christian Yelich homers for the 11th time this season. Brewers get another win. As for the Cubs, that's their fourth straight loss. They're a game and a half behind the Phillies for the NL's top wild card spot. They're swept for the third time this season. A little bit of a change in the wild card standings. That's straight ahead. SportsCenter All Night continues. It's ESPN Radio.
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13: And the Seahawks come from behind, trailing 10-0 to win over the Patriots. A fifth straight regular season win for Seattle over New England. But in the end, a very difficult night for the Patriots.
14: We didn't win the football game in the second half. And, you know, that's really when you have to win these games in this league, is finding a way to, you know, make some plays in the second half in critical situations. We didn't do that.
15: We had the game under control. You know, I thought we had a good plan to try to start chipping away and be patient. 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

0: 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The call last night, Seattle with just a phenomenal win at home. Sam Darnold leaves the game after 5 plays. Mike McDonald, head coach, post-game said, great news, hip not fractured, but he is injured. Drew Lock did his job. That defense is phenomenal. 13-10, they beat New England, who blew a 10-0 lead in the game. Drake May, 3 interceptions. He was awful, and that may be kind, in the fourth quarter of this game. Along with Michelle Smallman, Chris Canty, Evan Cohen with you. Good morning, everybody. How are we doing?
1: You never want to be mentioned with Jameis Winston in terms of how you play in the fourth quarter with multiple interceptions and multiple sacks. Not a good thing for Drake May. And that last interception, you just wish that he would play on schedule. I can understand taking a shot, but throwing the ball late into the end zone the way that he did, he gave Josh Jobe an opportunity to get some get back for the DPI that he had earlier in the game that led to the first touchdown for New England. Mm-hmm. I just wish that Drake made a different decision, throw the football away, live to fight another day. In worst case scenario, take the points, take the field goal, and play for overtime. Extending the game is not a bad way to go.
2: No.
1: When the other team's starting quarterback is out.
2: Correct.
1: So the more football you play, in theory, the better chance that you have of winning. And it feels like Drake May lost his

0: patience. Admittedly so in the post-game press conference. And those types of mistakes will come back to bite you.
1: Yeah, you're in field goal range. You just have to make the right decision. And as you said in the post-game press conference, he said it. It was unacceptable. He was not great down the stretch in that game. And that Seattle defense, that home environment, that wears on you. And it felt like it got to Drake May last night.
2: Well, you guys referenced it. That post-game press conference with the Patriots quarterback, Drake May, who was terrible down the stretch. 23 of 33, 178, a touchdown, three interceptions. Did carry the ball seven times for 47 yards. He was good running the football. They should have run more than passed with him at times last night. Here is the aforementioned Patriots quarterback post-game on how he performed in the loss to Seattle.
3: He lost patience and costed us. I think it just there were decisions that cost us the game, you know, on my part and my end. And you know, I vowed to myself to be better and realize it's, you know, it's a long season, but at the same time you can't have those and it's unacceptable. And I know that they're going to get back to work because, you know, that wasn't, you know, how I play football and how I want to represent, you know, my game and, you know, playing quarterback for the Patriots.
2: Yeah, he was infuriating, honestly. Mm-hmm. As a Pats fan, I don't know what happened to me last night. Like, I was almost more annoyed last night than I was after the Super Bowl. And here's
1: why is that?
2: Not because of the significance, obviously. You knew the Super Bowl was a no contest pretty early. Like, they were not matched, evenly matched teams. But when Darnold goes out, you become an evenly matched team, in theory, with the defending champs, who are awesome, who had such an impressive win last night. Yes. I have such egg on my face about them yet again. And they were just awesome throughout the entire... Okay, I can't ignore
1: I'm
2: this.
1: So sorry. So sorry.
2: You know what? I got to tell you.
4: Oh,
2: I don't know what's going on. I don't know what's going on, but we needed that. I feel like both of you have had rough mornings with different stuff going on. Wardrobe malfunctions, computer malfunctions.
1: I'm so sorry.
2: Go ahead. Say what you got to say. I see something's coming out of you.
0: I don't know that there's anything to be said, sir.
2: Okay. Well,
0: we are officially in midseason form. We are unsportsmanlike.
2: Smalls' well, iPad.
0: By name
2: really,
0: and by performance.
2: Which is really CC's iPad.
0: And it's not
2: iPad.
0: Smalls' iPad. It's my iPad. Yeah.
1: Because We were in Bristol yesterday, quick turnaround for us, and I had to bring my work laptop with me to Connecticut to be able to do the show yesterday. Had it with me at home, was on the couch last night watching the game, taking notes. The game didn't wrap up until, what, after 11? I didn't get to bed till right around midnight. Fell asleep on the couch, computer there. Accidentally left it there this morning. Cece comes in to be the hero, lets me use his iPad. I did not check the volume before the show, so I apologize for the disruption.
2: What was I saying? I don't even know at this point. Oh.
1: You were saying that with Sam Darnold out, the Patriots had a chance.
2: The opposing team's starting quarterback is out. In that scenario, they are not the full-fledged defending champs. They're part of the defending champs, and that part on defense is just phenomenal. And then Drake May says, you know what, up 10-0, let me do you guys a favor, because Darnold's out. Let me see what I could do to help you here. And you know what he does? He has an interception on a terribly forced throw initially to Romeo Doubs, who's awful. It was awful last night. Seattle gets the ball back, and then on a 4th-and-1, Drew Lock does what any smart quarterback will do. He's like, hey, that JSN guy, he's unbelievable. Mm-hmm. You do something. He gives him the ball. Boom. Touchdown. There you go. Tying it up at 10 apiece. Then on a 2nd-and-14, Doubs has, you know, it drops the ball, right? Awful drop. Then on 3rd-and-14, Drake throws another interception, which leads to a Seattle score. And then down the stretch, he has that awful interception in the end zone that CC documented. Like, that is just, that's a horrible, horrible fourth quarter. And I understand it's one game, and maybe obviously we shouldn't be overreacting to one game, but that should not happen with a guy that was a runner up in the MVP last year. Matthew Stafford would not have that fourth quarter as the actual MVP last year.
1: Mm-hmm.
2: That was awful. That was very, very frustrating and very concerning.
1: As a Patriots fan, are you taking a cautious approach, saying first game of the season, got to work some of the rust off? Obviously,
2: does it sound like I'm taking that approach?
1: Well, a lot of people at the beginning, the first couple weeks of the season, would say he needs to settle in. They need to settle in. They need to find their rhythm. I'm not going to overreact. What do you say? This is
2: the
1: your
2: exact
1: team.
2: Opposite. I understand people could say, well, they're 1-5 in their last six openers. And the last 2 years, you know, game one for Vrabel, they lose to the Raiders, which was an awful loss. Mm-hmm. Game one for Coach Mayo at the time, they beat the Bengals. And you're like, oh, my God, we got something here. And then obviously they did not, right? This one's different. This is Super Bowl rematch. This is not like, let's find out what this team is. In theory, you know what this team is. And oh, by the way, I haven't even mentioned that A.J. Brown goes down right. with an ankle injury. So I'm frustrated. I thought that was an awful late performance by New England. And I think Seattle deserves an insane amount of credit for navigating themselves to a victory. Those are the champs for a reason, right? You said yesterday with your power rankings, go back and listen, please, on the podcast, people. You said they're the champs until proven otherwise.
0: Yeah.
2: That proves last night they are the defending champs.
0: Yeah, there's championship pedigree, right? I mean, the Lombardi Trophy is, what, 7-8 pounds, but it takes 53 men to hold it up. Mm-hmm. And last night you saw that, right? Sam Darnold goes out first drive of the game. You had Ty Akata out. You had no Nick Emanwari. And remember Kobe Bryant, he plays for the Chicago Bears now. Ironically, he's out. Right. But you saw all of these key actors from the Super Bowl 60 win not on the field for Seattle last night. And other guys came in the game and stepped up. Nehemiah Pritchard stepped up, got his first pick in the National Football League. It's a testament to John Schneider and his ability to be able to build out depth. And it's one of the reasons why I fade the Los Angeles Rams this upcoming season, because even though you like the starting 22, you realize that if you're going to contend for a title throughout the course of what is a marathon of a regular season in the National Football League, you're going to have quality depth. Guys that you don't think that you're going to have to rely on have to step up and make plays, and you don't know when those moments are going to happen. You can't anticipate that. For Seattle, those players last night were ready for it. Mm-hmm. Think about it. Drew Locke, going into banner night, is not thinking that he's got to go in for the second series of the game.
1: Absolutely not.
0: But he was called into duty, and he played well, aside from some procedural errors, some pre-snap issues. I thought he played within himself. He didn't have any self-inflicting wounds. He made some big boy throws, and he got the ball to his most important playmakers, which are Cooper Kupp and JSN, at the critical moments. I mean, listen, that is a great team win. And it's a credit to those guys for being prepared. It's also a credit to the coaching staff, Mike McDonald, who had them prepared. And we also should give a shout-out to the new offensive coordinator for the Seattle Seahawks, Brian Flurry, because I thought he did an amazing job of being able to pivot when his starting quarterback went down, putting Drew Locke in situations that he could handle and not asking him to do too much.
2: Yeah, and he did have – he and Locke, you know, you're talking about a first-time play caller in the NFL with a backup quarterback. As you said, there were some procedural issues. There were, you know, delay a game. That's going to happen in game one. But again, they got through all of this against a defending AFC champion. Like, all of these things I'm really agitated by this. I'm really agitated by these mistakes.
4: Can I ask you a question?
2: Yeah.
4: Why is it that you wanted the Rams to lose in week one but not the Patriots?
2: Well, there was no hype around the Patriots.
4: What are you talking about? There's no hype around the Patriots.
2: Not comparison to the Rams. In comparison to the Rams.
0: They traded for AJ Brown.
4: The Rams are more hype, but the Patriots were just in the Super Bowl.
1: And added a big-time weapon.
0: And they added Romeo Dobbs, too. He was not a big-time weapon last night.
1: He was not.
2: Awful.
1: He was a non-factor.
2: He was awful.
0: That drop pass with 9.5 minutes to go that set up the second Drake May interception, that was mission critical right there, because mm-hmm. that was an explosive
2: second
0: play waiting
2: 14.
0: To happen.
2: Yep.
0: I mean, they complete that ball. Romeo Dobbs might still be running. Like that, that was a big time play by Drake May to escape the pocket and have a second reaction opportunity for an explosive downfield. You got to make that catch for your quarterback, especially with A.J. Brown out of the game.
1: Absolutely.
0: You're the guy. And for him not to step up in that moment after they paid him, what, $68 million?
2: 72. Right? Wasn't it 72?
0: I don't know what it was. It's a lot of money.
2: I don't know why I yelled 72, but I don't actually know that.
0: That's why they pay him to make those plays.
1: It's a whole lot of
0: money. And he didn't make the play last night.
1: But, you know, Josh was something that plagued the Packers, too.
5: It was actually $80 million.
2: That's a lot of money.
5: 4 years, $80
2: million. Well, give $8 million to Steph Diggs and call it a day. Oh, my God, that was I'm done with him already. I'm done with
1: after one game?
0: 4 years, $68 million.
1: Oof.
0: 4 years, $68 million.
1: And it's right there
2: That's
1: in your hands.
2: That's a lot of money. This was very frustrating last night. This was a golden opportunity to go on the road and beat the defending champs. And you said, nah, we don't want that win. You take it, Drew Locke, as he's rapping on the sidelines.
1: I will say, though, Drew Locke.
2: He was great.
1: He was The offense looked stagnant, especially when he first came in, but he did his job. As I covered him at Mizzou, he's always a guy who's had a certain amount of moxie, a certain amount of confidence in himself. Stepping in on banner night with that crowd against that team is not something that you're prepared for. And I cannot praise him enough for the way that he handled himself last night. And they talked about it in the post game, how if he ever was going to be thrust into this situation, even with all the pomp and circumstance surrounding this game, that because he's coming off the preseason and he's not as cold as he might have been at different points during the regular season, it might have been advantageous for him. But he really handled himself well last night and was a big factor in why the Seattle Seahawks were able to pull out that victory late.
2: All right, there's a lot more to get to in this game because we have to update what's going on with Sam Darnold because, as you said, Locke was great last night. What if he has to be the starter moving forward? What if A.J. Brown is out for a little bit? Romeo Doubs, safe to say he doesn't look like a number one receiver. I think that's safe to say. Matt Collins, I think, will surpass him already as the number one receiver if A.J. Brown is out. You're mad that I'm done with him? I'm a fan.
0: It's one game.
2: I know, but it's I'm a fan. I'm reacting to the guy. He had a terrible drop, and then there's an interception right after.
0: It's bad.
2: Brutal.
0: It's bad.
2: It was really bad. All right. We will continue this conversation. Much more importantly, a real serious thing, a tragedy last night that we must discuss, and we have to pay tribute to the late, great Barry Melrose. Unfortunately, a former NHL player, coach, beloved hockey analyst for ESPN for over 25 years, died Wednesday. His wife, Cindy, told ESPN's Steve Levy. He was 70 years old. He was diagnosed with Parkinson's disease in 2023, leading to his retirement from ESPN. He joined the network in 1996. For decades, Barry Melrose was one of the most distinctive and trusted voices in hockey, ESPN said in a statement. His knowledge of the game was deep, his candor was refreshing, and his passion was unmistakable. He was a foundational part of ESPN's hockey coverage, and fans and teammates truly appreciated his entertaining delivery and charismatic personality. ESPN sends our deepest condolences to his loved ones, and he always kept it interesting, and he will be missed. We're unsportsmanlike.
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2: Here on ESPN Radio, ESPN 2. 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Along with Michelle Smallman, Chris Canty, Evan Cohen with you. Seattle 1-0, New England 0-1, 13-10. Seattle beats New England. Storylines, in addition to the ineptitude of New England in that fourth quarter, storylines around injuries here. So Sam Darnold left the game early with a hip injury. Mike McDonald, there you go, as I'm spitting all over myself somehow, said the news was great news that it doesn't seem like there's a fractured hip. CeCe, obviously you're not a doctor, but you played in this league for 11 years. When you saw the injury and then you saw him leaving the game, you thought what and think what now?
0: I didn't think much of it when he initially limped off the field, but as he went to the blue medical tent and you saw Drew Locke warming up, you got increasingly concerned about what it could potentially be. Whether it was a fractured hip or torn labrum, anything of that nature, you get concerned because it could be something that keeps him out for a prolonged period of time. And if you're talking about the Seattle Seahawks having to go it with Drew Locke, then all of a sudden it opens up a world of possibilities for not only the teams in the NFC West, but teams in the NFC as a whole. So I think that the injury news that we're waiting for from Sam Darnold, what we get back from the MRI after today, is going to, in large part, color what we should expect from the conference moving forward.
1: Yeah, it seems positive right now, but I would be surprised if he doesn't miss some time based on the early reports. And even though Drew Locke equipped himself well last night, he was able to make some big plays, maintain his composure, and put the Seahawks in a position to ultimately win the game. That's not a place that you want to be long-term if you're Seattle. But with that defense and with the weapons they have and the coaching staff they have, they should probably be able to tread water, hopefully, until Sam Darnold returns.
2: Well, their next game is 10 days from now at Arizona. You could preemptively strike right now and say Drew Locke can play in that game and they'll be fine.
1: Right.
2: I mean, let's be honest.
0: They got Arizona and then they got Washington after that. And
2: on the road.
0: The beautiful part about it is you're talking about it being, what, 10 days from now?
1: Mm-hmm.
0: Right? You played the Wednesday game to open the season. So you've got a long week in front of you. Then you've got a division opponent, which is going to be on the West Coast. And then you've got an East Coast trip to Washington. So we'll see what ends up happening. But it feels like the schedule is doing you a solid by being able to bide you some time facing off against inferior opponents from a talent perspective.
1: Mm-hmm.
2: There's a stretch that Seattle has here starting October 4th. Home against the Chargers, home against the Niners, at the Broncos, home against the Chiefs, home against the Bears. Those games right there, you need Darnold 100% healthy. There are losses in there if you have a backup quarterback, let's be honest, despite how good Drew Locke looked last night.
0: That's a gauntlet right there.
2: That's a gauntlet, right. That all said, at the Cardinals, at the Commanders, if I told you Darnold is out for a month, meaning he's coming back in October, I think they'll go 3-0. I think they beat the Cardinals.
0: With that defense?
2: Yeah. They go 3-0.
1: I agree.
2: And with Jadarian Price, who I keep calling Jadarian, I guess it's Jadarian, so my apologies, he was awesome last night. He was great as their running back. I mean, they have now, I think you've got to look at it and say legit weapons, because I don't think we thought Kenneth Walker III was as much of a weapon until late in the season last year. I think you got to look at Price and JSN and Cooper Kupp. I mean, that's pretty damn good. That's like
1: it's a good trio.
2: That's an A-level trio right there. And I think that Locke's approach is very smart, because I heard him last night with Scott Van Pelt on SportsCenter. He basically says, when you got 11 there, just give him the ball. And he's right.
1: Mm-hmm.
2: And that's the whole problem I have with Drake May, is Josh McDaniels' offense is literally designed to just hit who's open. You don't have to force anyone to be open. If someone is going to be open with his ability to call plays, don't force anything. And he forced it so many times. Now, he didn't force it to the guy that I thought he was going to force it to, which was A.J. Brown, who went out with an ankle injury. That was an interesting one. So same question on that one, CeCe. When you saw that, what did you think? Obviously not a doctor, but having been around football injuries your whole life.
0: Yeah, it seems like A.J. Brown's going to be fine. He'll be back. I'd be surprised if he missed significant amount of time. What I was surprised by in terms of how he was deployed is that they didn't take more shots downfield. The only one that's top of mind is the flea flicker that they had in the first half. But other than that.
2: Which also was a bad throw by May. Well, you got the PI, but it's a bad throw.
0: He underthrew it. But I mean, for that to be really the only shot that you take with A.J. Brown, who is one of the best downfield pass catchers that we have in the league, I was a little bit shocked by it. I thought that's what the counter is to some of the pressures that Seattle Seahawks buried him with in Super Bowl 60. Some of those field pressures, bringing second and third level defenders off that field side. You thought the counter to that would be over the top to A.J. Brown to beat the blitz, and you just didn't see a whole lot of that. Yeah, they had some lookies, some quick throws to get the ball out of Drake May's hands, but you just would like to see more shots downfield when you have A.J. Brown out wide, knowing that he's an impossible cover one-on-one. We just didn't see that from Josh McDaniels in the New England Patriots offense. So I'm just wondering when that element is going to emerge. And maybe that's a comfortability thing, right? This is still very much early in the process in terms of the relationship between A.J. Brown and Drake May. Maybe that's something that they build toward as the season progresses. But that was one of the surprises that caught me off guard a little bit last night, that they didn't have answers for some of the same things that Seattle was doing defensively to them in Super Bowl 60.
2: I have a follow-up on that in a second, but one game in, Sam Darnold is hurt, A.J. Brown is hurt. 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Is pretty full right now. That injury report, thanks to The Wellness Company there, where you have those two guys on that injury report. That's pretty damn significant to start the season. Is Seattle Drake May's kryptonite, or did the league find Drake May's kryptonite because of what Seattle has done?
1: Well, he threw multiple interceptions last night, three obviously. One game last season where he threw two interceptions. It was the Super Bowl versus the Seahawks. So I think that defense might just have his number.
0: Yeah, and that's the thing, right? From an X's and O's standpoint, the league can understand what gives Drake May trouble, but not everybody has the personnel to execute.
1: Right.
0: Devin Witherspoon is one of the best pass rushers from the secondary in the NFL, if not the best. Not everybody has a guy that can do what Spoon does. And Smalls, you've been talking about him since he came out of college at Illinois. Like, this is a guy that loves to play physical, can play on all three levels of the defense. You saw it again last night, the first series of the game, being able to pressure Drake May and get him to have an errant throw and incompletion, get the Seattle Seahawks defense off the field. Like, those are the types of things that give any quarterback trouble, but specifically when you have Seattle doing it with their personnel, it makes it tough. And that's why I was surprised that there wasn't an adjustment or a counter for Josh McDaniels in the Patriots offense.
2: All right, that was game one. Game two is tonight. It's in Australia. Nobody knows what day it is. Nobody knows what time it is. Nobody knows how anybody got there and what was the right move. We are going to go live to Australia to figure this all out. Coming up after CeCe has this from Lids, and I was planning on wearing my Lids hat and Lids shirt today to celebrate the Patriots. I thought I would look like a fool, not in the Lids gear, but me specifically celebrating the Patriots. They stunk last night. Next week, hopefully, I wear my Lids gear.
0: Well, you wouldn't have looked more foolish than you did yesterday with the Notre Dame helmet on. 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
19: I think the single best thing for the Rams this year would be to lose the first game of the season.
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27: Earlier this week with us on Tuesday, go back on the podcast and listen to him destroy me. We have all on this show been so fascinated by all of the sound bites coming out of both the Niners and Rams getting ready for tonight's game. Kyle Shanahan walking through what day he thought it was, not knowing what day it was. All of the travel relative to which team is more, quote-unquote, right in how they went about getting there, the Niners or the Rams. Raheem Morris, the Niners defensive coordinator, missing his 50th birthday because he left on September 2nd, arrived on September 4th, Australia time date, and his birthday is September 3rd, so he never experienced that. We need to dive into what is happening there and how it's going to be operated tonight. Well, Horesh, ESPN Australia and New Zealand, host of NFL Afters, joins us now in Australia. Okay, what day and time is it right now? Because for us, it's Thursday, September 10th at 6:33 a.m. Eastern time.
28: Well, it's a pleasure to join you. It's Thursday, September 10. It's a little after 8:30 p.m. I just had a steak dinner, and this city is absolutely buzzing.
27: What is... Okay, wait. I need to understand this. So the day and time of the actual game that's going to be played, your time, is going to be what?
28: Friday, this coming Friday, the 11th of September, at around about kickoff, around about 10:30 in the morning, Melbourne time, Sydney time, that East Coast time.
19: 10:30 in the morning. Okay. So the other thing that I'm fascinated by here is travel. Niners left like a month ago, it feels like. The Rams just left. Living there, from there, that area, which team do you anticipate did a better job with the travel here in the way of operating this?
28: I have tried to weigh the devil's advocate side of things and listen to the justification from the Rams, but I have to go with the San Francisco 49ers. I've done that trip over to the States and back a number of times. The idea that you will not feel jet lag within that first 24 hours, whichever way you go, it's really hard for a lot of local Aussies and Americans that have done the trip as well to consider the rationality there. I understand they're talking about keeping their body clocks on a certain time, on that LA time, that Pacific time, but it will take a toll. And throw in the fact that we're talking about NFL players. These guys go from 170 pounds to, what, 360 pounds? How that impacts individual bodies is such a wide... the variable is really hard to control. Look, the Rams deserve some credit because they have an impeccable record when traveling and they do this thing, but this is not traveling to Europe. This is not traveling to London. I've heard that, A, it's not 17 hours time difference. It's really 7 hours, but a different day. But you're 15, 16, 17 hours in a plane going a different direction around the world. I have to give the credit to the 49ers here.
0: Lori, I want to ask you about the game day environment. I know there's a huge appetite for American football down under. I'm curious to know, though, even though this is a Rams home game, what type of crowd are you expecting in the stadium on Friday morning?
28: All right, look, let me give the Rams some credit. They've been in market for a while. They've sent alumni down. They've sent former players. They've sent, you know, team executives. They've sent current players down. They've been present in market for game week. This has been Niners country down here. The Niners got here early. They got in and amongst the community. They did events with fans, with school kids. They were out. The media, it was, the access was phenomenal. Rolling out big name, all pro after all pro. It wasn't just Kyle Shanahan. First up, we got a little surprise guest. Here comes Christian McCaffrey walking in barefoot to a press conference. Fred Warner spoke. So is Dre Greenlaw, his partner. Mike Evans has been up. Brock Purdy. I got to speak to Brock Purdy one-on-one. Absolutely charming. And just there from the get-go, laying that foundation. And look, the thing about Australians is we're so far away. We know how far away. It's not lost on us. So when you come down here, we love that you turn up. The Rams are here. They're making a splash late. Those big stars are here. They were out. They put a lot of access. But those first basically week that the 49ers were here was rather unencumbered. And I think the 49ers are taking to Melbourne just as much as Melbourne are taking to the 49ers.
1: Well, Laura, you said that the city is buzzing right now. And I'm curious just to follow up on Cece's question here about what to expect from the game day environment. Because here in America, based on the city you're in, you have different type of fans. If you're in Philly, you're going to have fans who are a little angrier. They're going to be chirping. You're going to hear from them. In the Midwest, maybe not so much. So what can people expect the fans to be like in the stadium?
28: I think of a phrase that's local around here, and I don't know if it goes beyond Aussie shores, but up and about. They're excited. They're pumped up. We are such a sports-loving people down here. And look, I'm not a Melburnian. I come from New South Wales. I'm a Sydney sider, true and true. But Melbourne likes to fashion itself as the sporting capital. They have so many great stadiums close within. This will be a highly pumped up. It will be a celebration crowd. Yes, there'll be a ton of Niners and Rams fans there, but there's jerseys walking around. I mean, I saw, you know, it goes from the old school 49ers, Jeff Garcia types. I saw every single Khalil Mack jersey you can find. You want the Raiders? We got that. You want the Bears? We got that. We got the Bolts jersey out there as well. So it will be exceptionally fired up. If you look at what crowds turn up down here for events like the UFC, the Australian Open, the F1, when we get a good big golf tournament down here, and there's many other examples, we turn up. When people ask me, hey, Friday, 10:30 in the morning, it's a work day. Are you really going to pack out 100,000 strong into the Coliseum that the Melbourne Cricket Ground is? Didn't bat an eyelid. That was the least of my concerns. Aussies will turn up and they'll have a really good time tailgating from about sunrise.
19: Lori Horesh, ESPN Australia, New Zealand, NFL host, host NFL Afters podcast, joining us here on Unsportsmanlike, like doing an absolutely phenomenal job of painting the picture of what we can expect tonight. I want to go back to something you said, because you dismissed the idea that anyone could argue there is no jet lag. Like, that's just utterly impossible for human beings. How will we know, like, when we're watching the game, is there something you will look for and say, well, that team, that player, specifically with the Rams, is clearly jet lagged?
28: Look, The Rams have got their sports scientists. They would have done sleep studies. They've talked to people that are probably far, far, far smarter than me. But from my experience, that's where I landed. What would I be looking for? I mean, look at the Rams roster. It is absolutely stacked. Devontae Adams said it today. He's never been on a team with this much talent. Doesn't guarantee them a win. Doesn't guarantee them a trip to the Super Bowl or the playoffs. But I think if you see a lackluster start, that's what we're seeing here. If we're seeing the line of scrimmage, Kyle Shanahan's offense dictating terms, that offensive line getting pushed, them controlling the line of scrimmage and getting those effort plays, the defense flying around faster, I think that's a real keynote early on that, hey, maybe the legs aren't quite settled under the LA Rams because God knows how talented those legs are.
0: Lori, Roger Goodell has made it a point to try to expand the game beyond America's shores, and we're seeing that now with new places being included in the international series. This is the first regular season game in Australia. I'm curious to know what the reaction to him for him has been, and what the expectation is for Australian football fans in terms of being in the regular rotation with the international series.
28: Well, I'm glad you used the word expectation because I was lucky enough to get 5 minutes with the commissioner. And I asked him, has Melbourne so far this week as a host city exceeded expectations? And he didn't shy away from it. Absolutely, yes, he has. It's been fantastic. I said, if we deliver this type of week as a city, as a country, and it culminates with 100,000 strong, could that fasten up the process, hasten up the process for you guys to come on back? Because we know it's not guaranteed that they're going to come back. And he said, we already feel like we are hiring. Whether that game comes back next year or not, it's a 2-1 deal. So it's two games. There's an optional third game in there. It's a multi-year deal. So it's not said to be, you know, sequential. It's not guaranteed to be 2027. But I think there's a lot of appetite down here for that game to happen. And I think there's a lot of promise and belief that with what Melbourne can put on, what Australian sports fans can put on, and what the international fans coming here will experience, that we give a whole lot of reason for the NFL. They've said they've got long-term plans here, long-term roots laying down in Australia. We want them coming back, and I think there's a lot of confidence that we can deliver that and have an NFL game become absolutely in Australia, becoming 100% part of the regular rotation.
1: Well, Laurie, I'm curious what the appetite is for the NFL outside the game that's actually happening there, or games that will happen in the future, because you described the buzz around the city and packing the stadium and everyone's so excited for this game. But once the Rams and 49ers leave, what is the appetite for Australians to turn on the NFL on an average Sunday? Or maybe it's Monday your time, I don't know.
28: It's a Monday morning and there's a club. It's the 2:45 a.m. club. That's when your alarm goes off. That's what you set it to make sure, hey, your fantasy team's set, forget, ready, we're good to go. There's been no updates overnight we need to take care of. But you're up watching NFL from those hours. And if you're doing that, it shows how committed you are. I think a younger generation's coming through, absorbing the NFL, being exposed to it more and more on social media. The fact that there's so many games, I mean, I'm going to be the ESPN guy here right now. We show at least six games a week on ESPN. We have Red Zone on Disney Plus down here. So that Red Zone being that kind of entry-level product along with fantasy football, great gateways for people to find the game. I don't think you can go through a lot of workplaces in a lot of the cities around here and not hear someone talk about the office fantasy football competition, the fantasy football league, and who's, you know, screwing who over in a trade and whether something, there's collusion going on. This is part of the vernacular in your average office in Australia, which has been fantastic to see. I've been following the sport and covering it for a long time, and it grows year on year. The numbers show us that, both from what we experience at ESPN and also what we see from the NFL, their figures. They've said that where they've gone over the past 4 years, they see it's gone from around 5 million to almost 9 million engaged fans in the country. It's absolutely growing. And it's a pageantry and a shininess and explosiveness to the sport that is very appetizing to an Australian public. It does stand in a little contrast from the local sports that we follow passionately here. It's a nice palette change, and it's an exciting one at that. So it does go just beyond this game, and it's part of, you know, the habitual early Monday morning crew. It's growing and growing every year.
2: Lori, I gotta tell you, you may be my favorite guest of all time. You're unbelievable. You're doing seriously, you're doing such a good job for us, because this is what we're going to experience tonight watching this game. Couple of quick hitters so we understand. What season is it in Australia now?
28: We have just ticked over to spring. Okay. It's a little chilly down here in Melbourne in the evenings. It's a little nicer, a little north, but it's going to be gorgeous. Melbourne has four seasons in one day. And I tell you what, they've been putting on one beautiful season consistently. Spring's hit really nicely.
2: We love talking food on this show. What is the delicacy that you would say the players have experienced the most, or that maybe your country has pushed on the players? Try this in Australia.
28: Oh, I tell you what, look, there's Lamingtons, which is a little cake. It's kind of like a spongy cake with a chocolate outing, little desiccated coconut, sometimes jam and cream running through. But look, the one food item that I have to bring up, and they'll probably take my Australian card away if I don't bring it up, the coffee. We are coffee snobs down here. We're not a snobby country. We like to think we're pretty laid back. We are the biggest coffee snobs down here. We're very proud of it. And look, it's been received well. Christian McCaffrey said the word coffee about 9 times in 3 minutes in his press conference. So clearly that coffee culture that we love to talk about and love to throw out there has been well received by the Niners and I'm sure the Rams so far too.
1: Okay, so as a morning show, I think maybe I should go out and get some Australian coffee for us to enjoy tomorrow morning.
24: Are you going to go to Australia today?
1: I'm sure in New York City they have some sort of an Australian coffee shop here that we can visit. I didn't realize it was such a great coffee culture there.
24: I didn't know that either. Also, last final thing here, because we're running out of time, although I think we could keep you all 4 hours. You're that interesting. You were the one that got the Brock Purdy Dougie answer, correct? What happened with this now?
28: Well, I just thought, look, there's a lot of ways you can throw a question at an NFL athlete coming over. And you can Aussify, we could throw Vegemite in their face, or we could, hey, here's a Caramello Koala, which is a local treat, little chocolate caramel in the inside, quite tasty. But I thought the best way would be, let's take Brock Purdy, who plays the quarterback position in such a fun way, and such an engaging way. He's tough as nails, he's creative, he doesn't give up on things. Talk us through some of your biggest moments, your more chaotic plays, perhaps, to give that lens of what you see to the Australian audience, because a lot of these fans, old, crusted on tragic fans like myself, or people just finding the game new fans, they're going to want that insight as they see football in the flesh for many people for the first time. So we went through that, and look, it was his touchdowns, it was his run-ins, and one of them did culminate in a Dougie. And I said, look, man, you've taught us so much. Is there a chance that you get into the end zone and teach 100,000 Aussies how to Dougie? And he loved that. And I think he loved the idea that this is a sporting culture that loves we call him an Aussie battler, an underdog, someone that comes from the back and takes the headlines and takes the spotlight deservingly. And he enjoyed that analogy, and he certainly enjoyed the idea of teaching us a little American cultural experience if he brings up 7 points for the Niners.
24: You were awesome. We appreciate it. We have the Dougie now. Lori Horesh, ESPN Australia and New Zealand, NFL Afters podcast. Go search for it. Listen to him. This guy is tremendous. You did an awesome job of getting us ready for tonight. Thank you so much for the time.
28: It was an absolute pleasure. Thank you so much.
24: I am so pumped for tonight now.
1: Me too.
24: Now I feel like we have a great feel for how much that country is embracing our sport tonight with the Niners and the Rams. That was awesome. The wait is over. It started last night. Of course, football in New England and Seattle. It's here, and so is DraftKings. 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
27: 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He was unbelievable. Larry Harsh, oh my God. I can't get over like how great he was at
0: You want to hire him.
27: Oh,
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1: much.
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1: Also, sometimes we do.
33: Real quick, no big deal. This show actually was on ESPN Australia 2 years ago when we had that Microsoft outage where people lost power, people couldn't fly.
32: Yeah, none of you guys were on.
33: You guys weren't here. Courtney and Freddie were filling the show, and we had to be broadcast across like all ESPN platforms because we were the only show up and running. No big
1: Shout
33: deal.
1: Shout out to us. Huge in Australia.
27: We were on ESPN Australia 2 years ago because of an outage when we weren't here. Is that like something that we should put on the resume? I'm confused.
33: I'm putting it on my resume. I was there.
27: He's an international producer.
1: He's
27: an international producer now.
1: He's global.
27: He's what?
1: He's global.
27: Oh, okay.
0: So we need to do more things to cater to the Australian market?
27: And get kids.
0: Is that what I'm doing?
27: Yes. Somehow?
0: Because we would be the evening sports show.
1: We would.
27: I don't know.
1: It's 8 p.m. there.
32: Yes, it's 9 p.m. It's there right now.
27: That was one of the dumbest responses I've ever given you. I asked him that,
1: he
27: too.
1: He told us. Yeah, you asked the question of it.
27: He just went to dinner and then joined us.
1: A beautiful steak dinner, he said.
32: You could literally see the background. It was nighttime.
1: Yeah, it was dark.
27: Well, I didn't know if that was like a Zoom background. I don't know. But
32: no, that's where he lives.
1: Okay, I'm glad, though, that... That's
0: where he lives.
1: He's in Australia, and it's nighttime, and you asked him. But I'm glad that Lori confirmed what I felt about the variance and travel plans between the two teams, because when I went on a journey to that side of the world, when I went to Hong Kong and Thailand, I had the perfect sleep schedule, direct flight, executed it to perfection.
27: Which is what time?
1: So I landed in the morning, but I made sure to take sleeping pills on the plane. I was fully rested and landed there in the morning to start the day, I had the perfect, flawless execution for a plan where I should not have been jet lagged. Fine. And I was, it was debilitating for 3 days. I felt like I was underwater for 3 days.
2: Did that happen to you this summer also?
0: Yeah, when I flew to Japan direct, it takes you 2 or 3 days to recover.
1: And no matter how well you sleep on the plane, it is so disconcerting when you get there. You feel like you're on another planet.
2: So did the Rams screw this up? Are we preemptively saying that?
1: Well,
0: I don't say they screwed it up. I mean, they have a lot of success in international games. But as Lori just pointed out, this is not traveling to London.
1: Right.
2: Wait, Nuno just put something in my ear. Please say this. This can't be true.
33: So I saw a tweet that said that the Rams, the plane they flew didn't actually have Wi-Fi. It's one of these older, it's like it was Qantas Airbus, which has enough lay down seats for all the players and most of the coaches, but they're not, at least right now, equipped with Wi-Fi.
2: That's rough.
1: So, well, maybe they downloaded shows and movies or their film or whatever in advance?
2: I understand what they can do. I'm saying, but in the moment, don't you think if you're gazillionaire athletes, aren't you used to at least Wi-Fi? You've worked your butt off. You put your life on the line. The least you could have is Wi-Fi in 2026.
1: That's why
0: business trip.
2: I mean,
0: business trip.
2: I can see Belichick doing that.
0: Business trip.
2: Belichick, no TVs, nothing.
0: Yeah, watching no TV. We want you to go to sleep. Yep. We're gonna wake up, go play this game, and we're gonna get back on this plane and go home.
1: Just visualize a victory.
0: Yeah, you get Wi-Fi if you win on the way home.
1: For 16 hours, just visualize victory.
0: Yeah, that's what happens. That's how we handle this.
2: Did that ever happen? Like Coughlin? I could see Coughlin doing that, right? Business trip, like pulled some things in a way, like nothing.
0: I don't know. I can't confirm nor deny, but I will say this. There was some of those road games where we lost games that we shouldn't have. And I would just say that the meal going back home wasn't what we're accustomed to.
2: We're on Sports Tonight, presented by Progressive.
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1: Adam Copeland, Brian Murphy, D-Pop, Marcus Boucher, John Dickinson, Larry Kruger. 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
10: Shotgun snap to May. 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
12: You've got to know when you can make that throw, when you can't. 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
3: We are Unsportsmanlike here on ESPN Radio, ESPN2. 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Game one of the NFL season in the books. One heck of an impressive victory by the Seattle Seahawks, the world champs, who played like, acted like, and had the resilience of world champions last night. 13-10, they beat New England. Storylines: you got to start with Sam Darnold getting hurt in this game, fifth play of the game, hip injury. It does not seem, per Mike McDonald, the head coach, that it is fractured. In addition, you've got the injury, of course, to A.J. Brown with the ankle injury. Those factors obviously were big in this game, but the thing that everyone's going to be talking about today relative to this game is the fourth quarter by New England. They had a 10-0 lead in this game, and Drake May inexplicably with three interceptions, and these weren't like, bad luck interceptions, a tip here, he was under duress. No, he just made horrible decision after horrible decision in this game when he did not have to. Final drive of the game, throws an interception in the end zone when they're driving, and as CeCe has pointed out, it's okay to extend a game, especially when you're playing against a backup quarterback, even with the champs. The idea of saying, give it more time, we'll figure this out, he didn't take advantage of that last night.
13: How disgusted are you at your team?
3: I'm so bothered by that. I don't know why I'm more bothered by this than the Super Bowl. Actually.
13: Is this worse than the loss to the Raiders at the beginning of last season?
3: Yeah, because that almost felt like, whatever. Like, they lost the Raiders. Like, that's not really them. That's them. Last night's them.
14: But is it them or is it them versus the Seattle team and the Seattle defense?
3: Well, that I can't tell you because the last two games they've played have been last year and this year against Seattle. Seattle now, dating back to last year, obviously including the playoffs and this year and regular season last year, 11-game winning streak. They're awesome.
13: Tied a franchise record.
14: That's right.
3: They're awesome.
14: Yeah, I don't know if this is predictive of what to expect from the Patriots this season or if this is just a team that has their number and exploits their weaknesses vulnerabilities.
3: Sorry, I could just tell you one thing to answer your question is Drake May has to remember who his OC is, what got him to the Super Bowl last year, and what his OC and the general manager and head coach are adding. You cannot look at A.J. Brown and Romeo Doubs and be like, oh my God, they're so much better than what I had. No, they're the current starting wide receivers that run the routes with that McDaniels calls and the plays that he calls. You cannot

0: look at these guys and say, I have to get him the ball. Romeo Doubs was forced to pass in the during this game. We're like, you didn't need to do that, right? A.J. Brown on the flea flicker was a great play call, but at the and it was a pass interference to set up a score. At the same time, it was a bad throw by Drake May because it wasn't like I'm gonna throw it underneath so he gets the PI. You could have thrown it over the top for a touchdown. There's no guarantee just because you have a PI inside the 20 that you're going to get a touchdown. Mm-hmm. There is a guarantee if you throw it over the top to A.J. Brown with no defender, you know, in his way, you're going to get a touchdown. So I was disappointed with the Drake May performance. And when it comes to decision-making, because there were some nice balls he threw. Like, I actually thought some of the balls he threw, like in terms of the tighter spiral I saw this year versus last year. But I don't care how it looks if the decisions are poor. Right? I mean, Chad Pennington, random reference, Jets, Dolphins, one of the great decision makers the league has ever seen. Threw an awful ball if you just look at the aesthetics of the ball. I don't care if it gets to the right guy who's open and you limit turnovers. Drake May, runner-up in the MVP. It is inexcusable at any point to have three interceptions in the fourth quarter. Give them the name that you brought up, the last guy to do what he did last night.
1: Oh, yeah, the last guy to have three sacks and three picks in the fourth quarter was Jameis Winston. You never want to be associated with your fourth quarter play with a name like Trick or Treat Jameis.
2: No.
1: You just don't. And so I'm with Ev. I think that the mistakes, the decision-making for Drake May is inexcusable. But I'm also not going to overreact because we saw the Patriots get out to a 1-2 start last year. And then you're talking about a team that won the division and finished with a 14-3 record. Now, I get it. The degree of difficulty, the strength of schedule is drastically different. But I do believe in the quarterback, and I do believe in the head coach. And there were some positive signs for New England. Last night, the offensive line was markedly improved.
0: You're right about
1: right?
0: that.
1: There was only one sack last night that was attributed to the offensive line. That was one that ABT gave up. So,
0: can I ask you a question? As somebody that is an expert, you at this. When you're saying the offensive line is that much better and his decision-making is that much worse, doesn't that make it even worse? That he had more time than he did a year ago, and yet with more time, his decisions were worse. Shouldn't that be concerning?
1: Well, here's why I'm not going to be overly concerned. I feel like Drake May wanted to go out there and win the game. He was going out there, and there was an element of hero ball and how he played in the fourth quarter. And sometimes you just have to go out there and execute. And that should have been his focus. But coming off of the performance against those people in Super Bowl 60 for the entire world to see, I can get how a player like Drake May would become impatient, wanting to dispel that performance that he had a few months ago, especially with the eyes of the football world watching yet again. And unfortunately for him, it ends up feeling a lot like the results that we got back in the Bay Area in Super Bowl 60. Again, Drake May is going to be fine. He's a really good football player. I thought you saw some of the things that made him special. He had five first downs with his legs last night. Mm-hmm. He's underrated as a runner at the quarterback position. He's great when it comes to, you know, second reaction plays and being able to move outside of the pocket. Like, you know, he didn't play at his best last night, but it's only week one and there's plenty of runway for him to improve and for this team around him to continue to grow and gel. So I'm not going to overreact. I thought one of the biggest things that needed to get fixed this offseason was the offensive line. Will Campbell in particular, he looked good last night, mm-hmm. right? I mean, I know he gave up a couple of pressures, but he looked good last night, didn't give up a sack. Spending time with Lane Johnson this offseason has made a difference in terms of his overall game. And if that left side of the offensive line with Will Campbell and ABT and now Jared Wilson moving over at center, if they can be solid, then this is going to be a really good run game, and this is still going to be an explosive outfit on offense.
2: But he needs his receivers to help him out, and they didn't last night. A.J. Brown obviously injured. Romeo Doubs, two huge issues last night. He was involved in that first interception, and he had that critical drop pass. So when you talk about the offense shelling, you're hoping that Romeo Doubs, and especially if A.J. Brown misses any time, that he can be that person for Drake May last night. Did not help him out at all. Not excusing Drake May's performance, but he also didn't get help when he needed it.
0: And we will continue the conversation about the game last night. That's the Patriots side of it. We have been rightfully so praising the Seahawks side of it with a backup quarterback winning a game against the defending AFC champs down 10-0. That's a heck of a win. That's championship DNA, as CC said, on display last night. We will do more on that as the show progresses. But unfortunately, last night, we did get some terrible news. Barry Melrose, former NHL player and coach, beloved hockey analyst here on ESPN for over 25 years, died Wednesday. His wife, Cindy, told ESPN's Steve Levy. He was 70 years old. Here is our teammate and colleague, Jeremy Schapp, with more.
3: In hockey, there are legends like Gordie Howe and Maurice Richard, Wayne Gretzky.
4: Gretzky! He did it! He did it!
3: But the great players, all of them, are associated primarily with their teams. Barry Melrose was different.
5: Hi, I'm Barry Melrose, the hardest working sports announcer in the world.
3: He was bigger than any team. For decades, he suited up, and we mean suited up, for the game, for the sport, for hockey.
6: Look at the shoes, man!
3: He belonged to everyone who loves the game. That Melrose would rise to such prominence in the sport seemed at best unlikely when he was actually playing. Born and raised on the Canadian prairie in Saskatchewan, he was a fairly obscure defenseman in the WHA and NHL, far from a star. But then, in 1992, Melrose was hired as the head coach of the Los Angeles Kings. He was just 35.
7: What I hope you guys will start realizing, we can beat anybody.
3: He'd never coached a game in the NHL. At the time, he was a minor league coach in the Red Wing system, an up-and-comer. But as soon as he took over, the Kings, led by number 99 himself, started winning.
8: And the Kings win it!
3: In that first year, they went all the way to the Stanley Cup Final.
8: The expectations were hopefully just to make the playoffs, and how far they came.
3: But within a couple of years of the 93 finals, which Los Angeles lost to Montreal, Melrose found his true calling.
9: Bill Pito along with Barry Melrose. What's going on?
10: Not much, but I'm going to have a lot better preseason and regular season than I had last year, I promise you.
9: I hope so.
10: So do I.
9: And we also would have expected a haircut for the season debut.
3: On TV, Barry was, from day one, Barry. Same guy. No mask, no artifice.
11: Here's my grandson. Come on back. Not that bad.
12: Man, should have got into the Gretzky stories quicker.
3: And his showman side shined through.
13: I feel like Craig Conroy serving up Jerome McGinn with some beautiful passes right now. Here you go, ladies.
3: But when it came to his commentary, true to his upbringing on a farm, Melrose had no time for baloney. He told it like it was.
14: Pittsburgh's struggling right now. They're a fragile team. They didn't play well at the end of the season. They didn't play particularly well in this game, game one.
3: Without pandering, without talking down to fans, without sugarcoating, Melrose brought the game to life for millions of fans.
15: A couple months ago, Marty's with the Pope. Now he's with Melrose. How's his career going?
3: Taking them inside the sport.
9: Now we're going to try and make a turn here. My first turn with the Zamboni.
16: I think you are the best analyst on television.
3: You want good proof? Shot, here's some.
17: What's going on down there? There's a cross check. There's an elbow. There's a knee. There's a slash. There's a headbutt. Oh, there's a double cross check.
3: Oh, yes. The hair helped. The hair was beloved on its own terms.
18: Your hair, what's it called? Do you have a name for it?
19: I just call it the Mully, but a lot of the other guys call it the Barry Melrose.
18: Oh, I try
19: to pull it back.
18: That's good.
3: And Barry loved the hair, too. If there's a mullet hall of fame, Barry would be a first ballot enshrinee.
19: You got a haircut?
18: Yeah. Okay.
19: I'm not sure if it's
18: my playoff haircut. It's already starting to grow.
3: You see, hockey is more than a game. It's a community, transcending borders. And Barry Melrose, on TV, was the leader of that community, from the farm to the pinnacle of the sport. Melrose stood for everything that is good and great about hockey.
20: One-timer.
21: When the girl doesn't call back.
22: Oh, yeah, I like that. Put her there.
3: And as much as the game gave him, he gave back. When his illness, his Parkinson's, became public, there was an outpouring of love and support.
1: Barry Melrose, cool as a rule.
3: Yes, without Barry Melrose, the game will go on, but it won't be as much fun.
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31: One of the significant storylines to come out of Seattle's victory, as you undoubtedly know, 5 plays into the opening drive, Sam Darnold on a 3rd and 6, taken down by Draymond Jones, and Darnold limped off the field, went to the locker room, sent to Harborview Medical Center to undergo a CT scan on his hip.
32: At this point, we were able to rule out a fracture, so there's some more tests to be done.
33: 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I mean, he's the head of the snake.
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0: We are on Sportsmanlike here on ESPN Radio. 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So we've discussed the Patriots side of things. A terrible loss for them last night. A tremendous win for the Seattle Seahawks. And you sit there and say, what do you mean tremendous win? They're the Super Bowl champs. It's game one. Who cares? Let's talk to me in January and February. Well, 13-10, you win by 3 points when Sam Darnold gets hurt on the 5th play of the game, and you're down 10-0, and you force three interceptions from the runner-up for the MVP and the team that won the AFC, yeah, I feel like it is totally reasonable to say that the defending champs in week one had an absolutely phenomenal victory. Do you guys agree with that? Or is that overstating it because of the champs?
2: Oh, that's an outstanding team win. No question about it.
0: Yeah. Okay.
2: That's attributed to the coaching staff, Michael McDonald. We got to shout out new offensive coordinator Brian Flory, who did a tremendous job of pivoting when his starting quarterback went down after the first series. Didn't put too much on Drew Locke. Gave him opportunities to impact the game. Got the ball to difference makers in Cooper Kupp and Jaxon Smith-Njigba, as well as Jadarian Price. I thought they did a phenomenal job of putting him in situations that allowed him to play within himself while still allowing the offense to operate on schedule. So I thought it was a really, really good team win. And of course, we know with the Seattle Seahawks, it starts with the dark side. It starts with that defense, sets the tone. They were always going to keep that game close. New England wasn't going to run away with the lead and hide, and gave that offense, gave Drew Locke just enough time to figure things out and to find a way to win.
1: Yeah, that's championship muscle memory, as we were saying earlier in the show. That defense knows what they're capable of. And the last team they faced was the team on the field last night when they were in confetti against the New England Patriots. You could panic when your starting quarterback, who just won you a Super Bowl, goes down. And they did not panic. Drew Locke did not panic. Even though it looked a bit stagnant early on, he was able to maintain his composure. He was able to make the plays when his team needed him to. And he had the right game plan. Just throw it to JSN. And Jadarian Price was amazing. When you think about the Seattle Seahawks team, that was one of the questions we had about them as they try to repeat as Super Bowl champions. What's that run game going to be like? Kenneth Walker goes to the Kansas City Chiefs. Zach Charbonnet begins the season on the PUP list, out for the first four games. What is Jadarian Price going to look like? He was great last night. 52 yards, 10 carries. He looked like he had been there before. So this is a team that knows who they are. And when something really bad happened early on in that game, they could have panicked and they didn't.
0: It's such an interesting thing because, like, when you think about in a workplace setting, if somebody were to say, like, no, you do it. It's like, well, what's wrong with this person? Why are they pawning off their work? Like, what do you mean you do it? Drew Locke took the, well, you do it approach. And it was the perfect approach. Like, I'm Drew Locke. You're JSN. You do it. And it was the exact, like, on that fourth down. Here, take it. And he just went 45 yards for a touchdown.
2: That was on the offensive coordinator, too, Brian Flory. He had a great play call for that moment.
0: But he's not asking the quarterback to do too much.
2: No, he's not. But he took what the defense gave him, and Drew Locke talked about it after the game. He said, JSN is really the third read, but he knew that he was going to be open because the New England Patriots were run blitzing. So credit to Brian Flory, the offensive coordinator, for knowing New England's tendencies and that down and distance and having the right play call drawn up for JSN to be able to get the ball and do some damage. And everybody having situational awareness around that. That's where the coaching element comes into play. So I love the fact that in those moments, they leaned on the guys that they know have been there and done that. But that can't overshadow what we did see from Drew Locke, who made some big boy throws. I mean, there was a 3rd and 22 late in the second quarter, deep dig route to JSN. I mean, he puts that ball only where his receiver can get it. It's on the back shoulder. He gets him down away from the safety from the other side coming to make the tackle. Those are big boy throws now. I mean, the throw that he had to Cooper Kupp right there in the bread basket drops him into the low red zone. Mm-hmm. I mean, those are the quarterback making some plays. So it wasn't Drew Locke going out there and being pedestrian. It was Drew Locke picking and choosing his spots to play make. And he did that while avoiding the self-inflicting wounds. And I think that's the benefit of being able to have experience. That's the benefit of being in the system for multiple years and being around an organization that has championship DNA.
0: Yeah.
2: This wasn't the Drew Locke that was with the New York Giants once upon a time.
0: No, and that 3rd and 22 bothered me. It bothered me to no end. I know it didn't result in points, but that's just like, come on.
2: Well, the only reason it didn't result in points is because one of the offensive linemen lined up offsides.
0: Yeah,
2: that can't happen.
0: On the attempted tush push there. I mean, that was just, but still, a 3rd and 22 is just, that for 21 yards, it's inexcusable, again, against a backup quarterback. Now, what happens if Darnold's out for a little bit? We don't know how long he's out for. It seems like they got good news last night in terms of no hip fracture. I don't know how we guesstimate how long he's out for. Not the season, let's put it that way, for sure. How long can they survive without Darnold as their starting quarterback?
2: I mean, listen, they've got the Arizona Cardinals on the road in week two. Mm-hmm. They've got an extended period of time to plan for it, right? Drew Locke is going to have extra days to game plan and get the snaps. Because we got to remember, backup quarterbacks don't get any reps when it comes to the actual game plan on game week. So I think they'll be fine against the Arizona Cardinals. Just from a talent standpoint, they have more. Even without Sam Darnold.
1: That defense can carry that.
2: The Washington Commanders game in week three is a little bit interesting. But still, I would say on the whole, Seattle Seahawks have more talent than the Commanders, even without Sam Darnold. Where it gets dicey is the following week, right? Once the calendar flips over to October, you're talking about a gauntlet of five games that's going to test your mettle. You've got the L.A. Chargers. You've got the San Francisco 49ers. Both of those games are in the Pacific Northwest. Then you're on the road in Mile High Stadium.
1: Tough.
2: Then you're back against the Kansas City Chiefs and the Chicago Bears. So even though that is a tough stretch of games in October, four of those five games in that stretch are at home.
1: Right.
2: So, you know, having a little bit of home cooking, having the crowd behind you would help. If Sam Darnold were not to be available or if he's not his full self because he's fighting his way back from injury.
0: So, per Adam Schefter last night, 8 hours ago, Schefter tweeted, sources, Seahawks quarterback Sam Darnold has been at Harborview Medical Center in Seattle undergoing a CT scan on his hip. The initial test was encouraging but inconclusive, and Darnold now is scheduled to go an MRI on, is undergoing MRI on Thursday. I don't know if you know the answer to this, but you're our best bet at this. What's the difference between the CT scan and the MRI? Do you have any idea? In terms of what they would be looking for, did you have ever both of those? I'm sure you had MRIs as the player, obviously.
2: Yeah, I mean, I've had both of them. I'm not going to play doctor on our morning show. I will say this, though, when it comes to the hip injury, if it's not a fracture, then I'm probably thinking that it has something to do with the labrum. But here's the thing. The CT scan is going to be more detailed than the X-ray, so maybe they're still looking for potentially hairline fractures in the joint. And if it's not that, then do you have a torn labrum potentially that you would have to deal with to have surgically addressed?
0: So they're not out of the woods yet.
2: Those are things that you would potentially look at. I don't know if those are on the radar. The doctors know more than me. Again, this is just
0: right. I understand.
2: With my background as a former player, having dealt with a lot of injuries and spent a lot of time at orthopedic hospitals. but again, when it comes to something like that, that type of injury, the mechanics behind the injury, when Dre Jones fell on him, it didn't look good, right? Especially knowing that Sam Darnold was out for the remainder of the game. So hopefully the MRI comes back clean and we're talking about Sam Darnold being back sooner rather than later.
0: Agreed. And they were, again, all the credit in the world to Seattle. They were awesome. Championship caliber win. You need to have that pedigree in order to win a game like that last night, and they were tremendous in their win against New England. People could say, well, what do you mean? They only scored 13 points. It was an ugly game. Yeah, they were without their starting quarterback, and the defending AFC champs with the runner-up for MVP had a 10-0 lead, and they forced that guy into three fourth quarter interceptions to win a game. I am going to tip my cap to them, my lids cap to them, and I am going to give them all the credit in the world. All right, that's positive, right? Small's going to give us a negative coming up. Regression watch? Mm-mm. A Michelle's madness on regression watch went from positive now to negative. Give us another positive now with the wellness company, Smalls.
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0: 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Tournament style. Teams on regression watch this year. So we're one game into the season. We have game two tonight, and already you have to spin it negatively. Did you come up? There's no way you came up with this. Nuno probably pitched this to you. It's a negative spin on the beginning of the season. It had to have come from Nuno.
3: No, it was Cam.
7: It was Cam.
0: Cam!
18: Just trying to bring some negativity out of Michelle, you know? Too much sunshine and butterflies. Like,
0: yeah, she's too glass half full sometimes. I agree with you.
7: I've been accused of that before.
0: Really? Wow.
18: I'm also Michelle's H2O czar. I'm trying to make sure she drinks water, so holding her accountable for many things here.
7: He's my hydration accountability
18: and
7: buddy.
18: And she has drank no water today so far.
0: She's got 75 coffees. Other drinks on the table here. Two coffees.
19: We've had an interesting 48 hours.
7: We also didn't get to bed till about midnight last night because of the game. Up at 4, quick turnaround.
18: All the more reason for water.
7: Or
19: more coffee. Two late nights in a row in the middle of the week.
7: Trivia was late. Quick turnaround.
18: Yeah, good thing there's no game tonight.
0: Tonight's even later.
7: I know.
0: It starts 15 minutes later.
7: I can't. Let's not think about it. We're lucky to have football back.
0: Sounds like you feel that way.
7: Okay, let's go. We are lucky to have football back.
19: We are lucky to have football back.
7: However, there are some teams that had success last year that could be primed to take a step back.
19: Okay.
7: That is where we find ourselves with Michelle's Madness today. Teams on regression watch for the 2026 NFL season. So let's get to our first matchup, guys. Number one overall seed, the Chicago Bears.
19: Oh, boy.
7: They had a great year last year. Double-digit wins. They won the division, won a home playoff game against their hated rivals, the Green Bay Packers. However, a lot of fourth-quarter matchup for Caleb Williams. The book is out on them. They have a tougher schedule. Can they repeat this success? They are number one on the list. And they go against the aforementioned Green Bay Packers, our eighth seed. 9-7 last year. They came in second place in the NFC North, but with Micah Parsons and Josh Jacobs out for the beginning of the season, well, Josh Jacobs, TBD, Micah Parsons out for the beginning of the season, can the Packers tread water? Can they find themselves at the top or in the top two of the NFC North this season? CeCe, where are you going? The Bears or the Packers?
19: I don't know how the Packers are the eighth seed. I'm shocked by this one. I think you can make the case that these two should be flipped, given what's going on with Josh Jacobs and, of course, Michael Parsons being out for the first month and a half of the season. I think there's going to be a lot of pressure on Jordan Love to elevate the play of those around him. And we'll see how that ends up working out. Remember, they lost a couple of key receivers in their core, guys that are playing in other places right now. We'll see how more defined roles work when it comes to that receiving core. The one thing I will say is that they're getting Tucker Kraft back, which should help. Who knows what version of Tucker Kraft we're going to see early on in the season.
7: Right.
19: But, I'd be concerned considering the way the Packers finished the season on a five-game slide in the wake of the Micah Parsons injury. I think that would be one of the top regression candidates in 2026.
0: So I think the Bears are going to be better than the Packers this year. But at the same time, based on definition, one team was 11-6 last year. One team was 9-7-1.
7: Correct.
0: So I have
7: to go
0: with
7: the Packers are lower.
0: Right. So I kind of have to go with the Bears are more likely for regression because maybe they go 10-7 this year. And maybe Green Bay goes 8-9, losing record. Well, I guess that would be the same level of regression. But you get what I'm saying. Like, I think there's more room for regression and still to be better
7: right. If
0: you're Chicago. So I go Chicago on that, even though I think they're going to be better than Green Bay, if that makes sense.
7: Yes, it does. Vegas East tiebreaker.
18: We're giving Michelle an easy out and picking the Bears. She really put herself in peril by putting the Packers in this danger early on, but it's the Bears.
7: The Bears, the number one seed, advances. Let's go to our second matchup on that side of the bracket. The number four seed, the team that won the NFC South last year, the Carolina Panthers at 8-9. What do we expect out of Bryce Young this year? It looked like the arrow was pointing up at the end of the season last year, but is he going to be consistent? Can they be consistent in that division that feels like it's up for grabs? Four seed Carolina Panthers versus the five seed San Francisco 49ers. They were able to win 12 games last year despite a rash of injuries, but can they stay healthy and can they duplicate that success in a very tough NFC West this year? Ev, you go first. Panthers or 49ers?
0: Yeah, so I'm going to go with the standings from last year more so than the records on this one. I don't think Carolina's going to finish in first place, so I think they drop dropped down. And the Niners finished in third place last year. So regression would be last place. That's not going to happen. So I'm going to go Carolina with a better chance of regression.
19: Yeah, I agree. Carolina Panthers, the division in NFC South should be better with the Tampa Bay Buccaneers and the New Orleans Saints.
7: Okay. The Carolina Panthers advance. Let's go to the other side of the bracket. The number two seed for our teams on regression watch 2026. Team we saw last night. New England Patriots had a very easy schedule last year. A lot of things broke their way on their path to the Super Bowl. It seems like 14-3 would be difficult for them to replicate this year versus the number seven seed, the Philadelphia Eagles. 11-6 last year, win the division, go to the playoffs, but they don't have A.J. Brown. What version of Jalen Hurts and what version of this offense are we going to have? Are they primed for regression with a lot of people high on the Dallas Cowboys in the NFC East? CeCe.
19: I'm going with the Eagles as the regression candidate. I mean, they won the NFC East back-to-back years, but before that, we were talking about, what, two decades?
7: Yes.
19: Without a repeat champion in that division, the Cowboys will be better. The Commanders should be better with a healthy Jaden Daniels. We'll see what happens with Harbs and the Giants, but give me the Philadelphia Eagles in that matchup.
0: I'm going to go New England. They were in the Super Bowl last year, 14-3, second in the MVP, Drake May. We saw what happened last night. Certainly some concern there. I think they're more likely to regress.
7: Vegas East.
1: It is the New England Patriots.
7: Okay. The number two seed advances. Our final first round matchup. The number three seed, the team that won the AFC North last year at 10-7, the Pittsburgh Steelers. New head coach in Mike McCarthy, even though he's certainly established. First season in Pittsburgh with a quarterback in Aaron Rodgers in his 40s. A lot of aging stars on that team. Even though all three teams in the division have new head coaches, can the Steelers maintain that top spot versus the number six seed, the Seattle Seahawks? Even though they won last night, 14-3 last year, is very hard to replicate the success that you had last year when you win the NFC West and you win the Super Bowl. So, Ev, where are you going, the Steelers or Seattle?
0: I think the Seattle Seahawks are going to be significantly better than the Pittsburgh Steelers. I think if both teams played fully healthy, that's a 2 or 3 score differential in how much I think Seattle would beat them down in a game. That said, I think because they won the Super Bowl, they're more of a regression candidate because they could make the first round, they could make the playoffs, lose in round one to theoretically the Rams. They could have a round one matchup against the Rams or the Niners or whatever, Eagles, whatever. That's technically more of a regression.
7: Their margin for regression is much higher.
0: Yeah, I have to pick them. And they're so much better than the Steelers.
19: Based on where these two teams finished the regular season last year, I think it's far more likely that the Pittsburgh Steelers regressed than the Seattle Seahawks.
7: Vegas East.
4: We are also going with the Steelers.
7: Okay.
0: All right.
7: Let's go to our second round matchup. The number one overall seed, the Chicago Bears, versus the 4 seed, Carolina Panthers. CeCe.
19: I'm going to go to Carolina Panthers.
0: Agreed. Carolina Panthers.
7: All right. The Panthers, the 4 seed, advancing to the championship. Which team will they face? Is it the number 2 seed, New England Patriots, who we already saw lose last night, Drake May with 3 interceptions, or is the number 3 seed, the Pittsburgh Steelers? Evan.
0: I mean, I think you got to go New England because of my reasoning of where they were last year versus where you think they're going to go this year. They could win the division, make the playoffs, but are they going back to the Super Bowl? I can't say that, so I'm going to go New England.
19: Yeah, I'm just going to base it strictly off of the win total. I'm going to say the Pittsburgh Steelers.
7: Vegas East.
4: It's a great question.
1: Yes, we're going to go with the Patriots.
0: What were you guys doing?
7: Yeah, what
0: just
7: were you
0: now?
7: Guys doing back there?
4: Well, we're going quick, but we're going with the Patriots.
7: All right, our championship round. The team on regression watch, the champion on regression watch for the 2026 NFL season. Is it the number 4 seed, Carolina Panthers, or the number 2 seed, New England Patriots? Chris Canty, where are we going?
19: I'm going with the Carolina Panthers.
7: Evan.
0: I'm going to go with the Carolina Panthers because if you told me, even though I don't think Atlanta's that good, if you told me the Carolina finished in last place, I'd believe it. If you told me they finished in third place, I'd believe it, right? Behind Tampa and New Orleans. I can't, New England could regress.
19: I wouldn't believe it if they finished in last place. I don't know how they're going to finish behind the Atlanta Falcons.
0: Okay, so third place.
19: I don't know how that's
0: going to
19: happen.
0: They're a third place team in their division. Is there any world in, barring injury, is there any world that New England is a third place team in the AFC East? No. So I'm going to go Carolina.
7: That would be one of the most stunning results of the entire season.
19: That means either the Jets or the Dolphins boomed.
0: Jets.
7: I can't even fathom the world.
0: I can envision the Jets performing better than people think by a game, like getting to 7 wins. I cannot envision the Dolphins.
19: Jets got to double-digit wins.
0: No, I didn't say that.
7: Aaron Glenn, coach of the year.
0: He should get an extension, your former teammate Aaron Glenn. Right now, extend him before he realizes, wait, I'm coaching the Jets? I'm actually good. Let me go somewhere else.
7: If he, with this team, has double-digit wins, give him a lifetime contract as head coach.
19: I just wonder how that season for the Jets would have went had that fumble not happened in on the kickoff in week one and they lost the game to the Pittsburgh Steelers. If they beat the Steelers,
0: yeah, I don't think it would have.
19: What that season would have looked like for them.
0: All right, Smalls, Michelle's madness. 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
19: 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Good job.
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2: Jalen Hurts is playing for his job this year, and Nick Sirianni is coaching for his. 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
7: Love that.
2: Why were people hiding Zeppelis from me?
7: What? You've never had Zeppelis?
2: Yeah, Mikey, so you want to go on a rant real quick?
3: That was horrible. That was like the lowest rating part of the show. So back to the rating segment of today's program.
2: Yeah, well, great. Great work, Mikey.
9: I'm over it. I'm sick and tired and over it.
2: Get a life.
0: Yes! Each and every day at this time, our producer, Pat Costello, gives us items in and around sports that he is over. And if you follow him on Twitter, at PatCostello20, he's definitely over Drake May last night. And I agree with him. That was bad.
2: It's funny that you mentioned that, F, because that's exactly where I wanted to start. Why are we surprised that the Patriots are, like, not that good? Because the Patriots last year were, they had like one of the easiest schedules in the history of the NFL.
0: This is so not fair.
2: How is this not fair?
0: Because just because you have an easy schedule doesn't mean you can win those games.
2: Yes, it does.
0: No, it does.
2: Well, yes, then it absolutely does. Well,
0: okay, so then they are really good to beat the teams they're supposed to beat. And there are many times that teams that are really good do not beat the teams they're supposed to beat. I don't think it's fair for any single team ever in the history of the sport that got to the Super Bowl to ever say, well, they're not that good. Their schedule got them there. I think that is beyond insulting to the team that gets there.
2: I don't, because I think that the Patriots had a really easy schedule last year, and so we overhyped them wildly, and then they went on a really hot streak and also got really lucky with who they faced in the postseason last year. Yes, they made the Super Bowl. Congratulations to them. Why are we at all surprised that this year that it's like, oh, well, actually, they don't look that good?
0: Well, but the Buffalo Bills have a better quarterback than the New England Patriots, had a more experienced coach a year ago with the specific team than the New England Patriots, are in the same division, so in essence play the same teams, and they didn't get to the Super Bowl.
2: I looked it up. I looked it up. The Patriots had the third easiest schedule in the history of the NFL last season.
7: Third easiest?
0: And who was first and second?
2: History.
0: Who was first and second?
2: The 1999 Rams and the 1976 Buccaneers.
7: Don't you dare say a word about the greatest show on turf.
2: Yeah, sorry, Smalls.
18: Michelle, greatest show on turf, frauds.
0: Right.
7: First of all, the greatest show on turf, Trent Green was supposed to be the starting quarterback. He gets injured at the outset of the season. You have Kurt Warner step in, shelves in Iowa at a grocery store.
18: He's no Drew Lock.
2: I mean, I didn't really mean to make this about the Rams, but can we just stop pretending that we all thought that Drake May and the Patriots were like Tom Brady part two? Because that's not what this is.
0: I am a Patriots fan, and I never thought that.
2: Are you?
7: Oh.
0: Why? Because I'm critical of the team?
2: No, because you love Jalen Hurts. You're a big Hurts guy.
0: I love Jalen Hurts. Jalen Hurts wouldn't have three interceptions in the fourth quarter last night.
7: I have to tell you, I was at dinner last night.
0: With Jalen Hurts?
7: And the general manager of the restaurant, fan of the show, came over. We were talking. He's a huge Giants fan, loves CeCe, and was like, that other guy, Evan. How can you be a Patriots fan and love Jalen Hurts? It's sacrilegious, he said.
0: Because he reminds me mentality-wise of Brady. That's why. Not play.
19: I just don't understand how everybody is looking at last night's game as confirmation that the Patriots are definitively going to regress. I'm sorry. They were playing against the reigning defending Super Bowl champs, and they had a double-digit lead in the second half of the game. Now, yeah, they found a weird way to lose it.
0: Did they ever?
19: But I don't understand why everybody is using that to project what the New England Patriots are going to definitively be this upcoming season. It's one game. They lost to the Raiders to start last season.
7: But they lost.
19: The Raiders are god-awful. They were one of the worst teams in the history of football. And yet they lost to that team to start the season.
7: But you had a lead, and they lost their starting quarterback. And you somehow found a way to throw three interceptions and lose the game.
2: Against Drew Lock.
7: That's brutal.
0: It's brutal. Were there positives? Yes. Offensive line better.
19: So let me ask you a question. Is that last night the Patriots losing the game or the Seahawks winning the game? Because it feels like the former, not the latter.
2: It was the Patriots losing the game.
7: Patriots losing for sure.
19: Okay, so if they lost the game and there's mistakes that are easily correctable, why do we think there's going to be some huge regression from what we saw from Drake May and his team last year?
0: Pat, are you picking the Steelers over the Patriots next week?
2: I mean, I think that it's up in the air. I mean, I don't know what the spread is for that one, but that's a pick 'em for sure for me. I mean, I could easily see the Steelers winning that game.
0: There's
2: the Patriots did not look good at any point in that game yesterday.
0: No, there was a.
2: When did they look good? That game was. Well, I almost fell asleep during the game. Raymond. That game was horrible.
19: Draymond is four and a half for Patriots Steelers week two.
0: I thought Draymond Jones and Gabe Aukus. Aukus is how you say his last name?
19: Yeah, from Illinois. The pass rush looked better than I anticipated.
0: So that was positive.
19: Like, they're on the backup quarterback because they knocked the backup quarterback out.
2: How is that a 4.5-point line? Like, I don't understand that at all. The Steelers have a good defense, and they have a quarterback who is as good as Drew Locke.
19: Well, argue with Vegas, Pat. We don't set the line. I'm just saying.
2: So, like, if the Steelers win next week, is anyone going to be like, what happened to the pick?
19: Yes, I'd be surprised.
2: That would be. I would not be surprised at all.
19: Coming off of the loss of the Patriots with extra time to prepare, I would be shocked if the Steelers win that game.
0: I'm with CeCe.
18: Did you just say must win game, Ev?
0: I did not say that.
18: You said they have to win.
2: You just said they have to win. That's a must win.
0: Fine, a must win. Sure. If you want to say that, you said something about the Raiders. My mind is racing on something. Would you ever consider the Raiders this weekend a survivor pick? They play the Dolphins.
7: No.
0: You'll never pick the Raiders ever in a survivor pool.
7: That's a risky week one survivor pick.
0: I just thought about that.
19: Brock Bowers? No.
7: Malik Willis could ball?
19: Yeah, no.
0: All right, Pat, go ahead.
2: I have a new favorite pasta right now. My pasta rankings, they change fairly frequently because pasta is all the same. It's just in different shapes. But right now, angel hair.
0: Angel, no.
2: Angel hair is number one.
0: What do you mean no? Angel hair.
2: You get so much bang for your buck. I'm glad you used the word you use.
0: I didn't even know if we could say that. It does. It sucks.
2: How? Yeah. You get so much bang for your buck. You need so little pasta to have such a big meal.
0: It may be the worst pasta.
2: That's a horrible take.
0: It's not about the pasta, but it's about the worst sauce.
19: It's about the things that are in the sauce, and you don't really capture all of that with the angel hair.
0: I totally agree.
2: I think you get more sauce.
0: No, because the ziti you can go in the sauce.
19: Yeah, it can actually go in the noodle and hold. Yeah.
7: Do you like pasta that you can stab with a fork or that you have to twirl with a fork?
19: Listen, I love fettuccine, I love rigatoni, and they're both different. But they both carry the sauce and the things in the sauce better than angel hair.
0: I think Pappardelle, how do you say it?
7: Pappardelle.
0: That's awesome.
7: Cavatappi is the very best pasta noodle. No question, hands down. It's the Tom Brady of noodles.
0: Cavatappi?
2: I don't even know what that is.
7: It means corkscrew in Italian. It's the twisty ones.
0: Oh, that's like the macaroni and cheese ones.
2: Those are the worst. Because if you overcook them by like 10 seconds, they start falling apart.
7: Those are the best because not only could you get a lot on your fork, but the way that the curvature of the noodle is, it carries a lot of sauce. Sneaky carries a lot of sauce. Cavatappi noodles.
0: Nuno's done some research on this. Nuno?
1: Per the Googles, angel hair is one of the worst pastas because it doesn't hold sauce and cooks unevenly, so it turns into a clumpy, overcooked mess in seconds and snaps easily under heavy
2: sauce. This is why you can't trust AI, because that doesn't make any sense at all.
18: That's not an objective answer, though.
2: Get your AI Google overviews out of here. That's nonsense. AI is terrible.
7: Tell the robots
2: to chill. This is clearly why AI is garbage.
1: Did you guys hear, like, the AI is going to kill us all?
7: Yeah, by the end of the decade. Not great.
18: Eat your pasta while you can.
2: Is that because of the...
19: But even AI knows that angel hair sucks as a pasta.
2: Angel hair is great. You get so much bang for your buck. You use so little pasta.
19: No, that's disrespectful.
0: What?
19: That's disrespectful.
7: I like a delicate noodle.
19: Smalls Agnolotti?
7: Oh, very good.
19: That's outstanding.
2: Agnolotti.
7: It's like a little tiny dumping pillow.
19: Yeah, exactly.
7: Very good.
0: Yo, Agnolotti had a good game.
2: I think I matched with Agnolotti on Hinge yesterday.
0: Oh, no, you didn't.
7: Agnolotti.
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1: Niners on three. One, two, three!
0: We are the sports leader.
7: I've got to start working out, doctor's orders.
8: What?
9: Ran a marathon.
7: No, but I need to start sleeping.
9: Doctor is what you need.
7: No, I need to start sleeping. And part of that is getting into a routine, exercising, drinking water, eating consistently. You know, the basics that
9: we determined while you guys were gone that Michelle does not sleep, eat, or drink water, and does not work out at all. So we have no idea how she's existing.
10: Is she sneaky unhealthy? Is that what you're saying?
7: Oh, I'm the most unhealthy person on the show, and it's not even close. We're kicking off the season. I'm going to start on the right foot. We're going to drink some water today. Haven't yet. We're going to work out today. Haven't yet. But I will say, I slept 6 hours last night.
11: Let's go.
7: 5 hours and 59 minutes, which is a lot for me. I am spry. I am energized. I am ready for the NFL season.
12: We are on Sports Tonight here on ESPN Radio, ESPNU. 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And Michelle has two drinks on the table in front of her. I see one is an iced coffee. The other one is in her water bottle, which I don't know what's inside of it.
7: It's another iced coffee.
12: What? You have two iced coffees in two different bottles?
7: So,
13: number two,
7: I came in this morning with my iced coffee from home because we had a very quick turnaround. We were in Bristol, Connecticut, and we did trivia two nights ago. So we didn't get back to our hotel until, what, like 10 o'clock, probably around there.
12: Yep.
7: Then I had to come up with my bold predictions. So I didn't get to bed probably till 11, turnaround 4 a.m. Then we had to drive back to Connecticut yesterday. Game last night. Didn't get to bed probably until like midnight. Get up at 4 a.m. So I had my iced coffee to go to get me out of bed and to the studio. And then our lovely, lovely friends in hair and makeup, Cabrina and Anita, went to get coffee. They thought maybe I would be struggling today because of, you know, the game last night. So they brought me a nice coffee. So
11: she's not complaining. Stop with the Cry Me a River song, okay? She's just explaining why she has two coffees, guys.
7: Thank you, Cece.
11: Stop being bullies back in Vegas East.
7: They're doing that because Cam is my hydration accountability buddy, and I haven't had one sip of water today, and he's probably not pleased.
11: I feel like we've earned the coffee. We've earned the caffeine after the last 48 hours that we've had.
9: I'm not saying.
7: Earn those two Starbursts.
11: Yeah,
7: too.
11: I mean, listen, you drove 3 hours to Bristol. You drove 3 hours back yesterday. Eventful ride back.
9: Really?
11: Down from Connecticut. Yeah, so we're midways through the trip.
7: We're all crammed in a little car.
11: And I've got to go to the little boys' room, so I asked Smalls to pull over at the next rest area. So she sees a sign that says RR Station. And she believes that the RR stands for restroom. And so she pulls off the highway. She's saying, where's the rest area? They're usually right off the highway. I said, Smalls, why did you think it was a rest area? She said, the sign, it's right there. It says RR Station. Smalls, it means railroad station, not restroom station.
9: Oh, my God.
7: Listen.
11: And the rest area signs are usually blue.
9: With not rest green. Area. That's what they're
11: and
9: literally.
11: It says rest area, not RR station.
9: Michelle. This is
12: so
9: bad.
12: Wait, did you go? Had to go in the rest?
11: That was a blonde moment.
7: And I'm not even a real blonde. I'm naturally brunette.
9: Wow.
7: In my defense.
12: Fridays on CC's social media.
9: No.
7: Can't wait to download the pod. Check it out.
12: That was good. Give me credit on that one.
7: That was very good. I haven't driven in 4 years because I live in New York City.
12: It has nothing to do with there. What are you talking about? How did you get to Bristol if you haven't driven in 4 years?
7: Not consistently.
12: You just transported yourself?
7: I hadn't driven consistently in 4 years. And in the Midwest, there's not really railroad stations. There's rest stops everywhere. We don't have trains in the Midwest the way we do in the Northeast. Come on.
9: That's not a driving thing. There's nothing to do with your ability to drive.
14: This is reading comprehension.
9: That's reading comprehension.

0: If you had read 1776.
1: No,
2: it's one word, isn't it? Isn't restroom one
3: word? Yes, it is.
4: Michelle, how many restroom stations have you been to?
1: A restroom station.
0: I don't know.
1: Zero. It's a restroom station.
2: So that, in theory, that's a restroom like outside, basically.
0: An outhouse?
2: There's like urinals outside for everybody to go pee? I mean, what is with you?
0: He looked at me like I had 10 heads.
1: Right off the highway, there was a Dunkin' right there. We popped in and took care of my business, and we got out of there. But
0: he's very quick.
2: Just did you get a donut?
1: No, I did not get a donut. Did not buy anything. They were very kind. But it was just fascinating, that moment, where Smalls points to the RR station as justification for getting off the exit. And then Rob, Lorenzo, and I look at each other, and we're saying, do you want to tell her or should I?
0: I feel like you're a dummy.
1: In terms of the explanation.
4: Were you in Connecticut still?
1: We were in Connecticut.
4: Yeah, well, in fairness, Connecticut is horrible for rest stop. They don't have any.
0: There we go. Notoriously. Thank you. In my defense.
4: That's not in your defense. Fridays. That's still ridiculous by you.
1: I actually stopped at a rest area on my way up to Bristol 2 days ago.
2: Wait, this is interesting.
0: In New York?
2: In a rideshare?
1: Yeah.
2: You made the guy stop?
1: Yeah.
0: He asked. So
1: it was a 3-hour trip. Actually, it was actually closer to 4 hours because I got stuck in New York City traffic.
2: Were you worried the guy wasn't going to be there when you left?
1: No.
0: What, did you think he would scram back to the city?
2: The guy's
1: just
2: going to
1: take my luggage?
0: Yeah.
2: Probably would have been a win.
0: But in the app, then you have his name, you have his license plate number.
1: Yeah,
0: you have you could track the car.
4: Yeah, where would he go?
2: I know. I've never been in a rideshare or a taxi.
0: I'm not going to
1: wait 5 minutes for a guy that I've been driving for 4 hours.
0: I'm taking your polo, please, your jeans, and your toiletries back to the city.
1: Exactly.
0: They're mine now. Nah.
1: Not that he could do anything with them because he can't fit them.
2: Wait, I'm looking at this now at On Sports ESPN. Rob has the video, or the pictures of CeCe getting out at the red. Boy, that car was not big for you. That had to have been very uncomfortable sitting
1: in the
2: car.
1: Yeah, I was basically sitting in the back seat with Rob Lorenzo. They could have actually taken out the front seat, and I sit in the back.
2: That's a good idea. Just put the seat in the trunk?
1: Yeah. I actually had a teammate in high school that did that.
0: Really?
1: Yeah.
0: Removed the front seat?
1: He had an old school Pinto, and he removed the front seat, and he sat in the back and drove. Now, he was 7'2".
0: He sat in the back.
2: Wait, you had a high school friend that was 7'2"?
1: He's 7'2", yeah. And went to Virginia, too.
2: What's his name?
1: Chase Matheny. He became an orthopedic doctor.
4: That is the smallest car ever. if Michelle hit something, Canty's knees would have gone into his forehead.
0: I asked
1: if we could upgrade.
0: How would
1: you want to be so dark, Pat?
4: I'm just saying, that is a tiny car.
1: Why do you want to think about the worst case scenario?
0: So when I got the vehicle, I said to them, listen, on the way home, we have someone else joining us, and he's 6'8". Can we get a bigger car? And they said, no, that's not in your package. You cannot get a bigger car. And I was like, is there anything we could do? Like, I'm a member. And they were like, no. So I had to apologize to CeCe because I knew the second we saw that car that he was not going to be comfortable for the duration of that ride.
2: Oh, my God. We're showing the video on ESPNU. Smalls is so far. Are you far up to give Rob room? Or is that how far up you normally sit when driving a car?
0: Both.
2: That's,
0: I'm short, Evan.
2: I understand, but like she's like hugging the wheel. I've never seen somebody that far up.
0: I like the seat to be straight up. I like to sit up straight, 10-2, be close to the wheel.
4: You can tell you never drive.
2: Why is that?
4: Just by the way the seat's set up.
2: Yeah.
4: Nobody who drives a lot sits like that.
0: I always sit like that.
4: Because you don't drive a lot.
1: I will say this. I was very comfortable with Smalls at the controls driving the car.
0: Thank you, CeCe.
1: I felt very safe with her driving.
2: But
0: every restroom station in Connecticut.
1: She was attentive. She was ready to go. She had the aux popping. Everything was good.
0: That's right. The songs were good.
1: We're good. Okay. We're good. Right. Yeah, I have no problem riding
0: the car. I got us back safely.
1: I will say this. I've driven in a car with both Smallman and Evan Cohen.
0: And
1: I will give the nod to Smalls.
2: How?
1: I feel safer in the car with Smallman driving than with you.
2: What?
0: And that's even with me not knowing any signage at all.
1: Yeah.
2: What did I do? I'm not saying
1: that you did anything. I'm just saying we drove through Brooklyn and I did not feel safe with you.
4: I think driving through Brooklyn and driving down like I-84 is slightly different.
1: We drove through the Bronx yesterday, Pat, on our way back. Drove by my old neighborhood.
0: We got to see where CeCe grew up. It's really cool.
1: Yeah. Smalls can drive in the city. She's good.
0: I was not nervous at all. No, and we actually talked about this yesterday. People panic in the city, and it's just regular driving.
1: It's very weird. Evan Cohen amongst them.
0: Yes, I've seen it. I've seen it.
2: What?
1: I feel more comfortable with Smalls driving than you. So you can make fun of Smalls sitting so far up and being at 10-2. She's a better driver than you.
2: All right. Well, Rob.
1: She is a better driver
2: than you. Just me and you. They're out. I will not be driving you two ever again. That's it. I'm done. It's
0: that
2: over.
0: That's not true.
2: What do you mean it's not true?
0: You're going to have to at some point.
2: Why am I going to have to? At night, you're saying? That's the beauty of being around me. I'll never have a drink. You'll always be safe. Don't you have to consider that? I'm not saying you guys would put yourself behind a wheel. I'm saying...
1: We don't have them.
2: Correct. I'm saying I'm the ultimate designated driver. You want
0: to... So the ride share and train is for.
1: Exactly.
0: Or you can catch me on foot.
2: You want to go to a dinner and have a glass of wine. Totally, you're right.
0: Right.
2: Guess who can always get in the back.
1: Okay. All right, or Subway.
4: Yeah, you're the best DD by default.
2: So?
1: But see, here's the thing. If I'm being driven back from a dinner or a timeout by you, that means I have to be out with you. And so I think it ends up being a net negative. I'm not going to choose to hang out with Evan Cohen just because I have a way back home because he's our designated driver.
0: We'll pony up for the Uber?
1: Yeah.
0: For the ride chair?
1: We'll pay for the Uber or we'll hop on the Subway, whichever is more convenient.
0: We'll figure it out.
1: Yeah. Hey, you know what? Let's invite Evan because we know he can drive us home. Said no one ever.
0: Do you think you're a good driver? Like, how would you grade yourself as a driver?
2: Who cares? Who cares? You'll never be in the car with me.
0: I just didn't know if this was an affront to something that you felt proud of as an identity piece that you were a good driver. You drive the show impeccably.
1: Yes. He drives the show much better than he drives a vehicle.
0: Yes, I agree with that. Wholeheartedly.
1: Yeah. Have you ever been in an accident, Smalls?
0: Yes.
1: Oh, boy.
0: When I was a young girl and first got my car, I was driving. We were listening to music loudly. May have been doing like a toss with the hair, feeling free and independent in the car. And I may have...
1: So you tossed your hair and you tossed the car at the same time.
0: Or perhaps it was a gust of wind that took the car and that also took my side mirror right off as I hit a road sign, a construction, you know, those big
1: orange
0: barrels.
1: What are you with you in road signs?
2: That was the railroad.
0: I knocked off my side mirror and I went home to my dad and I was like, the wind just took the car.
1: Took the mirror.
0: And also, the sign came out of nowhere.
2: You know why you got in the accident?
0: Why?
2: I'm going to tell you why.
0: Because I was just too excited.
3: We keeping a book right now, we ass.
2: I'm
3: going to
2: tell you why.
0: Who, me as a driver?
2: Are you saying you were listening to music and dancing in the car a little bit?
0: Yeah.
2: When you dance, your eyes close automatically. Your eyes were closed while driving a car.
1: She does do that.
2: You never realize that until right now. I guarantee you when that happened at 17 or 18 years old, your eyes were closed because you don't even realize every time you dance, your eyes automatically close. That's right. I'm so right about this.
1: You do that.
2: She's now replaying her life. 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
22: And the Seahawks come from behind, trailing 10-0 to win over the Patriots. A fifth straight regular season win for Seattle over New England. But in the end, a very difficult night for the Patriots.
23: We didn't win the football game in the second half. 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We didn't do that.
24: 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And you lost patience. And it costed us.
25: 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Patriots, Seahawks, opening night of the season. Last night in the NFL, the defending Super Bowl champs get the win 13-10. Over the defending AFC champion New England Patriots. Storylines will continue with the updates around Sam Darnold's hip, AJ Brown's ankle. We don't have any yet other than worst case scenarios seemingly were avoided for both parties. We'll get to that in a second. New England was up 7-0 at the half, but the fourth quarter was really the storyline. Drake May, a bad interception forced to Romeo Doubs, who was terrible last night. Seattle got the ball back, 4th-and-1. Awesome job by backup quarterback Drew Lock going to Jackson Smith and Jigba for a 45-yard touchdown. That puts it at 10-10 at that point. An awful 2nd-and-14 drop later on in the game in that fourth quarter by Romeo Doubs. Very next play on a 3rd-and-14. Another Drake May interception that leads into a Seattle score. 13 unanswered, 13-10. And then a forced interception on 3rd-and-5 to end the game in the end zone. Obviously, New England driving. Worst case scenario, tie the game. Best case scenario, win the game. What's worse than a worst case scenario? What Drake May did in forcing the ball into the end zone. 3 fourth quarter interceptions. New England goes down to Drew Lock and the world champion Seattle Seahawks last night.
0: You kind of had a little disdain in your voice when you said Drew Lock.
1: Yeah, he was disgusted. I got to ask you this, Ev. When you turned the TV off last night, were you more discouraged from what you saw from the Patriots or more encouraged by what you saw from Seattle?
2: Because I'm a Patriots fan, I focused on that. Now, it would be interesting if I was a neutral observer to that game and just watching football last night. I think if I was somebody, which I am, that doubted the Seattle Seahawks until they won it all, what I saw last night has no impact on last season whatsoever. But it would color my thoughts of, boy, was I wrong. That team's got that championship DNA, as you said, because you you navigate ways to win when you're a championship team that other teams would not be capable of doing. I went to basketball camp growing up, and I'll never forget this. They would do these situational drills, right? And it would be like, all right, down four with a minute to go, this, whatever. And you have to figure out a way of winning. For some reason, I would always be like, down eight, 1 second to go, the other team's inbounding. I'm like, what situation is this? There's no way we can win. What is this? So we don't punch the other team? Yeah. Whatever. But like the situational drills. And I'm sure you guys in real life, in the NFL, practice this stuff.
1: Correct.
2: The situational drill. We're down 13-0 in the second half. What are we doing? How are we navigating this? That's what Seattle did. They did the situational drills. They found every little nook and cranny, setting up plays, making sure JSN got going there. Jadarian Price was awesome, the rookie running back out of Notre Dame, 32nd pick in the draft last year. Mia Kimes, ESPN NFL analyst, had a great line for the secondary, all the injuries. The Legion of whom is what she put out there last night, which is a great way of saying it.
1: Nah, you know their names now.
2: Right.
1: You know their names now.
2: And so they navigated a way situationally to win a game in which they only scored 13 points. And they won a game against the defending AFC champions. So they were insanely impressive.
1: Do we give Seattle the benefit of the doubt now? With Mike McDonald as the head coach, given how good that defense is, even without some of the better parts playing last night, do we give Seattle the benefit of the doubt now? Are they a team that has entered the realm of benefit of the doubt in terms of projecting what they'll be this upcoming season?
0: They should have already earned that. It seems like they haven't, to some degree, at least to a certain faction of people, because of how good people expect the Rams to be in that division.
1: Well, that's the thing, right? The Rams' odds to win the Super Bowl, what are they, plus 500? The Seahawks' odds to win it again are plus 1,100, plus 1,200? Based on the odds in Vegas, the Rams are twice as likely to win the chip.
0: Yeah.
1: How is that not disrespect to Seattle?
0: It is disrespect to
1: Seattle. So they're not a benefit of the doubt team, or at least not coming into the season. I'm just asking, is last night a positive, even in spite of the Sam Darnold injury? Because I seem to think it is.
0: Absolutely.
1: Because coaching, you cannot have a better coach team than what Seattle showed last night. And I get it. There was some procedural issues. Those are things that'll get cleaned up. The operation was not crisp, especially on the offense with pre-snap penalties. But when you have a new quarterback in the game, a different cadence, some of those things can get a little bit quirky in terms of Drew Lock being able to spit out the verbiage and get in and out of the huddle and have a clean operation at the line of scrimmage. I get those things. But in terms of the game script, in terms of the play calling, in terms of situational awareness, offense, defense, special teams, I don't know that you can do better than what Seattle did, given that they lost their quarterback in the first series of the game.
0: Completely agree with that. And I'll be interested to see how we feel about Seattle after we see what the result of tonight's game is between the Rams and the 49ers. Because if the Rams come out having been there just 28 hours before the game, and they look stagnant, even with the time change and the travel and all that, if they come out looking like bludgers, I wonder if we are going to come in today, or excuse me, tomorrow, and say that we should have put Seattle up at the top all offseason long.
2: I'll take the bait. Word of the day, bludgers.
0: Bludgers is not our word of the day. It's an Australian slang word for someone who is unproductive. So if the Rams come out and they look like bludgers,
2: good job.
0: Are we going to give Seattle more of the benefit of the doubt and walk back our praise for the Rams, despite the travel, despite not having Aaron Donald, despite the neutral location, even though it's a home game? I wonder if we're going to be higher in Seattle tomorrow if the Rams falter.
2: Yeah, I don't know why. I don't think one has anything to do with the other for me. Like, I don't look at tonight's game as what Seattle did last night, or what you're asking specifically in terms of the benefit of the doubt. Because even if you think the Rams are unbelievable, the whole point of benefit of the doubt is the Seahawks will figure out a way. That is the benefit of the doubt, is, oh my God, the Rams are amazing. They're the best, or the Niners are amazing. In theory, the benefit of the doubt, when you said, do you give them the benefit of the doubt? Here's the team that came to mind in sports most recently where I'm like, no matter what, I'm giving them the benefit of the doubt. Warriors could be down 20 in the beginning of the fourth quarter, and I'm like, well, they're just going to Steph will figure it out. They'll figure it out. The Rockets were unbelievable those years. They're gonna figure it out.
0: I'm surprised,
2: right?
0: You went there and not the Chiefs, because you always give them the benefit.
2: I know, but I'm telling you where I went
1: last year, and Evan was giving them the benefit of the doubt before Mahomes got hurt. Yeah.
2: Just wait. I'm gonna give more benefit of the doubt soon.
1: Yeah, I agree.
2: I'm just saying. I'm just telling you, the Warriors came to mind, right? The Chiefs are a good one, too. But the Warriors came to mind. Where am I going to that level, Chiefs-Warriors? No, because those were dynastic teams. Could Seattle get there? I don't know. I'm not ready to jump on that bandwagon just yet.
1: Well, the coach has been there 2 years. They've had double-digit win seasons across two different quarterbacks, and they've won a Super Bowl.
2: See,
0: and across two different OCs.
2: The thing that I like the most about like, I want to know.
1: This is his third straight season with a different offensive coordinator.
2: I want to know if you're a great team, if you can win any which way. That's the great team, right? And I think Seattle is showing you, shootout, they have the weapons. Low scoring game, they have the weapons. They lose their starting quarterback, they have the weapons. I thought punting was a huge factor in the Super Bowl last year. I know that sounds odd, but I think their punting game really helped them last year in the Super Bowl. Just like New England in 2019 against Jacksonville in the AFC title game, I think they won literally because of their punter. So any which
1: way. Nobody remembers that game but you.
2: Well, I may have gotten the year wrong, maybe an 18, whatever it was. But how do you figure out a way of winning in all three phases at any point, anywhere, at any time? I'm choking. And Seattle showed you that last night.
0: So where's their weakness? Where's their vulnerability? Do they have one?
2: Well, their vulnerability, I think, would be matchup based. So you have to tell me, who's their kryptonite? Who's the team they don't want to see because of the fact that that team is best against them, that there's just something?
0: The way that the Seahawks are against the Patriots, right? That's what you're asking? The way that Drake May probably looks at that Seattle defense and says, they've got my number?
2: Correct. Right?
1: The Rams scored 64 points in the last two games that they played.
2: But they lost.
1: They lost both of them, but still, that's a hell of a lot of points. Do you feel like you can win those games without Sam Darnold?
0: And they're better now.
1: They don't play the Rams until December. So, that's not even the conversation. There's a lot of season to be had. The question is, will the Seahawks disqualify themselves by that point if Sam Darnold has to miss an extended period of time? Now, it doesn't sound like that based on what Mike McDonald said in the post-game press conference. We'll find out more after the CT scan and the MRI today. But, the question becomes whether or not the Seattle Seahawks can maintain their level while they don't have their starting quarterback.
2: I'm looking at their schedule from last year. Because last year is when this thing kind of really started because Darnold got there. There's no team that you would look at and say that's kind of their kryptonite. I guess the team that maybe performed the best against them would be San Francisco. They were 1-1, and in the game that San Francisco lost, Seattle only scored 13 points. But San Francisco only scored 3. So I don't think there's an example of a. I guess the Rams, because they lost. The Rams beat in overtime 38-37, and they lost 21-19. So I guess you would look at the Rams, but they beat them in the playoffs,
0: right?
2: And then they lost
1: 21-19, but they had an opportunity to win the game at the gun with a field goal. Jason Myers missed it, and oh, by the way, Sam Darnold had 4 turnovers in that game.
2: So to answer your question, there is no kryptonite team.
1: No,
2: there needs to be an X's and O's analysis that you would have to give us, because you know better than we do of. I know you don't notice this, but this is what they're bad at.
1: But I guess the whole point is, who's going to be able to put up a lot of points against that defense? Because not a lot of people can.
2: The Rams would be the easy answer to who would be most likely to do it. I'm not suggesting they are going to do it, but that would be the easy answer as to who would be
1: okay,
2: most likely.
1: So aside from the Rams, the only team that was able to score in the 20s or more last season, you got to go all the way back to before Thanksgiving against the Tennessee Titans.
2: How about this one? Maybe the Giants. They play the Giants on December 13th. Maybe John Harbaugh knows everything about Mike McDonald.
1: Aside from the Rams.
2: Yes.
1: Oh, my God.
2: They're really good. 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
2: Potential additions of Daquan Wright and Xavien Harris, of course, not going to be on the rosters.
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25: 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Is the drama over between LSU and the SEC? Maybe not. Peter Burns, best week ever. SEC Network, SEC This Morning on Sirius XM. 7 a.m. to 10 a.m. Eastern. Sunday mornings, ESPN Radio with Courtney Cronin joins us now. Always awesome getting to talk to Peter. So, is it over? Is there a new era of this?
2: Oh, baby, we are just getting started.
25: Explain.
2: We're just getting started. Hey, week one was pretty damn good. Hello, y'all. This has been, like, again, another episode of the Cajun Game of Thrones down there where it's like these power struggles back and forth and you have red weddings and, you know, purple and gold weddings, whatever it is, right? No, it hasn't ended. The waters have calmed a little bit, but there's still probably a storm brewing. And that storm brewing is when, you know, the SEC presidents get together later today and decide on what they're going to do regarding LSU and perhaps a punishment for Lane Kiffin on this whole situation that was completely idiotic and had no reason to get involved in it at the get-go.
1: Peter, how are Bayou Bengals fans feeling about Lane Kiffin right now?
2: They love him. I mean, literally, they think it's like close to what Saban was when they brought him a national championship. And I don't say that tongue-in-cheek, but because LSU fans, there's a hashtag, just different, and it is. Unless you've been down there in Louisiana Saturday night, unless you live down there, it is a way of life. And it's even bigger than just football. It's Will Wade in basketball. It's just they kind of embrace this villain role, and they love the fact that Lane keeps poking the bear. But there's just several different bears that he keeps poking right now, including what they just did to Dabo Swinney and basically turned that into like an old Yeller situation to him.
0: Well, Peter, how long is that runway? They love him now because he's in the headlines and he just put it on Clemson. But if LSU doesn't have the results that they expect, how long will that love affair last?
2: I mean, again, that's why that game against Clemson was so big for them. Because had they lost it, all of a sudden they're like, you got us in trouble and we're getting the whole Lane Kiffin experience right now. As long as, you know how it is, Smalls, as long as they win. That's not just Baton Rouge. That's in Columbus, Ohio. That's in Los Angeles with Lincoln Riley or down in Miami. As long as you win, you get to kind of do whatever you want. But now the SEC has come in and says, hey, we had a fine line. And that red line that the LSU president, along with 15 others and other conferences, said, if you put pen to paper on an NFL, NBA, Major League Baseball, WNBA contract, any of that, you just can't come back. And yet they kept pushing the envelope. LSU finally blinked. But before that, Louisiana lawyers put the commissioner of the SEC on the stand for 3 hours. And then they put the SEC in its own lawsuit. Not sure if the SEC just says, hey, you know what?
4: y'all's bad. We're gonna just going to walk away from this, and that's what we're going to see a little bit later today.
5: We're talking with Peter Burns, of course, our teammate here at ESPN, SEC Network, Best Week Ever, Sunday mornings on ESPN Radio, 7 a.m. to 10 a.m. Eastern Time. I want to go back to something you just said there. So the two players that were in NFL camps that came to LSU, practiced with LSU, they are not playing for LSU. Roster is full. That part of it seems to be done. What happens with them, we can get to. But you said that people are meeting today to determine penalties. Penalties for what, specifically?
4: The question here, and if you go back and look at what the SEC filed their lawsuit against LSU and Lane Kiffin and Virg Osberry, the athletic director, was the idea that they may or may not, and I would imagine they may, have receipts that said all of this started when you already knew that there were rules not to go for professional players, and yet you helped entice this. You talked about it in the public. You talked to Holly Rowe about, imagine if I had professional players. And that all of this situation, the lawsuits, everything, the red line that they've crossed, was instigated by LSU / Lane Kiffin. And if they believe that they can prove that, they can say, well, wait a minute, who is telling Lane Kiffin no? Who was it, the athletic director? Was it the president? Well, was it the governor of the state of Louisiana? Was he involved in telling them, hey, keep pushing for this? Because that's the issue. And the question is, and whether or not they're going to look at the other presidents and say, hey, this is lack of institutional control, and it could come down to a punishment. Think about this. Next week, not this weekend, but next weekend, LSU Ole Miss. It's the most anticipated game in probably over a decade in the SEC. What if later today they all vote and say, you know what, it's going to be a 1-2 game suspension for Lane Kiffin, and Lane doesn't get his opportunity to coach the LSU Tigers, who are damn good, against Ole Miss down in Oxford next weekend?
5: Well, do you believe this suspension is on the table then, Peter?
4: I do believe so. Oh. Yeah. I think there is, because I can't imagine a world in which they've told people these are the rules, and yet we're all involved in all of these lawsuits, right? Now it's going to be probably the two players that have sued the SEC. I can't imagine at that point, when everyone agreed, including the LSU president, said don't go down this road, that they still went down this road and got them in this whole quagmire right now.
1: Peter, you talked about Daquan Wright and Xavier Harris suing the SEC. Could there be potential liability for the NCAA and LSU when it comes to those two players' futures?
4: So that's a great question. To the NCAA, I think we've all sued the NCAA. Like even Pat on his angel hair stuff has sued the NCAA, right? So he'll probably win it. On the flip side of it, that's where it becomes really interesting. Wouldn't you sue LSU as well? Like, if you're the players and you're like, wait a minute, like, I came to you and I thought you were telling me I was going to be able to part of this team, whether it's Lane Kiffin or LSU. But if they don't sue them, isn't that kind of a wink, wink, nod, nod that, hey, man, LSU's been kind of helping me get on this roster when I wasn't supposed to? So it's a damned if you do, damned if you don't. Because if you don't, you're basically saying, hey, me and LSU have been working together, but I'm going to sue the SEC and I'm going to sue the NCAA. So it'll be fascinating to see how the players go about doing it right now.
5: I just want to make sure we're clear on something. You're saying it's on the table by the end of today that Lane Kiffin has suspended more games at LSU than he has coached?
4: I think that it's an option. Because the first option right there that they even talked about, which the SEC has now backed down and said, we're looking at expulsion from the SEC, right? From you, hey, we have a country club here, and you're not allowed in our country club anymore. You voted for the rules, and yet you keep putting your hat on in the country club, so boom, we're out of the country club. I do think now that those waters have calmed down because they finalized the roster. What I do think is there may be some type of punishment for the school or for Lane Kiffin, whether it's a fine or suspension. I do believe that's on the table. And if I looked at this, I could see a suspension for Lane Kiffin coming. I don't know how many games And I don't know when that he would have to serve it, but I do think it's something that will be brought up today, the whether or not it will be passed.
0: Peter, what was the reaction in Baton Rouge when that notion of expulsion was first floated out there? Because we know what it means to be in the SEC. It's big boy football. It just matters more. They're a founding member. They've been in the conference since, what, the 1930s?
4: Yep.
0: And I know that you just outlined that LSU likes to be the villain and they like to kind of be us against the world. But when that was happening or first thrown out there, what was the reaction?
4: Smalls, great question, because I can tell you at LSU, at Phil's Oyster Bar, wherever they were at down there, they were like, perfect. We're going to go do our own thing. We'll be the next Notre Dame. Mm-hmm. We'll make more money than them, which they wouldn't get a Notre Dame television deal, but damn close. And then now we don't have to play anybody, and we could just skate to the college football playoff every single year as an independent. And Galaxy brain-wise, you think, well, that's the most idiotic thing. You don't want to do that. I mean, you've been a part of the SEC. The SEC needs you. You need the SEC. But do they? Now you start looking at a big picture and go, wait a minute. LSU is a brand. LSU football is a firestorm. Would they get a television deal? Yes. Could they go ahead and have a pretty easy schedule and make it into a college football playoff virtually every year? Yes. So I don't think it'll ever get to that point, but LSU fans were not—they weren't upset about the idea.
5: Mm. Peter, last thing, tell us why this Saturday night, ABC, 7:30 p.m. Eastern, Texas Ohio State could be the game of the year.
4: I think it's the game of the year for a couple of different reasons. Now you finally get Arch Manning with a little bit more experience underneath his belt. I'm not sold 100% on Julian Sand being able to be free and clear from Will Muschamp's defense. Muschamp is going to give them some different looks this year, and I haven't seen that. And you go back the last couple of years, Longhorns, or at least last year, they kind of bottled up Jeremiah Smith. And I think that Muschamp and the defense will have an opportunity to do that as well. I still think it's a close game. I think it's like an NFL opener where you're going to have, what, 27-24. I lean toward the Texas Longhorns. I am fascinated, though, about the Oklahoma-Michigan game. That's the one that I've really circled, because I think Brent Venables' team is a sleeper national championship pick. And this is going to boil over. Really interesting to see the Bryce Underwood situation now with Kyle Whittingham, especially after the press conference yesterday where Whittingham and Bryce Underwood don't appear to be on the same page.
5: Peter Burns, best week ever. SEC Network, always awesome stuff. Thank you so much for the time. We appreciate it.
4: Later, y'all.
5: A lot to digest there, especially with the possibility of this Lane Kiffin suspension on the table today.
1: It's just bad business, though.
5: What,
1: Lane? Suspending Lane from the whole Miss game? That's
0: terrible.
1: That's bad business.
0: I know they want to punish him, but you're punishing us, too.
1: Yeah.
0: We need him to coach that game. That would be a disaster.
5: That would be a disaster. They can't. You know what? ESPN and ABC, we're too good of partners for you, NCAA, SEC, whatever it is. You can't actually suspend Lane for that.
1: Exactly.
5: Suspend
0: him
5: the week after if you want.
0: That's right.
5: Because we're the best around. 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
22: A better life with Dr. Sanjay Gupta.
23: 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Sounds pretty good, right? Well, that's essentially the promise of AI companions, and some people think they could help solve the loneliness epidemic. But many experts think these non-human companions could actually make things worse. And here's why. Real connection does require real vulnerability. The risk that the other person might disagree with you or see you differently. AI often removes that risk entirely. As one MIT professor put it, AI offers connection without vulnerability. Which can feel good in the moment, no doubt, but it doesn't really nourish you. AI has plenty of good uses, but it is no substitute for a deep, enduring, complicated friendship. So text your friend, call your mom, make some plans this weekend. I'm Dr. Sanjay Gupta, helping you live a better life.
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1: 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All right, I'm going to add one here. Respect it or check it, Lane Kiffin will be suspended by the end of the day. Based on what we just talked about with Peter Burns, I want to add that to the respect it or check it.
2: Check it. It's too much money involved, man. College football, football as a whole, it's an entertainment product. And there is nothing more entertaining than what we're going to see in week three of the college football season with Lane Kiffin matching up with the former team that he left in the lurch in the college football playoff, Ole Miss. Like, I can't wait to see that.
1: But they could suspend him this week against Louisiana Tech.
3: For one game?
1: Just to say they did something.
3: Peter Burns just floated out a two-game suspension. If you remove Lane Kiffin from that equation, LSU, Ole Miss, with all the hostility and feelings heading into that one, a big-time matchup of ranked teams, if you take him off the field for that, it is bad business. The NCAA, all the parties involved, they get in their own way a lot. I cannot see them bungling.
2: Can we just fire him and move on? Let's just fire him.
1: I'm okay with the idea of this week.
3: Let's just fire him. Like, it's Lane being Lane. But I'm okay like everybody else does. Because honestly, they would be, like I said, punishing us. They would be punishing sports fans, college football fans, if you take Lane Kiffin off the sidelines for that game.
1: I don't know how this works, but I know somebody that we all love on our show, the great Amanda Gifford, who's in charge of a lot of the college football.
3: Yes, we love Amanda.
1: Love her. I don't know if she's allowed to do this or how this works, but like, if the SEC suspends Lane Kiffin and she's allowed to do this, I would be calling them and saying, are you kidding me? With the amount of money we pay in this partnership, the amount of advertising partners that probably bought into this game the moment Lane Kiffin accepted the job at LSU, and now we're not providing that?
3: Right.
4: I'm sorry. Why are we defending Lane Kiffin?
1: We're not defending Lane Kiffin.
4: You're defending ESPN. You're saying you want him on the field.
1: We're defending ESPN.
4: It's ridiculous.
1: This whole Lane Kiffin thing is ridiculous.
4: He wanted NFL players to play on his college football team and took it to the legal system. It's ridiculous.
1: But there's two different arguments.
4: He's a coach of college students is ridiculous.
2: Is it really ridiculous?
4: It's ridiculous.
2: The concept of NFL players playing in college is ridiculous. But if
4: he said, imagine if we have pro players, I'm sorry, I had to get that out.
2: Can I finish this, Pat? But just the ambiguity around the NCAA's rules and the COVID exceptions opened the door for this scenario to be created.
3: They put him in a position to be this guy.
4: No, they didn't. Lane Kiffin is this guy.
2: Pat, I can't yell over you.
4: Sorry.
2: I just had vocal cords,
4: so I can't do that.
2: But I'm just asking the question, like, if you're Lane Kiffin, don't you have an obligation to try to find the best players? And if it's possible to have NFL players, guys that were in training camp, guys that played in preseason games, to come back and play on your team at LSU, guys that you have a track record with of success because they played for you last year, why would you not explore that?
1: So the irony of all ironies with Lane Kiffin right now, and what he has not leaned into, is the person that Lane Kiffin is most similar to right now is the person that hated him the most. Al Davis. Just win, baby.
2: Mm-hmm. I'm just trying to find the best players possible.
1: I am not defending him. What I am defending is a coach with humongous expectations at the time, in theory, finding legal loopholes to win.
4: This is fully defending him. Well, I don't know how you can say I'm not defending him and then say he should do whatever he can do.
1: There's a different argument, though. There's a different argument. We can debate that. What we cannot debate is what we started this with is we work proudly for Disney and ESPN and ESPN Radio.
3: Yes.
1: And we work proudly to support the people that support us. The two biggest college football games blindly before the season started, because we don't know how it's all going to play out.
2: This weekend, Texas, Ohio State,
3: Ole Miss, LSU.
1: Okay.
3: Blindly.
1: Well, it is not that if he's not there.
3: Correct. And we are in the entertainment business. Yes, it is sports and it's competition at the highest level. There's also entertainment baked in. And if Lane Kiffin is not there, you're taking away the biggest part of the entertainment.
2: Find him $1 million and move on.
3: Great.
2: Cool. Nobody cares about how much money you got.
1: Him, quote unquote, not being there is interesting.
2: You got to move on.
1: I can see him doing the Bobby Valentine mask. I'm just saying.
2: Come on. Next one.
1: Go ahead, Smalls.
3: Respect it or check it, Arch Manning will be the best quarterback on the field against Ohio State.
2: No, I gotta check that. I think the best quarterback on the field will be Julian Sain, not from ability, but just based on the supporting cast. He's throwing a Chris Henry Jr. He's throwing a Devin McGune, who our very own Mel Kiper said will be a first-round pick next April, transfer. And then he's got Jeremiah Smith. So by virtue of the receiving core that Ohio State is bringing to the party, Julian Sain will be the best quarterback on the field this Saturday night when they match up against Texas.
1: Yes. Oh. Respect it or check it. Michigan QB Bryce Underwood will be benched versus Oklahoma this weekend.
2: No, I'm gonna check that too. Man, there are no takes on here that I respect. I'm gonna check it. You're paying him way too much money. He's uber talented. He's just got to get on the same page with his head coach. And I think that Kyle Whittingham's comments were more about trying to get his quarterback's attention rather than seriously entertaining going at it with somebody else under center.
1: Yeah, the interesting thing is his quarterback is in the Michigan quarterback. He didn't bring him in. So that's where it gets juicy here. You're talking about a very accomplished coach against a high, with a highly touted quarterback. We're unsportsmanlike.
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4: This is bad territory!
5: Senior is of junior.
6: Yes, of course.
5: Except the other night when we were all together and Mike Golic Sr. was so disappointed in Mike Golic Jr. for losing at the trivia contest, then Mike Golic Sr. joins us now.
6: Shaking his head already.
5: Senior, the floor is yours on your disappointment for your son.
7: Well, two things. First, Evan, I'm sitting in the seat you sat in.
5: Yeah.
7: My God, could you have the chair any higher? It's like a high chair.
5: I'm 6'1".
7: I know. That's why I was shocked. Are you one of those? Now, I used to hear this on old Sports Center days that, you know, the chairs are adjustable and you try and make it so the hosts are even. But right before they would go on camera, someone would raise their chair up so they were a little bit higher. Do you need to be a little bit higher?
8: No. OG, Evan Cohen is absolutely that guy.
7: Okay.
8: Absolutely.
5: He just met me for the first time the other day. You're putting bad thoughts in his head.
7: Dude, I sat in the chair and my knees were on top of the table.
5: I'm not that. You know what? Here, wait. Hold on a second.
6: Oh my God.
5: All right. So, Mike, just for the sake of this segment now, here's what we're going to do. I'm sitting underneath the microphone just to prove to you
8: I am not that guy.
7: Stop being weird. Raise your chair back.
5: Yeah,
7: raise
5: your chair back.
7: And as far as Mike, listen, you know they say you love all your kids the same? That's a crock. I have three kids. Mike was third on the list after that performance.
6: Wow.
7: I mean, actually, he may have been behind my two dogs.
5: What disappointed you the most?
7: Not the acronyms, because that was hard.
5: There were the two tiebreakers,
7: and you had the acronyms. And then you know, the rock, paper, scissors. I mean, listen, I know it's kind of a chance thing, but Myron was talking about how he got in Mike's head by saying, you know, don't throw scissors, you know, and just kind of got in his head. And I wonder if he got in his head. I wonder if he did. And Mike said, at least I raised my hand and said I would go out there and do it. And I said, listen, as a father, I want you to succeed. Fathers want their kids to succeed and be better than their parents. Obviously, Mike's still trying.
8: Oh, man. Talking to the original Golic going on Sportsman Like. And OG, speaking of disappointments, we had a disappointing food take from one of our producers, Pat Costello, who came out and said that angel hair is the best pasta.
5: Horrible take.
8: That's out there. I think it's a god-awful take, but you are known for your food takes.
6: That's right.
8: I trust your judgment. What say you? What is the superior pasta vehicle?
7: I say the thicker the noodle, the better the pasta. That's the way I go. Angel hair isn't doing it for me.
8: Yeah, I like my noodles like I like my women.
7: Yeah. Now, listen, I'll eat angel hair pasta. I don't mind that, but I do like it thicker. Thicker. I like it in a meat sauce. Not just a marinara, but actually chunks of meat in the sauce as well. And yeah, thick noodles. So, yeah, I'm not going with that take.
6: Well, Senior, what's it like for you to be back on campus at ESPN? Have you gone to the CAF? Have you gotten your regular meal? You were there for so many years anchoring us here on ESPN Radio with Mike and Mike. So what's it like to be back on the campus in Bristol?
7: So, Mike and I, we have been to the CAF more than we've been in the studio because that's our favorite place. The people say, well, you know, what's the best thing about being back? And it's the CAF and Christine Lisi, who does the updates here on ESPN Radio because of the treats that she brings in. It's great to see some of the people I work with, blah, blah, blah, yada, yada, yada. But it's the CAF and it's Christine Lisi. Those are the two best things.
5: That's good answer. Good answer. Well done.
6: Those right Lisi answer.
8: It's not a good answer.
6: Elite.
8: It's the

0: right answer. At least he treats you the best.
1: We're talking with Mike Golic Sr., 10 a.m. to noon Eastern time. 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We are on Sportsmanlike, presented by Progressive Insurance. How disappointed were you in Drake May's fourth quarter last night?
2: Well, I mean, really, listen, he's obviously still a young quarterback, but when you're the MVP runner-up and he ran the offense so well last year, and for the most part, I mean, ran for a couple of nice first downs, has no problem tucking the ball and doing that, but really didn't throw the ball downfield much, underthrows A.J. Brown for the defensive pass interference. That was surprising. The one interception, there was good coverage by Seattle. Ball got tipped in the air. The interception by Julian Love was a bad read by Drake May. But that last interception, when you're in a position to at least tie and extend the game, and oh, by the way, your opponent doesn't have their starting quarterback. I mean, when you want to extend the game, if you can, that's at least in your hip pocket. You make an impatient throw like that. And listen, he owned it. He made the mistake. He owned it. But it was kind of an ugly game, but Seattle's defense really showed what they were about in the second half. Slow start in the first half, better showing in the second half. And quite honestly, Seattle had 10 penalties, 7 were on offense, 4 were illegal procedure, and they're at home. A DPI leads to the New England touchdown, and a roughing the punter leads to a field goal. So Seattle made a ton of mistakes and still pulled out the win.
3: OG, how concerning is the Sam Darnold injury relative to the expectations that we all have on the Seahawks this season?
2: Well, I mean, listen, CC, we know that this team is built around their defense. I think we can still say defense wins championships.
3: Yes, yes. Preach.
2: But you need a competent offense. And obviously, when you have Jackson Smith and Jigba, you have a competent offense. And they found him on that 4th-and-1 play. You know, it's you lose your starting quarterback, you're in rough shape. Now, the Sam Darnold thing for years has been all the way back to USC, had a turnover problem. But we saw him play excellent Minnesota. We saw him play really well in Seattle. But it's complementary, right? He's not going to throw for 4,500 yards and 35 touchdowns. They need a running game, which they had with Kenneth Walker. Jadarian Price started out nice running the ball, averaged over 5 yards a carry, and you have a great defense. So it's complementary. It's I still don't think it's an offense you can put on his shoulders, but he's still your starting quarterback who has played well. Luckily, they ruled out a broken hip, no cracks in the hip, so that's good. You knew he wasn't coming back in this game. It's week one, so it all depends on how long he's out. If he misses 1 or 2 more games, okay. He misses 8 games. In that competitive division, you could have a problem.
1: All right, it is a goal look, so we have to say when Jadarian Price is mentioned from?
2: Notre Dame.
1: Okay, just making sure. Go ahead, Smalls.
2: Hey, listen real quick. Jadarian Price had a game. Eli Reardon scored the first touchdown of the season at the tight end for the Patriots. Julian Love had an interception. And Riley Mills had a couple of plays behind the line of scrimmage. All domers. Thank you very much.
4: Big night for Notre Dame.
2: Yep.
4: Well, Senior, let's stick in the NFC West. We obviously have a game tonight between the Rams and the 49ers in Australia. 16-hour flight. Both teams took completely different approaches to the travel here. San Francisco getting there a week ago. The Rams landing just 28 hours before the game. I'm assuming you've traveled in your life extensively around the world. Which approach do you think is better?
2: So I played in London 2 times. Now, back when I played, they were just the exhibition games. Mm-hmm. They weren't real games. But we'd go out for the week and practice for the week with the team that we played against. I'd be interested to hear CC's answer to this. I'm sure he's already said it, but I'd like to hear it. I would prefer to stay on my itinerary.
3: Yes.
2: You know, athletes are itinerary people, and that would be fly the day, do what the Rams are doing. Mm. Fly the day before, come back and deal with the aftermath of being fresher when you come back. But obviously, people are saying you take a chance during the game by just getting there the day before the game. But you stay on your itinerary. You go somewhere for a week, and now you're kind of off schedule of when you maybe watch tape, when you work out, kind of what your routine is. CC, I'd be interested to know your answer to that as well, but I would go Rams way.
3: Yeah, OG, I want as many nights in my bed as possible. I want as many days in our practice facility with our meeting rooms, with our film, with our training staff, and our medical equipment. I want as much time at home as I can possibly get before I go on a business trip to go try to win a football game.
2: Agreed.
1: So do you guys think, just based on this, if it does affect the Rams, let's just pretend it does for a second, is it more likely to affect them in this game or the next game that they play?
2: No, the Rams, it would be this game, because they're doing it to be ready for the next game. It would be this game that would affect. For the 49ers, they would be supposedly on Melbourne time for this game, but then when they come back, it would take them longer to adjust back to U.S. time.
1: Okay, so we're not suggesting anybody does this specifically, because obviously we don't know the answer to this, but theoretically, Golic, if somebody goes to DraftKings and they're placing bets, the Niners are regular time for this game. If you think there's a hiccup, it would be for the Dolphins game on the 20th, is what you're saying.
2: Yes, that would be it, yes.
1: Okay,
2: yeah.
1: So, because this is, for us, this has become one of the most interesting things about what day is it, what time is it, when do you eat? We learned today that Australia is known for coffee, which we didn't know. I mean, there's so many things about Australia that we're learning here. I didn't know that.
2: Listen, I would love to go to Australia. Now, from what I understand, there's a lot of things that can kill you in Australia as well, a lot of poisonous type insects and animals and the such, but I would love to go there. But it is one of those things, if you're going there on vacation, you got to stay for like at least a week or two. This is again the NFL's plan to expand worldwide and play everywhere, and this is going to be a really, really interesting test, because both teams did it such opposite ways.
3: OG, we're getting ready for the week one slate. It feels good to have real football back. 49ers, Rams aside, what's the week one game that you're looking forward to the most?
2: I think I would say Bills-Texans, because I'm leaning toward picking the Bills for my Super Bowl, but the Texans have such a great defense, and we again saw what Seattle did last year with their defense and the Texans. I called a couple of Texans games last year. When you have Danielle Hunter and Will Anderson at times not even starting a series and coming in on passing downs, that's frightening for an offensive line. So that, and I'm really interested to see, we all know what Josh Allen can do, but C.J. Stroud, how is he going to come back after the horrific playoffs that he had? So that's probably a game I'm leaning toward, really, really interested in.
4: Well, Steve, you talk about the teams you like in the AFC. What about in the NFC? Who do you have potentially representing the conference in the Super Bowl?
2: I mean, do you grab the low-hanging fruit and say the Rams? I mean, they're set. We know the power on offense, as Chris knows. You have depth on a defensive line. When you can, just what I said about Will Anderson and Danielle Hunter, when you can roll in pass rushers while offensive linemen, all five of them, are playing 75 snaps a game, and you're rolling 6-7 deep on the D-line, that's such an advantage. So it's tough not to go with the Rams. Depending on the Sam Darnold injury, I like Seattle as well. I don't really know, you know, is Chicago going to take a step back? Is Dallas going to take a step forward? Their new defense on paper looks good, but we haven't seen it in practical application just yet. I mean, I'd probably have to go with the low-hanging fruit and the Rams.
1: We're talking with Mike Golic Sr. Golic, ESPN Radio, 10 a.m. to noon Eastern time. All right, let's talk about your travel schedule. This is some week you have here. Bristol all week. Let me see if I got this right. Bristol all week, then back to Indy for the Notre Dame game. You're calling the Notre Dame game. Then back here to the Northeast, because you're doing Sunday Night Football between the Giants and the Cowboys.
2: Right.
1: And then with us on Monday in the studio doing the Golics 10 to noon, am I right about it? Is this the Golics schedule this week?
2: Yes, I'll be doing the Notre Dame game every Saturday, wherever it is. And then I'll be doing the Sunday Night Football for Westwood One, wherever it is. And then Monday I'll be doing the show from whatever NFL city I'm in at an ESPN affiliate. And then I'll be home Tuesday, Wednesday, Thursday of every week and basically traveling the rest of the time. I don't know why the hell I'm doing this. I think my wife wants me out of the house still, maybe. I don't know. But I feel like I'm working just as much as I did when I first started this gig.
1: I got to tell you, I pulled him aside the other night when we were at our trivia. Because, I mean, it's Mike Golic Sr. He's an icon in this industry. He's a Hall of Famer. And I said to him, I was like, is this like painful for you to do this stuff? Like, and he goes, no, I love this. Like, it's great to have the full roster of the team together because he's done this more than anyone ever at the highest of levels. So kudos to you for still doing it at the highest of levels and embracing it the way that you are.
2: Well, listen, I think in radio, I love radio. It's such a, I think, a team with the lineup. I think you let a lineup marinate. You let the listeners and viewers get used to a lineup, and the camaraderie, I think, between shows, I think, is always so important. The crossover between shows, you give the fans that listen to your show, you put, you know, us on it at times. We put you guys on our show at times on into the afternoon. I just think it's just a great camaraderie lineup.
1: Well, we are thrilled to have you back where you started, where you built it in this lineup, 10 a.m. to noon Eastern time, with the disappointment that you've said is your son, Mike Golic Jr.
2: And you.
1: And me. Right. Two disappointments.
4: That's a good show name, the two disappointments.
1: You know, when he retires one day, it's going to be Golic Jr. and I. I'm going to get off of this show on that. And the disappointments from 10 until noon Eastern here on ESPN Radio. We're unsportsmanlike.
2: Hey, it's Golic. Coming up Thursday, the Seahawks continue their winning ways and beat the Patriots. The Seattle
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18: Of the night.
3: All right, we're one for one with our football best bets in this young NFL season. And so tonight we're going to keep it pushing with the NFL down under in Melbourne, Australia. Let's go. I'm actually going with the upset. I'm taking the San Francisco 49ers plus the 3.5 points. But spoiler alert, I think they're going to win outright.
4: Ooh.
3: San Francisco 49ers get it done down under. It's going to be a pro 49ers crowd. I think they ride the wave, pun intended. 49ers plus 3.5. It's $100 with a total payout of $198. That is the play of the day.
1: I don't know what the pun is. What do you mean?
3: Australia's known for the waves, man.
1: I didn't know.
3: The waves, yeah.
1: Learning surfing, a lot about surfing, Australia today.
3: Surfing waves, yeah.
1: Okay, surfing.
4: Yeah, big-time surfers down there.
1: We learned Bondi that Beach. Coffee yeah. in Australia is huge.
4: Mm-hmm.
1: And then Golic Sr. just told us there's a lot of different ways to get killed.
4: By insects and or
1: not
4: animals.
1: Really uplifting, I got to tell you.
4: Should I do some research on this quickly? Dangerous insects and animals in Australia?
1: Sure. Go ahead.
22: I mean, crocodiles.
1: Right. Well, crocodiles can be anywhere. That's not just specific.
22: Well, they can't be anywhere. You're not going to find them in the UK.
4: Okay, wow.
1: All right.
4: A European honeybee. It's the most dangerous, venomous creature in Australia, with over 1,000 cases of hospitalizations annually, mostly to severe allergic reactions. A Sydney funnel web spider. You can get a highly toxic bite. It affects your nervous system. A lot of people in Australia have anti-venom in case they encounter these spiders.
1: Sheesh. What's the longest flight you guys have ever been on?
4: Whatever New York to Hong Kong is.
1: I don't know. That's why I'm asking you.
4: It was, I think, 20 hours.
1: 20 hours. What about you?
3: Japan.
1: Which was?
3: 14 hours.
1: 14. I think mine's only 10.
4: What about you?
1: I think 10.
4: Europe?
3: Actually, no.
1: Paris to Miami.
3: I just lied to you. Longest flight I've been on is South Africa. That was 20 hours.
4: Oh, I've been there, too.
3: Yeah.
1: And direct?
3: Yeah.
1: What do you do? Did you just watch movies and sleep? And that's
3: sleep, watch a couple of movies, sleep some more, watch another movie, and have a cocktail and, do a couple of laps in the plane. And by the time you do all of that, you're there.
22: Dude, you might as well move in at 20 hours. That's crazy.
1: Could you?
3: Well, here's the thing, Pat. When you take a 20-hour flight, you're not going for a weekend.
1: Well, but could you have imagined off of that 20-hour flight?
3: I spent 2 weeks down there.
1: Could you have imagined off of that 20-hour flight then playing in a game?
3: No.
1: What was the longest flight you ever took and then played in a game? Obviously, it's not the same day, but...
3: Oh, I'd probably say the trip to Seattle. From here, it's 6.5 hours.
1: And did you feel retroactively like, wow, I was really thrown off, or were you fine, good to go like any other game?
3: I was fine, good to go, but it's the trip back and then the following week where it catches up to you.
1: So do you remember what happened that following week? Like, were you significantly worse, or it was just it was harder getting through that week?
3: I was worse as a player. Now, I don't know how our team did. I'm sure there were probably varied results because I've played out there multiple times, but I know that I was never right that following week. It was a big impact.
1: You never played in their division, so that would not be a regular thing. You played for the Cowboys, the Ravens, and the Giants. So when you not in that
3: but I was in the NFC for 8 years.
1: Right. So when you would see that on your schedule, would you start to dread that, knowing I am going to start to need to prepare myself because I'm not going to be the same version of myself?
3: No, I wouldn't dread it. I was excited to go play out there, man. Seattle's an awesome environment. Like, if you've never been out there, it's awesome, man. The 12s, that's a real thing. It's so loud. I mean, you feel it.
4: You can feel it through the TV last night?
3: Yeah, it's awesome, man. It's a great environment.
4: In the stadium.
3: Yeah.
1: Would you have hated the Australia game on your schedule?
3: Yeah, it'd be annoying.
1: Do you think
3: think about it this way.
1: Yeah.
3: When you play a game that's not on a Sunday or a Monday, like if you got a Thursday game or if you're playing an apparition, a Wednesday game, the benefit of playing those games is that you have the long weekend. But you really can't enjoy the long weekend if you're the 49ers or the Rams because you're coming from a different hemisphere. Right? You're not going to have a chance to really enjoy the downtime with your family and friends because you've got to rest and recover. So, yeah, that kind of sucks.
1: So, if either of these teams start out, let's just say 0-2, and these are really good teams. Rams are the favorite. Niners are a playoff team. Obviously, Rams have a Super Bowl winning and MVP quarterback. Niners have a quarterback that has been to the Super Bowl with the head coach that coaches him now. If either of them start 0-2, would you say part of it is because they went to Australia?
4: Yes. I think you could easily make that argument.
1: Preemptive, built-in excuse for you.
4: No doubt. just as someone who has taken a 20-plus hour flight and who executed my sleep plan to perfection, I was underwater for 3 days, and it was worse on the way back. It took me a whole week to feel normal again.
1: But then did you execute it to perfection?
4: I did. I got all the rest that I needed. I landed in the morning to start the day and start getting on their time zone, on their clock, and it still messed with me. And everybody is different. They obviously have advanced technology and recovery apparatuses and procedures that will help them, not only when they get there, but when they get back in ways that I didn't. But I cannot imagine that it's not going to have any sort of an impact or take a toll on them from a physical standpoint.
3: I'm just sitting here looking at this. The Rams play the 49ers, obviously, tonight.
1: Mm-hmm.
3: They're home against the Giants. After that, they're at altitude, primetime game against the Denver Broncos. And then after that, they've got a road trip to the East Coast for a 1 o'clock kick with the Eagles.
1: They're all screwed up.
4: Dang. Hold on. Is the big winner in all of this Seattle? I know Sam Darnold is injured. We're wondering what's going to happen with him. We're getting further testing today. But the two teams in your division that are probably the biggest threats to you, not only in the division, but in the conference, yeah. though.
1: Oh, okay.
4: I mean, the Rams, potentially the 49ers, are now starting the season at a deficit, or at least at a sleep deficit, or at a physical deficit.
3: Mm-hmm.
4: And it could impact them not only in week one, but potentially week two.
3: Well, the 49ers have three straight home games after this.
4: But still, you're trying to get back in your rhythm.
1: If you asked us that at 8:14 p.m. Eastern last night, I would have said yes. But because the starting quarterback went down, I can't say yes, because that is more important than sleep schedule for me. Is your starting quarterback, who won you a Super Bowl last year with the defense, obviously was amazing, but he won the Super Bowl last year, is he 100% healthy? I have to weigh that more than this sleep schedule,
4: but
1: which is a big deal. I'm not saying it's not, but your starting Super Bowl winning quarterback is hurt.
4: Yes, but based on what we saw last night with the defense, with the other weapons, with the coaching, and you have Arizona and then Washington up next. And maybe that buys you enough time for him to return.
1: Well, clearly we're going to put our thinking cap on. And we have really nice thinking caps, Chris Canty, because we have them from Lids.
3: Lids, yeah. Listen, man. 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
0: Hey, this is Rich Eisen. 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
31: Don't miss Big Day with me, Peter Schrager, here on ESPN at 2 o'clock, debuting today. We're celebrating the day in sports, and we're curious about the questions you want answered. The top insiders and analysts live from the greatest city in the world. Let's have a big day.
1: Let's go! Big day today with Schrager. What to watch for? Brought to you by Allstate. You're in good hands. What to watch for is at 2 p.m. Eastern time today on ESPN. Our buddy Peter Schrager. Big day. Debut today. Along with Michelle Smallman, Evan Cohen with you. CeCe, off to First Take. Schrager with us now. Congratulations. Let's get right to it. The most important thing. What do you do about lunch in this spot? Because you don't want to eat too close to the show. Mm-hmm, what are you doing about lunch, Schrager? Let's go there first. That's important.
32: Great to hear from both of you. Love being on the show. Excited to be added to the ESPN lineup where you guys kick it off every day. Lunch As you know, we work in a giant building where there is a commissary where it's all of Disney. So I go up there and, you know, with the paparazzi and everything, it's very difficult for me to go up on a floor that has communal eating. So I'm going to try to get my own lunch on my own time and show up and dip in, dip out to avoid the paparazzi, Dumois, DMZ, and Backgrid and all the different sites. So, Evan, as you know, as a celebrity living in New York, it's very difficult to eat lunch in public spaces.
4: Peter, I did not expect a Dumois drop today. Oh, that's why Peter's the best.
1: Peter Schrager knows everything about everything.
4: He
1: You're
4: does.
1: Not going to slip anything by Peter Schrager. He's
4: no
1: on
4: doubt.
1: Top of it.
32: No, the truth is, I'm thinking peanut butter and jelly sandwich around like 1 o'clock. Just get me a little bit of something, a little sugar, let's
4: little
32: go,
4: sustenance.
32: And then we're going to be shot out of a cannon at 2.
1: Okay, can I tell Smalls a story, Schrager? Because you were lucky enough to be somewhere
32: Please.
1: That she was dying to be at and asked me if I could help. And I'm like, I don't know that I can. And then Schrager and I were texting, and he was at the private John Mayer show that you wanted to go to.
4: You
1: Small.
4: Were?
1: Oh, he was there.
4: He's everywhere.
32: Come on.
4: How was it?
32: You know,
4: tell me everything.
32: As a music enthusiast, it was awesome. There was a small venue, John Mayer performing. He was amazing, wonderful on the guitar. But I'll tell you, Michelle, he did not play many of the hits that you grew up on. I'll tell you that. There's a lot of stuff that is from the newer albums, and he wasn't playing My Body is a Wonderland. He wasn't playing Daughters. It was a lot of the newer stuff, which was awesome, and he was amazing. But if you were looking for a big sing-along karaoke session, it wasn't that.
4: Dang. I just need Continuum top to bottom. That's my John Mayer album of choice.
32: Great album.
4: Great album. Well, Peter, after you dodge the paparazzi and eat your peanut butter and jelly sandwich, we're all going to be locked in 2 p.m. Big day. Cannot wait for it today. Tell people what they can expect from the show.
32: Yeah, it's going to be a celebration of sports with some of the best, I would like to think, analysts in the game, whether it be football, basketball, golf, tennis, and also some of the stuff that you guys do, which is a lot of the chop busting and inside jokes and carrying it over episode to episode, where you tune in, you feel like, all right, at 2 o'clock, I want to turn the volume up. I want to hang out with these people and I want to get informed. It's going to have the best insiders in the game, obviously. So you're going to be up to date at that hour, the latest in news. But to me, it's a comfortable watch. It's fun. And it's something where the viewer at home is like, all right, this is something that I know I'm getting a little bridge from reactions from last night, but we're also turning the page to see what's happening tonight in the sporting world. So 2 o'clock's a cool window. It was SportsCenter. It's going to be this show. It's going to serve a lot of those boxes. But one of the key things that I wanted to make sure, and Evan and Michelle, I think you guys both will appreciate this. I grew up watching ESPN. I have great nostalgia for ESPN. I absolutely loved Craig Kilborn and Chris Berman and Tom Jackson. We have access to every clip and every piece of content ever recorded on ESPN, and I plan on going to that well quite a bit and reliving a lot of the great moments in sports history and a lot of the great sports calls that we saw on ESPN. So it's a tribute to the past, but we're turning the page to the future, and all the same, we're coming right after McAfee, so we're trying to bring that same energy.
1: Peter Schrager, big day with Peter Schrager, Monday through Thursday, 2 p.m. Eastern on ESPN. We are very excited for it. It starts today at 2 p.m. Eastern, coming off of the game last night, going into the game tonight. Mm-hmm. Let's talk about travel, because you brought up something very interesting on Twitter, which I'm sure you're going to have more information on during your show today at 2 p.m. Eastern. The Rams are ready for tonight, despite what a lot of people are saying. Explain this, Peter.
32: All right, so the Rams are all in bed right now. As we're doing this at 9:30 in the morning on the East Coast, it is 10:30 at night in Melbourne, Australia. They have a curfew. They've all been put to bed, and they're done for the night. This is their first night in the hotel. They slept on a flight. They took a long flight. They all slept on the flight. They had a day in Australia, and now they're in bed. So try to think of it as if right now it's 10 p.m., and they have a game tomorrow morning at 10 a.m., so in 12 hours, they're going to be playing football. This was all done based on not just trial and error and a trial balloon and, hey, this is just what it seems to be. Over the last 2 years, they have sent 15 different staffers over to Australia to go through the different body rhythms and the different time zones and to try to figure out their optimal feeling for that time period of the day and what it takes to be playing at your absolute peak at that moment. And the conclusion was, this was the approach. We're going to fly right in, one night in a hotel, play football, and get the hell out of there. The Niners, of course, it's been dissected a million times. They've been there for 8 days. Their bodies are fully adjusted. When they play, it's going to be a different feeling for them because they're going to be adjusted sleep-wise. But then the Rams are believing that on pure adrenaline and the fact that they worked out all week in their beds, in their homes, in their facility is a lot more comfortable for them to just fly over, have one night of sleep, play football, and leave despite the incredible time zone differences and the sluggish behavior everyone has when you travel that long.
4: Peter, let's stick with the Rams because a lot of people are expecting them to get to and win the Super Bowl. They're favored in every single game, and they're favored to win the Super Bowl. You notoriously are very good at nailing these picks. So do you have the Rams in the Super Bowl? And if not, which two teams do you have there?
32: I do have the Rams. I went Rams-Ravens, which is not exactly like the break glass pick. It seems kind of chalk if you look at the DraftKings odds right now. But the way I see it, Baltimore, I compared to the New York Knicks, where they always had a great young core, and they just kept on running into a wall, and then they changed the coach, and everyone seemed outraged and surprised, and then that new voice got them over the hump. That's the expectation with Jesse Minter. This is not a team that's in a rebuild mode. Baltimore's looking to have a guy that just gets them re-energized, rejuvenated, and back on the same page, and Minter could be that voice. Harbaugh will be great for the Giants. He could be great for 31 other teams. But I think Harbaugh's voice got stale in Baltimore, and so they went really young. They went with a 38-year-old coach and a 29-year-old offensive coordinator. You can't get much younger than that. That's what they did, and the hope is that that gets them over the hump. I'm going to ride that. And then the Rams, to me, it was Rams-Seahawks. This was obviously before the Darnold injury, which, by the way, I thought was a heroic win last night. Congrats to them. Sorry, Evan. I look at it that way to say it was going to be Rams or Seahawks, and in this case, Rams get their revenge. Garrett. Monster, they find a way.
1: I appreciate the condolences on that. You're so right about the Seahawks. They won the Super Bowl last year, and I don't think they could be praised enough for what they did last night. I thought that was such a phenomenal win, pulling that game out, because it's a big day when you could figure out ways to win that aren't your normal ways to win, which is last night with Drew Locke, Peter. I thought that was so impressive by the Seahawks.
32: Think about it this way, and I know we're going to make a lot about Drake May's interception and, okay, well, this is what, you know, Romeo Dubs dropped the ball. Drew Locke hasn't had any reps with the ones. Brian Flory had never called a play at any level, college, pro, anything, and he's calling plays for the first time in his life, and he's got no rhythm with Drew Locke, the backup quarterback. So they get put together in the first couple drives. They weren't trying to hit home runs. They were just like, let's run the ball, let's get established, and then they started taking some shots. To come out of that thing after being down 10-0 with your, you know, starting quarterback injured and all these different question marks about the offense, and then to find a way to win, it was just a gutsy win. And you're not going to have any more difficult games like that where you have those odds against you. And for those guys to find a way to come out with a W, I know the Patriots had a big story this morning how they coughed it up. But gosh, I just thought that was an incredible win. They're 1-0. They don't have to apologize for anything.
1: We're talking with Peter Schrager. Big day with Peter Schrager. Debuts today. It is a big day. It's a huge day. Big day today. Monday through Thursday, 2 p.m. Eastern on ESPN. Now, your guy Jalen Brunson in the news yesterday, hosting Saturday Night Live. How does Peter Schrager, diehard, lifelong Knicks fan, feel about Brunson?
32: I mean, the last thing I would think of when I think of Jalen Brunson is slapstick comedy and, you know, doing riffs with Bowen Yang or whoever else is on SNL these days. I don't think Bowen Yang is there anymore. But that's what happens when you're the king of New York. You get these opportunities, and I think everyone would have said the same thing about Eli Manning. And then Eli went into SNL and was one of the funniest hosts of all time. So I am going to be very optimistic about this. They have the best writers in the business, and Jalen, when he wants to, can be very, very funny and sarcastic on his podcast. We just don't see it in those post-game interviews too often. So I'm excited for him. That's good. Shane Gillis also on the board. Nice little list of hosts coming up for SNL in the fall.
4: Peter, if Jalen Brunson would bring one of his teammates on the show, who do you think would be the funniest?
32: I think Hart, right? Like, Hart has a real personality and is always, you know, really funny at a lot of these things. Although, Mikal Bridges on his Facebook Live or his Instagram Live the day of the parade was actually one of the greatest experiences we've all had living virtually together. So, you know what? Bring them all out there. It's good. I remember Kelsey brought out his brother Jason. I'd like to see Mariska Hargitay. Whoever else hangs out with Jalen Brunson, bring them all out there.
1: You put somebody else, though, above Brunson as your dream guest. Big day with Peter Schrager, beginning today, 2 p.m. Eastern, Monday through Thursday on ESPN. Tell everybody who your dream number one guest is for your show.
32: You know, I could have tried to, like, have gone viral and said Sydney Sweeney or Stella Lesky. I said Conan O'Brien. I just, you know, Evan, it's Howard Stern and Conan O'Brien for me. Those are the two two people I grew up just absolutely loving as hosts, as comedians, as, you know, people who lead an entire army to make us laugh. And I don't know if Conan talks sports. He's a Boston guy. He went to Harvard. I don't know if he has any sports knowledge, but I would love to get Conan O'Brien. I find him to be one of the funniest people alive, and I think it would be really cool to have him in the building.
1: I love that Peter Distruff's still a lefty on a train back to Boston. It's Peter Schrager. Today, 2 p.m. Eastern Time. This is Schrager. Anything, any topic, anywhere, anytime, it's going to be a part of Big Day, celebrating sports, celebrating ESPN every day, 2 p.m. Eastern, Monday through Thursday, here on ESPN. Schrager, we always love having you on. Congratulations and best of luck starting today.
4: Go get him, Peter.
32: Thank you. You guys know how I feel about both of you. I appreciate it. Tell Campy I love him as well. Thanks, guys.
1: Thank you, Peter. Peter Schrager, Big Day today, 2 p.m. Eastern Time.
4: I can't wait.
1: He just dropped Stella Lefty. I love that. That he could he have gone viral if Stella Lefty...
4: I don't even know who that is.
1: Wait, really?
4: Who are you talking about?
1: She's a singer. I've told you about her for months.
4: I'm unfamiliar.
1: I told you I thought she was going to get really big, and she got really big.
3: None of us know who that is either.
4: Yeah.
1: I know one thing. You know what DraftKings is, so tell everybody
4: about
1: that.
4: Of course I do, and everybody needs to know what DraftKings is. 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
4: Smalls, Will Canty's best bet today be on the unsportsmanlike moments of the day tomorrow? His best bet before he went to First Take, no big deal, 10 a.m. Eastern on ESPN, was the Niners tonight on the money line. Best bet, as always, brought to us by DraftKings. Stay tuned because you'll hear more about DraftKings and it has all the offers, right? Throughout the show today, tomorrow, etc. All the great offers with DraftKings. DraftKings, the crown is yours. Will it be on the unsportsmanlike moments tomorrow?
5: I'm kind of with him.
4: Niners?
5: I like their travel plan better than the Rams. Although, I know Peter Schrager just joined us, and he broke it down to perfection why the Rams took this approach with their travel, arriving just, 28 hours before game time. They're sleeping now, getting ready for the game in a matter of hours. I just think it's going to catch up to them.
4: I have breaking news. Seriously. Ian Rapoport, NFL Network, just put out there, Patriots wide receiver A.J. Brown, who left last night's opener because of an injury, is believed to have suffered a high ankle sprain. For me and Mike Garofalo, x-rays were negative for a fracture. Brown has an MRI today to determine how much time he'll miss.
5: Dang.
4: So, Vegas East, what's that going to be, like a month? Probably, at least?
5: High ankle sprains can be tricky.
6: Yeah. Right?
5: Those and could be persisting.
6: They always have concern that they could lead to something else.
5: Correct.
6: If you re-aggravate it.
5: If you
6: push that
5: it.
6: Is really not good.
5: Not good for Drake May and the Patriots.
4: Extreme, maybe dumb question here. Is it like not? He won't play, but is it a lost season now?
5: No.
4: For AJ?
5: No, I don't.
4: He's banged up all year? With a high ankle sprain?
6: You can't determine that right now.
5: Yeah, I wouldn't jump to that conclusion.
7: He won't play unless that ankle is good with the high
5: ankle.
7: He's
5: going to miss some time for sure, but...
7: As someone who suffered it, playing softball...
4: Oh, you think you're similar?
6: Okay.
5: Your softball injury?
6: Let's step down for a second, because this is becoming
5: a
6: theme.
5: That was incredible.
6: Nuno just compared his high ankle sprain to A.J. Brown's, and Michelle has said like 5 times, she's like, I've traveled to the other side of the world, and my body wasn't right for 3 days. Yeah, you don't drink water and you don't sleep. These NFL players are different than you. You got to stop comparing yourself to them.
5: I know,
8: you're the worst person for this. You can't sleep when you're normal.
5: And now we're in the thick of football already. Game last night, game tonight, college
6: Trivia
5: football
6: Tuesday,
5: Saturday.
6: You're probably wiped, yeah.
5: NFL Sunday, we're regular football monomaniacs. We are in the thick of
4: it. I wonder what the
6: there it is.
4: Word of the day is.
6: Better than yesterday's.
5: Was it? Because that one people seem to love. A monomaniac, a person who is obsessively focused on one thing to the exclusion of everything else. I would say we are football monomaniacs here.
4: I have to be fair on something. Patriots early lead for hot mess. May, 3 interceptions in a game. AJ now out with a high ankle sprain for however long he's out for. Right? I mean, guys, if I'm going to start my notes for next Wednesday.
5: Yes.
4: Which I usually do pretty early with this.
5: Well, after every game in the week one slate, I'm sure you're adding teams, adjusting. And we had the first one. They have to be on it.
7: So, real quick, in terms of the high ankle sprains, it will depend on the, it will depend on the grade. So mild is 1-3, moderate is 3-6, and a severe is 8-12. That would be complete ligament tears.
4: And is that to get back on the field or to get back behind a board producing?
5: Now, Nuno, when you suffered your softball injury, was it a severe high ankle sprain?
7: Well, I couldn't play. I was there in spirit, but I showed up to work. But
4: when did you play softball?
7: Oh, this was back in the day, my other life.
4: Let's around the room. Nuno, wait till the end here. What position in softball do we think Nuno played? Small, start with you.
5: Catcher.
4: Cam Pratt?
6: I'm going second base.
4: Pat?
8: I was also going to say catcher.
4: I think short center field or on second base.
5: No, Nuno is the captain of our show. He helps us dictate what we do, just like a catcher dictates the complexion of
4: softball.
5: The game in a lot of ways.
6: No one said first base. I feel like that's a sneaky answer.
7: First
4: I'm not trying to be rude on this. You're not that tall. First base is for taller players.
6: Yeah, but he's very flexible. He could stretch.
5: Nuno, how are you at the plate?
8: No, not back in the day he wasn't.
5: At the plate
7: I was extra round.
8: He was corpulent.
5: Corpulent.
7: A lot of us see-through singles. I pitched, actually.
4: You were a pitcher?
7: Yeah.
5: You were?
7: Yeah,
6: it's slow pitch softball. He was just lying.
5: Did you float it or what?
7: Well, no, because it was like a Sunday-like league. And there was actually ringers in that league.
5: What?
7: That these teams would compete professionally. They would use like our league as a just kind of like
5: preseason
7: batting practice. Like these guys, we play against teams that would load their bats in softball, which obviously is extremely dangerous.
0: What do you mean load their bats?
7: Like literally,
0: like
7: just
0: open up the aluminum bats and put stuff in.
7: Correct.
0: It?
8: Wait, they had corked bats?
7: Yes, because they
5: in softball,
7: because there are specific leagues that would allow them
8: you
7: to do that.
8: Had to be a next level loser to
7: so
8: do that.
7: Literally,
5: I agree.
7: Before the games, the refs would be like, "Hey, just a heads up, these guys load their bat. Make sure you're backing off the mound quick enough."
8: Did anyone just hear Evan contemplating
5: yes, I heard
8: his
5: it.
8: Daughter's bat in softball?
5: Well, he is a Patriot.
8: So that she hits it harder?
5: You're yeah, not
8: that
5: cheating,
8: be,
5: you're not trying, right?
8: On brand.
0: My daughter's dying to be a DH. I said, like, are you enjoying softball? She's like, I like batting.
8: DH?
0: You gotta play the field. I mean, you can't just bat. That doesn't work that way.
5: There is a position that exists for that.
8: Yeah, but that's lame when
0: you're in fifth grade.
5: Yeah. So?
0: What do you mean so?
5: She likes what she likes.
0: Play the field.
5: She likes what she likes.
0: No!
8: Don't defend that.
5: I support her choices.
0: No!
8: Oh, she's got to get out there.
0: She's in fifth grade. Learn all the positions in the
8: play
0: field.
8: Play a position. You literally don't learn how to play the game if you're not in the field.
0: Correct.
8: You're just swinging aimlessly.
0: What?
5: Listen. I was great on the bench with a cheer. I was great doodling my name in the dirt in the outfield. And I love baseball. I learned the game. I didn't have to play every position.
0: The goal looks up next. We're on to Friday. We're on Sportsmanlike, presented by Progressive.
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3: Answer to a trivia question for at least a little bit. We'll get to the debut of Jadarian Price in the backfield for the Seahawks. And I think as important as anything with that game last night, who wound up not on the field by the end of the game for both teams as injury. Unfortunately, one of the big stories of the NFL's opening night. We've got the next game coming up tonight in Australia, which is actually tomorrow morning in Australia. We'll get to all the time differences there. But, you know, Dad, before we get to any of the fun of today's show and all the stuff that we have coming up here, it wouldn't feel right to start anywhere else. But unfortunately, for a real huge loss for so many people in the hockey community and certainly the ESPN community who knew Barry Melrose, former NHL player, coach, and longtime ESPN analyst, unfortunately passed away yesterday at the age of 70 after his battle with Parkinson's disease, which, you know, he was diagnosed with in 2023 and prompted his retirement from here. And just a seismic loss. I know you work with Barry for so many years. Him as a hockey analyst was so synonymous with ESPN's coverage. The mullet, just his overall look and approach made the game so fun and accessible for so many people. I know for you, such a great teammate.
4: Listen, so many times on the show, so many times seeing him when I first started the morning show with Tony Bruno in 98. We had him on a bunch because he started ESPN in 96. Then with Greeny and I, we had him on a bunch. Just as you mentioned, a defenseman, rugged, tough player, coached for a while, but then an analyst mostly with Steve Levy and John Buchagras. Just a genuinely nice person. Always a smile on his face. Always a great story. A great storyteller. Really, really a good friend. I mean, a really a good man. Just a really, really good man who was a great teammate, obviously, in the hockey world, but in our world as well, in the media as former athletes talking to each other. Just a really, really good teammate. 70, just much too young. He certainly will be missed.
3: Yeah, Parkinson's obviously a horrible disease for so many. And so your thoughts are certainly with his loved ones right now. Yeah. And so many people around here who he mattered to. And obviously this part pales in comparison to what you talked about, the way that he touched people, the teammate that he was, and all of those roles that supersede anything here. But to have a legacy like he did here, where for so many people, to have the ability to wind up being sort of the ambassador for the sport publicly at a place like this, you think of names that become synonymous with their sport. And Barry Melrose was just synonymous with ESPN's coverage of hockey for so long. And I'm sure for so many people who, you know, like we always get notes from people who talk about what Mike and Mike meant to them with you and Greeny on the air for so many years. If you're a hockey fan tuning into ESPN, Barry Melrose was your sun and moon.
4: You saw the mullet, you saw the flashy suit.
3: Yes.
4: And you're like, okay, Barry's in the house. We're good.
3: Yeah. Exactly. So, again, thoughts and prayers to his family, friends and loved ones here, and certainly a big loss for the ESPN and hockey community as Barry Melrose passed away yesterday at the age of 70. You know, there are no easy transitions off this, but Lord knows Barry loved talking sports for so many years on here, and we'll try and do him justice with the way that we do that today. And talk a bit about the game that we saw last night in the NHL, the Golics here on ESPN Radio, the NFL, excuse me, and we had the opening night last night. Our whole crew got together, watched this game, and there's all this excitement and buildup that we talked about, right? Super Bowl rematch. The Seahawks polishing their rings. Lumen Field is rocking. Richard Sherman's up there leading the crowd before the game. And then about the first third down of the game, Draymond Jones sacks Sam Darnold, and you see him limp off the field, and you go, okay, that's not good. And, you know, you think maybe, all right, he gets hit that first time live in a game like that in a play and going to go on the sideline and shake it off. And then you see Drew Lock start warming up. And then you see Drew Lock keep coming back out series after series. And Sam Darnold was ruled out.

0: of the game with the hip injury that sort of set this thing on tilt from the beginning, where the defending Super Bowl champs, one that we talked about maybe underrated throughout the offseason, all of a sudden started to look like things might be over before it even began. They end up climbing back to a 13-10 win, but how much does that injury hang over this?
1: Well, it hangs because we don't know the full extent of it yet. You know, they show, obviously, the replay, and you sit there and say, okay, what did he hurt? Ankle? No, didn't hurt an ankle. Knee? Well, it didn't really see him hurt a knee. Turned out to be his hip. Turned out he went to a local hospital yesterday, and one thing that was good news is nothing was broken. So no breaks in the hip, but he's going to get an MRI today. So they need to find out the full extent of this injury and see if he's going to miss time, and if so, how much.
0: Yeah, saw Ian Rappaport on Good Morning Football say they're awaiting the result of the MRI. Overall initial results encouraging. Short-term IR is still a possibility, which in a division as competitive as the NFC West, that matters a ton, and it puts a heightened focus on the game coming up tonight for a lot of those reasons there. But overall, this game was one cooked low and slow, right? It had rock fight written all over it. Both of these teams wearing out the ground game. Two defenses that looked working really well. Obviously, the Seahawks defense, one of the best in the NFL. No surprise there. But on the other side, there was the adjustment for both Sam Darnold, backup coming in Drew Lock, and also Brian Fleury, first-time play caller, taking over for Clint Kubiak. And now the quarterback that you've been working with, thinking is going to be your starter all offseason, is sitting on the sideline going into the blue tent, then going into the locker room. You saw them up against the play clock a lot. There were procedural things that you started to worry about. So all of that being said, the fact that the Seahawks managed to climb back into the driver's seat, hold on and get a win in this game, largely off the backs of that defense, now that we know Sam Darnold's going to be back, and at least, you know, for some portion of the season here, it sounds like, as they feel like they've avoided the worst of this, this has to be stock up in the resilience bar for the defending champions that, all right, it maybe didn't look as high-flying on offense as you wanted, but this team found a way through adversity on opening night, and that says a lot about what they're made of.
1: You look at what they had to endure, 10 penalties, 7 on the offensive side of the ball, 4 procedural penalties. That certainly has to do with play calling or a backup quarterback in their cadence. As well, because you're at home, so you don't expect an illegal procedure penalty. You have a defensive pass interference that leads to New England's only touchdown. You have a roughing the punter penalty that leads to New England field goal. And so you had everything working against you, yet you come back and you win the game, really on the defense. And, you know, even though you had Drew Lock in there, Jackson Smith and Jigba, he had 11 targets in this game. The next closest was Cooper Kupp and Rashid Shaheed with 3 each. So it's still
0: Cooper converted one of those in the heck of a highlight reel catch.
1: He sure did, and so did JSN on a 4th-and-1. He catches a little 3-yard turnaround route and ends up going 45 yards for a touchdown. So, yeah, it was a rock fight, and the Seattle defense showed up in the second half with 3 interceptions.
0: Three interceptions in the fourth quarter.
1: In the fourth quarter. And the one was good coverage, deep ball down the left side, tip ball, okay. The other two, on Drake May, Julian Love gets a great pick. And then the pick by Job in the end zone that Drake May threw when their team was in position to at least tie the ball game. That was impatient throw. One he even admits he never should have thrown.
0: That's one of the rare instances where I don't know if you need to have 9 years in the NFL to watch that last play of Drake May and go, maybe ill-advised. I saw an incredible stat from ESPN Stats and Info and reposted this morning by our buddy Ben Solak. Per ESPN Stats and Info, the last quarterback to throw a pick, down 3, with less than a minute left, inside the 20, was Kyler Murray in week 8 of 2021. It had almost been 5 years since we'd seen a pick thrown in a situation where all you got to do is hang on to the ball and you can kick a field goal to at least extend this game against a team playing with their backup quarterback. And instead, you mentioned we got the Josh Job interception, and it leads to one of my favorite things, dueling radio calls, home and road in a moment like this. The Seahawks hold on for the 13-10 win against the Patriots off the back of that. First, let's hear what the call sounds like for the victorious Seattle Seahawks.
2: Stevenson in the backfield. May, shotgun snap. Looks to the end zone. Now he wants to throw it up for grabs. He does. It's intercepted. Did he keep his toes in? Did he keep his toes in? He did. It's intercepted in the end zone. Holy catfish. The third pick of the night by the Seahawks. And it's Josh Jones.
0: That call courtesy of Seattle Sports 710 AM. The dexterity on that, that'll be one of the best catches we probably see
1: without question
0: by anyone, offense
1: or defense.
0: Getting
1: that second foot down was absolutely huge.
0: Second foot down to second call down. Nothing like the agony of defeat. That same call here, courtesy of 98.5, the Sports Hub on the Patriot side.
3: Two receivers left. Shotgun snap to May. He's looking right. He's pressured. Off balance throw to the right. And he throws an interception in the end zone. What was he thinking? Ball picked off on the right side of the end zone. Seattle has it with a touchback.
4: You did the thing you don't do. You did the thing you don't do. You should have learned from the previous two.
0: The Golics here on ESPN Radio. Mike Golic Jr. and Mike Golic Sr. Three interception night for Drake May. And zooming out from their side of things, because we talked about for Seattle, the health of Sam Darnold paramount for their season hopes overall, but they find a way to get a win. The defense looks great. On the other side, you have three fourth quarter interceptions from the quarterback that was the runner-up for the MVP last year in Drake May. The offensive line that you moved around a little bit, that was healthier in Will Campbell, still seemed to give up a ton of pressure to a Seattle defense that was hyper-aggressive. And you have A.J. Brown go off with injury in the midst of this game right now with an ankle injury. Romeo Doubs, who you brought over from the Green Bay Packers, had a couple of egregious drops.
1: Horrific drops
0: in this game, yeah. Including one that set up that second interception from Drake May on a long down and distance. How concerned should the Patriots be after one game based on everything I just said, all coming in that single game package?
1: Well, I mean, New England was one of the teams brought up. New England, Denver, and Chicago seemed to be the three teams brought up that people thought were going to regress. The easy schedule that New England had last year, that certainly changes to a difficult schedule. They have the Steelers next, then they have Jacksonville, then they have the Bills. So their next three games are certainly some tough games, and you don't know if you're going to have A.J. Brown. We don't know the severity yet of the high ankle sprain, so we'll see how much time he's going to miss. So I think there were concerns already, and it depends on your definition of regression. Is it regressing where they don't get to the Super Bowl? Is it regression where they don't get 14 wins? Is it regression where they don't win the division, which I don't think they will. I think Buffalo will. It depends on your definition, but certainly what they had 20, almost, I think, 19 more plays than Seattle in this game. The thing that got me is Drake May, they didn't throw the ball down the field.
0: Which was one of the hallmarks of Drake May's game last year, the explosive potential. That really wasn't potential. It was the explosive plays made by New England all last season were a huge part of that offense. Now, what I will say is you're also breaking in a new offense. The two receivers that we mentioned talking about weren't here last year with New England. And like we've seen in certain instances, you and I talked about this with the Notre Dame game, C.J. Carr in an offense that was similar last year. The deep passing attack is about timing. It's about understanding and knowing where guys are, being able to give them a chance to go up and get it. And especially once you lose A.J. Brown, who was sort of brought here to be that guy, the one deep shot they had to him was the flea flicker that Drake May underthrew and wound up being a defensive pass interference penalty.
1: The other deep shot down the left side was an interception.
0: Yes.
1: Tip ball and an interception. You know, this is a New England team that had that was shutting out Seattle at halftime, right? I mean, you know it's going to be a rock fight. Because of the Seattle defense, it wasn't the most pleasant game in the world to watch. Unless you're a defensive player like me, then you love it.
0: Sure.
1: And the Seattle defense came to play the second half because they didn't have any sacks the first half. They had six sacks in the Super Bowl, pressured Drake May on 52% of his passes in the Super Bowl. Now, they were nowhere near. They had three sacks instead of six and didn't have anywhere near 52% of pressure. But still get the win. Defense still gets the turnovers in the fourth quarter.
0: They do. And I think overall, that context is important. We mentioned what a great measuring stick opportunity for New England in this game. Neither of us picked them to win. These are the defending Super Bowl champions, and by a lot of people's estimation, should be favored to do it again this season against a New England team that's still young early on in their cycle of head coach Mike Vrabel being back here, of Drake May in his NFL career. I mean, this is year three for Drake May that we're talking about under center. And so with all those things in mind, I'm not going to panic too much about New England yet. Now, A.J. Brown's health is going to go a long way in how you feel about that, similar to the way we talked about Sam Darnold on the other side, because he's an important weapon that you brought over here to raise your ceiling and try and avoid that regression that came. But you're telling me the Patriots' offense may have struggled against a team in Seattle that once again looks to be one of the best defenses in the NFL. Now, they didn't have Nick Imanwari. They were a little banged up on their side as well and could only get better. But that's a group that showed you, all right, as long as we've got Mike McDonald here, we ran it back with the majority of our core players, a lot of whom made plays like Julian Love, these guys in the secondary. I'm not going to lose my mind for a New England Patriots team that I think is going to grow into better stuff. I think there's areas they need to improve, some predictable stuff play calling wise. But overall, provided A.J. Brown is not out for the entire season or significant time, I still believe that against more mortal defenses, this group's going to be able to have success.
1: You have to understand who they played against. The running game averaged just 3.5 yards a carry. Ramondre Stevenson averaged under 3 yards a carry, though he had the most targets. Passing, again, more to the point of not really getting the ball down the field when you're throwing the ball to your running back. So, yeah, I agree. I mean, this is a great defense, and New England is not going to face a great defense every week.
0: Now, X-rays negative for A.J. Brown's ankle for fracture right now, believed to have suffered a high ankle sprain. So we'll keep an eye on that for the Patriots.
1: A high ankle sprain is usually going to be at least a few weeks.
0: That is the opening drive. 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We mentioned Irish eyes were smiling on the NFL field last night. We'll talk to another former Golden Domer and former Seahawk with us next here on the Golics on ESPN Radio.
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0: significant storylines to come out of Seattle's victory. As you undoubtedly know, five plays into the opening drive, Sam Darnold on a 3rd and 6, taken down by Draymond Jones. And Darnold limped off the field, went to the locker room, sent to Harborview Medical Center to undergo a CT scan on his hip.
1: At this point, we were able to rule out a fracture. So there's some more tests to be done.
2: It's tough losing 14. I mean, he's the head of the snake.
3: And you can tell it took the Seahawks a while to overcome that.
0: And it happened on the first drive of the year.
4: Not great, Bob. Not great. Welcome back to the Golic here on ESPN Radio, the ESPN app. Mike Golic Jr., Mike Golic Sr., Sam Darnold limping off the field, waiting to hear news about when he'll come back on. Same with A.J. Brown, high Both ankle sprain.
5: Wow.
4: Two star players down on opening night. A tough way to start the season for the NFL, and you haven't even gone to Australia yet.
5: No, that's exactly right. And both those injuries look like it's going to cost them some games.
4: Certainly. So an interesting start to the season for the defending Super Bowl champions. Let's bring in someone that knows a little thing about winning the Super Bowl with Seattle, no less. Uh-huh. Golden Tate, my former teammate, fighting Irish legend and Super Bowl champion with the Seattle Seahawks. Kind enough to join us here now. Golden, what's going on, man? How you doing?
6: What's up, boys? So good to see y'all. Miss your faces.
4: Good to see you, man.
5: Good.
4: We're doing well. We're glad to be back here. Glad to be talking ball with you, man. And listen, we obviously all want to get a chance to gloat about our Fighting Irish coming off a big weekend, but would be remiss if we didn't ask you. You know, Seattle, a place you know incredibly well, won a Super Bowl with them the way they did this last year. When you look at, you know, the team that you were a part of there, all-time great defense in the Legion of Boom, and the defense that we see now in Seattle, what comparisons do you see? What feelings do you get when you watch this group and this version of the Seahawks?
6: Yeah, after experiencing the LOB, we all know that they were dangerous. We all know how good we were back then. But then you look at the defense we have now, I think they are just almost as good as the our defense in Seattle, but a completely different personality, right? To me, Mike McDonald has such a well-organized team. Like, those guys just play as a team. Leonard Williams is leading them boys up front. And they just, like, it's different as far as, like I said, the personality, but they're both equally as dangerous, man. I mean, and yesterday they just showed, like, they didn't play championship football, but their depth and how consistent they were in the second half showed why they were the Super Bowl champions last year.
5: Talk about the quarterback-wide receiver relationship. Sam Darnold gets hurt. Drew Lock comes in, now throwing to the starting set of receivers. How much work do you as a receiver get with a backup during practice, during the week?
6: Not a lot. You might get some routes on air. You might get a run period, really, and that's about it. And what Mike McDonald did yesterday with Drew, like, he started off cold, if you will, which is fine. Let him get settled into the game. He's got four quarters. We know our defense is dangerous. He let him get settled in, and he didn't try to be a superhero, right? He let the game come to him, and he trusted in the scheme, and I thought he handled himself incredible.
4: It was certainly a testament to the kind of culture they've built up around there that he did come in and have that kind of impact. So going to be interesting to watch how Seattle responds with that from here on out as we're talking to Golden Tate here on the Golics, former unanimous All-American and Biletnikoff Award winner at Notre Dame. Let's talk a little bit about the Irish, Golden, because big-time expectations, probably the biggest in our lifetime for Notre Dame going into a season this year. We finally got to see the reality on Sunday in Lambeau against Wisconsin. How did what you expected match up or jive with what you saw on the field Sunday?
6: You know, I think we all have been daydreaming over the last 5, 6, 7 months about what Notre Dame could be, what we are going to be, who we're returning, who we're signing, how pissed off we are. And then the first half came and it was like, uh-oh. But there's four quarters in a football game. And the halftime adjustment was incredible. We ran the ball better. I thought Carr was really efficient in the second half. And defensively, we just completely dominated the second half. I mean, what, we put up 28 points there, 3 in the second half. I mean, I don't know what was said in that locker room at halftime, but it surely worked. DJ with the pick six was huge too. So I'm not worried about our team so much. I'm worried about my own mind, because to me, it just makes too much sense for this to be the year. You know, you look at the DNA of just everything that's happened. Like, we're pissed off after what happened last year, not getting into playoffs. Marcus Freeman is into his fifth season, where this is his program now. The schedule seems very reasonable for us to do it. We are experienced, because we were just in a national championship, 2 years ago? And that is all just, it just seems too perfect. This amazing facility they have that they can just go live in is incredible. So, like, all of these things, everything just aligns too perfectly. And that's what worries me.
5: Yeah, I would imagine the halftime talk had some positive aspects, but also some kicks in the butt as well as a wake-up call. And it certainly worked. As you mentioned, 28-3 outscored Wisconsin in the second half. What do you think of the culture that Marcus Freeman is building at Notre Dame?
6: I think the culture is incredible. I think he is taking some of these children and teaching them how to be men. And I think if you can teach people to be good men or people, and that's exactly what they're doing. And he's attacking it from all ends. We're getting transfers that are coming from the SEC on over to us. We're recruiting after not getting into the freaking playoffs, and we have one of the best recruiting classes there. We have former NFL players like sending their children and trusting in Marcus Freeman to teach those young men how to be men. So that culture is incredible. Man, can you imagine if we got to go to Notre Dame right now? I mean, golly. Between all the NILs and the facilities and how good they are and the culture and how everyone just loves Marcus Freeman, his coaching style, his hairline, his haircuts. I mean, the whole package just makes Notre Dame such a sexy place to be, right? I mean, Notre Dame was always really, really respected, right? And everyone knew about the Rudy movie and the tradition. But now Notre Dame's a sexy place to be.
4: It is a sexy play. And you mentioned NIL. We already used to hear golden is thy Tate instead of golden is thy fame in the alma mater after games. I'd imagine that had been a pretty marketable name around South Bend for you back in the day, Golden. So.

0: Maybe a few years too early in the process, but would have definitely been on time there. Part of the love and part of the sex appeal for Notre Dame this year, if you will, is the quarterback. You bring back C.J. Carr, who's an incredible player. You played with a guy in Jimmy Clausen, came in with him, who was a third-team All-American in 2009, second-round pick when you guys came out, and was highly touted and had a lot expected of him on campus. What makes, in your mind, a great Notre Dame quarterback and is the reason why C.J. Carr now has a chance to etch his name alongside those guys?
1: Yeah. Well, I think nowadays having a quarterback for more than 1 year or 2 years that, you know, over the last few years up until this Carr got there, we were kind of taking people from other places. Which is great, and it worked. You know, you plug them in right now, but you don't really get to know the offense, right? Unless you were in there for multiple years. I mean, the details of the offense and the details of knowing your guys. So one, I think it's important that we have a guy that is there for at least two years, three seasons, and if I'm being selfish, let's have him there for 4 years, right? I think it's really important in having a quarterback. But the grit that Carr brings, the respect that he has earned in that huddle, you can just see it. And really what sticks out to me the most probably is the composure. I mean, he is so composed and level-headed. Pete Carroll used to say it all the time, hey, I don't want you to get too high emotionally. I don't want you to get too low emotionally. I want you to just kind of be even keel. So, because games are going to be like this, right? Games are going to be up and down, but I want you to be steady and control your emotions. And I think that's something that C.J. Carr, as a young fella, is already doing.
0: It's certainly been impressive to watch so far. And we're only one game in to a season with all these expectations that we talked about. I know we're excited about it, and I'm sure you are too. Golden, always great catching up with you, man. I'm sure we'll do it again real soon. Enjoy the rest of the season, and take care, brother.
1: See you, gang.
0: Awesome stuff from Golden Tate, yeah. Notre Dame legend. Again, would have been one of the most marketable NIL athletes on planet Earth were he to exist.
2: Boy, him
0: now.
2: Breaking down all of Notre Dame, the things going on right now there.
0: He slipped the hairline in that.
2: Slip the hairline in there. Even Marcus talking about that, though.
0: Yeah, no, hey, listen, you know what? All you got to do, you got to address the elephant in the room when it shows up. 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
0: It is the Golix. 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Must be something weird in the water. Veteran coaches getting a little testy at the microphone edgy in the last couple days.
2: Yeah.
0: Last time on Dragon Ball Z, we had Dabo Swinney popping off. The gotcha guy.
2: Gotcha guy.
0: You're the gotcha guy.
2: Chapel.
0: You're the gotcha guy. That's your role in life. And now we have in the NFL, new Giants head coach John Harbaugh.
6: You're the gotcha guy.
0: Gotcha guy. Love that. That one's got staying power. Thank you for Dabo, as always, for the sound bites. But John Harbaugh, respected Super Bowl champion, the bell of the ball in an offseason when the Ravens decide they're going to go in a different direction, and the New York Giants, the proud beneficiary of all this coaching experience coming in, they get him coming back, Jackson Dart, Cam Scadaboo, Malik Nabers, getting healthy at wide receiver after the knee injury last year. John Harbaugh said he was a full participant in the practice ahead of Sunday night's opener against the Cowboys. You'll be on the call for that. Mm-hmm. For Westwood One. And then it kind of took a weird detour where all of a sudden the topic of conversation of who would be playing Sunday got John Harbaugh feeling some type of way. Take a listen.
7: I can just say this right now. We put a stop to all these questions because I'm not going to tell you who's playing in the game. I'm not going to tell you who's starting. I'm not going to tell you what package we have in. I'm not going to tell you what plays we're running. I'm not going to tell you any of that, okay? So we can make it great and have a great press conference, or we can make it uncomfortable. But I'm not going to tell you because when you know, the Cowboys know. Or every other team we play knows. And that's not the competitive interest of our football team. Does that make sense? So I think you can respect that.
2: So, you know, when I first heard it, I thought, well, what is he doing? He's been around a long time. But now that I listen to it again, and being a parent, I think of him as a parent. And
0: but the media's not your children.
2: But he's treating them like his children.
0: I think that's the problem.
2: And basically just laying out the foundation early. Don't ask these questions because I'm not going to answer them.
0: But that's, but again, like, that's the problem is in the media, we've had this conversation before. You do not work for the coach. And you are not certainly the child of the coach. You're there to get information to try and cover the team for the fans that want it. And in the case of some of the specifics that John Harbaugh is mentioning, for the people that gamble their hard-earned money on that, for the people that want it. And I get it. You're not entitled to everything on the outside. But the things that he's describing, and for years I've had this frustration with college coaches and the gamesmanship that goes on, where you're trying to withhold everything when you got a quarterback competition coming out of camp and you don't want to know. Like, I get it to an extent for stuff like that. This is the NFL. Everyone knows who's coming out for that team for the most part. You know the good players. They're smaller rosters. They're guys that are around for a long time. It just seems unnecessary. And now coming into a media market that's certainly different in New York, you're going to pull on the strings then different Baltimore, than what you experienced in Baltimore over the long time. But it's still the NFL. You've been a head coach. I'm just surprised we're seeing this tack from him. And maybe people in Baltimore were telling me it was this way and we just weren't paying as much attention because Baltimore, outside of Lamar Jackson, doesn't get as much of the national media coverage. I was just surprised. This felt very collegiate in the approach way I didn't expect.
2: You know what? I don't have as much of a problem as I thought I would with it. Because I do. I think he's just laying out the foundation.
0: But like laying out the foundation for what? For you trying to make the jobs of the people covering the team more difficult unnecessarily?
2: I know what you said the media's job is, but his job is to not give you any information.
6: This same situation happened literally last year in that city with Aaron Glenn, and he got destroyed by everyone. Because he was giving non-answers. They were asking about the quarterback. They said, are you going to bench him? And he was giving non-answers, zero answers, being pretty bad to the reporters, and he got crushed. Maybe they're like, look at this inexperienced coach. He doesn't know what he's doing.
2: There's a first-time head coach, and there's a guy.
6: But it was the exact same thing.
2: There's a guy in Aaron Glenn who just wasn't answering the questions. John Harbaugh is laying out the foundation.
0: No, he's not. He's not answering the question. No,
2: he's laying the foundation and saying, don't ask me. I'm not going to tell you.
6: I mean, other than that, yes. I mean, he said, I'm never going to answer it. But Aaron Glenn basically was just not answering the question. It's semantics, basically.
0: Yeah, I was going to say, there's no difference.
2: There is a difference.
0: The goal is here on ESPN Radio. Michael, I just need to take a breath for a second before I get too wound up here. Michael Jr. and Michael Sr. Explain to me how there is a difference in the way that they both didn't answer the questions that people wanted about the roster.
2: Because Aaron Glenn never said, I'm not going to answer these. So they kept asking the question, and he kept talking around everything. John Harbaugh is like a teacher laying out the syllabus, saying, this is how we're going to do it. So when somebody, now, when some New York Giant media person tries to ask that question, John can just say, I told you I'm not going to answer that. Next. And you move on. You don't get caught in like Aaron Glenn trying to not answer a question by not answering the question.
6: Glenn last year, his answer was, on Fields' performance, I have to watch the tape. On how Tyrod Taylor played, I have to watch the tape. On the run defense, I have to watch the tape. In some ways, that's pretty similar. He's just saying, he's not giving an answer. I have to watch the tape. And that's all he gave them. And he got crushed for that. He basically apologized. He said, I had the wrong approach.
2: Well, John Harbaugh didn't say he wasn't going to answer questions on how somebody played.
0: I understand there's the difference there of how he approached that situation. But also, just because he says I'm not going to answer questions on it doesn't mean people are going to not ask. Just because you decide, I'm not going to answer questions doesn't mean that all of a sudden it shuts off the media's job or desire to go and ask.
2: I agree,
0: them.
2: And it shouldn't. The media should ask the questions they want to ask. But since John said that, he can just say then, I said I wasn't going to answer those questions. Next question.
0: To me, that doesn't excuse it away. And again, I think this is one of those things we're probably getting bogged down by something that in the grand scheme of things is not huge. I just think it's one of those things that's unnecessary. We see all the time, it is perfectly easy to have a working relationship with the media, to give normal... we see football coaches all the time. If you give people a little bit of jargon and some fun answer and a little bit of insight, it's super easy to get on through that. And I guarantee you taught me this as early as I started talking in front of microphone teams. Give them something without giving them anything. You can go up there and give them some answer to help these people do their jobs.
2: Maybe he will.
0: Maybe he will.
2: I mean, we don't know. He just laid his foundation, but we haven't.
0: You keep talking about this foundation. I don't understand what you're talking about.
2: What do you mean? What am I not? Don't ask me this. Don't ask me that. I'm laying the foundation.
0: Yeah,
2: I'm
0: you not, don't I'm get not to decide going, what people ask you.
2: Yes, he does.
0: No, he doesn't. That's not how this relationship works.
2: I know they're still going to ask, but he doesn't have to answer.
0: He doesn't have to answer, but I don't think it makes him look good to take this tact.
2: I'm
0: going to
2: give John Harbaugh the benefit of the doubt.
0: Listen, I'm not saying John Harbaugh's a bad guy. I'm not saying John Harbaugh's a bad coach. I'm saying because of what we know about John Harbaugh, I am somewhat surprised that this is the tack that's happening. But to Bubba's point, this is also New York. And this is also going to happen, I think, a lot more when these kind of things come up, the way it did with Aaron Glenn, the way it's happened historically with everyone who coaches in that area because of the media coverage, because of how outsized the brands are, and because all these things come into play here. So it just seems unnecessary for some. Like, I can understand.
6: Especially when they're saying you're not going to say who, like, everyone knows who's going to be playing. Like, it's such an easy thing. Just
2: coach thing, though.
6: But he's like, Junior's saying, he's just making it hard for no reason, which is kind of what Glenn ended up admitting. He's like, I was kind of a bet, like, you know, whatever word you want to say, for no reason. Like, I was a D for no reason.
0: Well,
6: like,
0: and I think with Aaron Glenn, the thing that you could talk about is he is someone who is doing that for the first time.
2: Yes.
0: And so he was approaching all those situations differently. I guess my surprise in here falls with the fact that John Harbaugh has done this and should be very comfortable in these settings. And it appeared here was perturbed enough to put up the stop signs very hard on a subject that I think is one that he would be more comfortable talking about at this point in his
2: career. We will agree to disagree.
0: All right. After the rousing success last week of Hey Dad, we're bringing it back. If you've got questions for Mike Golic Sr., questions that you want to check with another dad that's maybe not your own, get a second opinion, whether it's life advice, homeowner advice, car advice, sports advice, you name it, 888-729-3776.
6: But he might not answer all the questions.
0: He might not answer. We'll see what ground rules he sets for this. But you give us a call, 888-SAY-ESPN, and we'll get to it next on ESPN Radio.
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0: questions don't need Google. They need Dad.
1: Again, to answer your question, we have no idea.
0: From car maintenance to life's little dilemmas.
2: Do I look hot to you?
0: Golic has you covered.
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0: It's Hey Dad.
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0: With the Golics.
5: All right, we wrap up hour number one with Hey Dad here on the Golics. It's brought to you by Allstate. You're in good hands. We presented last week. Sometimes you need a little fatherly advice, but maybe you need a second opinion on that. Maybe your dad's not around, can't take your call right now. We're willing to loan our dad here, sports media's dad, Mike Golic.

0: with that. We also had to make a little correction after last time because we realized you're not a doctor,
1: no,
0: you're not a lawyer.
1: No.
0: And you're certainly not an auto mechanic or anything else.
1: No, I'm not.
0: So legally, we need to protect ourselves. And thankfully, the folks at the ESPN legal department helped us cook up this little disclaimer to make sure we are protected as the advice is doled out.
2: The following segment is for entertainment purposes only. Please do not make any major life decisions based solely on something you heard from a person with a microphone and a questionable internet connection. Consult an actual professional before quitting your job, suing your neighbor, getting married, getting divorced, buying cryptocurrency, or attempting anything involving power tools. Mike Golick is a radio hall of famer, not a doctor or a lawyer.
0: All very true. See, yeah. Again.
1: So we're covered now.
0: We are. We are perfectly in the clear now, and we are ready to take your calls. 888-729-3776, 888-SAY-ESPN. Let's start off with Joe in Florida. Joe, you're on the Golics. What's your question for Dad?
3: First of all, great to be on with y'all. Mr. Golick, Sr.,
1: yeah.
3: I've been listening to y'all since you were Mike and Mike many, many, many, many years ago, and like father, wife, son. Y'all are a fantastic job.
0: Thank you.
3: Just love hearing y'all back on the radio.
0: Thanks.
3: In this time slot down here in Jupiter. And I'm listening on 106.3, which is the great Evan Cohen created that ESPN West Palm station many, many, many years ago. I'm sure y'all know who he is.
0: Oh, yeah.
3: Let me get that out of the way. Yep. If I ever get back in again, I am a diehard Cowboy fan since back when Tony Dorsett, Tom Landry, all them. I'm 55, you know, so pray for me. And it's been 30-something years of misery, but that's not what I'm here to talk about today, because that's not your topic. But anyways, wonderful show. So you have kids, Golick Senior. Do you have daughters or sons?
1: Daughter.
3: Or both?
1: Two sons and a daughter.
3: Okay. I got a 15-year-old that we got her for her birthday. We're going to a concert for the first time since I was a teenager where the Heat played, the Kaseya Center, in about a month. It's a group called, it's a worldwide national superstar girl band. And we are on the front row of the third level, and we're going to be out there with a bunch of teenagers, my wife and me and my son. I don't know what to expect. I know she's super excited. I love the music. She loves the music. And so what kind of advice would you give to me on what to expect on a superstar worldwide girl band concert like that? I'm sure...
0: Okay. So this is interesting. First concert with your kids, really, and how do you approach this?
1: First off, you're going to not hear very well after the concert. I mean, with all the screaming that goes on. But listen, it's your kid. You got to bite the bullet for your kid. You got to go. You got to enjoy yourself. Make sure she has fun. This is one of the sacrifices you make as an adult to take your teenage kid to a screaming, loud friggin' concert that you would not go to, obviously, on your own. So you go with your daughter and you make the best of it. You have a great time.
0: I did hear him say, though, he likes the music.
1: Yeah, I was going to say, so what's the problem?
0: Well, I think he's trying to figure out how to navigate mostly the sound and what I can offer him there, because you took us to a first concert, but my first concert was Linkin Park, Korn, and Snoop Dogg. So different experience
1: very
0: for Dad
1: different.
0: At the Project Revolution Tour circa 2007, let me tell you. But I have a lot of experience going to, especially female pop artist concerts, and going to see Sabrina Carpenter really got me in the headspace that I think he's in. Honestly, earplugs might not be a bad idea for the beginning, because when the group first comes out, it was like a flashbang went off next to my head.
1: Yeah.
0: When Sabrina Carpenter first came out on stage, it was a jarring wall of sound that hit me. And so I feel like prior preparation prevents poor performance. I know it's not the coolest thing in the world,
1: right,
0: but maybe just for that beginning wall of sound, you might want to do it that, or just be prepared for it, because
1: prepared.
0: It's going to hit.
1: Because I would say try not to, because you kind of want to, you want to come out of this being the cool dad.
0: Yes.
1: Right.
0: And like, lean into it. Have fun.
1: Yeah,
0: sing,
1: exactly.
0: Dance. Everyone else is going to do it. You're going to score so many brownie points if you go out there and just be the cool
1: just
0: dad.
1: Don't dance too crazily. You're dead.
0: That is true.
1: You gotta.
0: Ooh, that's like the Hitch advice.
1: Like Will Smith, the Hitch. Exactly right. Keep it here.
0: Got to keep it right here. They got
1: right
0: pizza
1: here.
0: At the party.
1: Yep,
0: you don't need to put anything
1: keep
0: in
1: it,
0: the oven. You don't need to
1: right
0: bake
1: here.
0: Anything.
1: Yeah, there you go.
0: Do you remember that Linkin Park concert at all that we brought you to?
1: I do. Didn't we have backstage? Didn't we have?
0: No, I wish God. I wish like hell that I'd gotten to meet Linkin Park.
1: I thought we did. I didn't remember. I'm sorry we didn't.
0: No, it was all right. You know what? That was a concert with very disparate groups that were all united by one particular plan. And a smell that waved through the entire crowd.
1: Just get you guys used to it
0: together.
1: Earlier.
0: All right, 888-729-3776, 888-SAY-ESPN. We will keep taking your Hey Dad calls and get you ready for an Australian football game tonight or tomorrow morning. I'm not sure.
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5: Thursday night from Melbourne Cricket Grounds. We have the team that's going to be in prime time more than anybody else this year, traveling to take on an NFC West rival, the San Francisco 49ers.
15: I know Aaron Donald, like, man, I'm so glad I don't have to take that long flight over there to Australia to play. But also a sigh of relief for the 49ers.
22: I told you guys last time I talked to you guys, he was definitely playing, so I've never been more excited to be wrong about something.
23: As selfish as...

0: This is Chris Dolan.
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2: Up the parking lot and everything, and it's the tailgating situation is going to be very interesting.
3: Lori Horish, the host of ESPN Australia and NFL AF there. But speaking of crowds, we had an interesting situation play out last night. So
2: yeah, we did.
3: We had the ESPN Radio Summit here this week. Awesome to see everybody. We talked about our trivia foray on Tuesday night. And we were sitting around yesterday, and Matt Jones and Myron Metcalf came into the studio we were in talking to us, the unsportsmanlike folks, and they said, are you guys watching the game anywhere tonight? Mm-hmm. You know, I had the game open up last night. Seahawks come back, beat the Patriots, all the injuries that we talked about. And we were thinking, oh, yeah, that could be a good idea. Devin, our producer, suggests, hey, maybe we all get together at the hotel that we were at. They've got a sports bar in the lobby.
2: Right.
3: Awesome. So we go down and we get a table, and everyone's sitting around there having a good time. We're watching this game. It's a bit of a rock fight, so it gives us a chance to catch up and talk. And then all of a sudden, the middle. So I was going back and forth, leaving the room because I was doing laundry in the hotel during the game. So I was going to check and, you know, feed the meter, make sure it was dry, all that stuff. And I came back at one point, and I see Matt Jones leaving on the phone, going to take a call. So I'm like, all right, he's got a call. Maybe he's got to hit somewhere.
2: And oh, by the way, I was sitting by him. He said, I gotta take a call. I'll be right back.
3: Important
4: distinction.
3: Yes.
2: Yes.
3: A very important distinction because, spoiler alert, Matt Jones did not come right back.
2: Irish goodbye.
3: Irish goodbye us.
2: Yep.
3: And so here's the interesting plot twist now, and the thing that we've got to try and do some detective work on is...
2: Now, why do you have to say goodbye?
3: Wow, all right.
5: That was Bubba.
3: Well, and listen, the Irish goodbye is a move. Dad, overall, pro or con, Irish goodbye?
2: I really don't have a problem with it. I guess depends on the company you're with.
3: Sure.
2: But your brother, my son, Jake, he's the king of Irish goodbyes.
3: See, I have too much Midwest about me for an Irish goodbye. I love saying goodbye to people. I love giving people hugs. I love getting to say bye to my friends, especially if it's people I'm not going to see very often. And this is our first time hanging out.
2: That's what
3: Matt.
2: I mean. A lot depends on the group you're with.
3: Yeah. So Matt pulls the Irish goodbye, and we come in here this morning and we've got this written down in the chamber. Like, we have to bring this up. We have to address this.
2: This is
3: ESPN Radio family business. So of course we'll talk about it in public with everyone.
2: Yes, we will.
3: And Matt comes walking into the control room and says, I did not Irish goodbye last night.
2: He was really, really sensitive about this.
3: He was adamant that he did not Irish goodbye us last night. He said he went out to take a call, and then he claims to have seen a text saying Myron Metcalf, his co-host,
2: had left.
3: Myron had an early flight this morning to get back home, so understandable there. But we've received word that apparently Myron Metcalf was one asking questions while we were still there.
2: Yes.
3: Of if Matt was coming back.
2: Well, I was sitting right next to Myron, and he that's exactly what he said. He said, is Matt coming back? I said, he said he was just going to make a phone call. I saw Matt before the show, and he came in, and he tried to do the whole explanation. I wasn't going to Irish goodbye. Myron texted me and said he was leaving. I thought everybody was leaving. I listened to his two-minute jumbled explanation. I said, whatever, we're going to rip you.
3: Yep. It's got to happen.
2: Yeah.
3: It's unfortunately, we took that personally.
2: Yeah.
3: I know Devin did. He was crying over in the corner. Yeah. He thought this is really going to be a chance for you guys to bond.
5: I thought so. Here's the thing. He said, you know, Myron, they said he was leaving. But then we found out from James, their producer, that they were texting throughout the night. So James was there the entire night with us throughout the game.
2: Like I said, if it's a group that you see like every week, and you Irish goodbye, no big deal. But this is, we all just got together for a day or so.
6: Now, why can't I just take a call?
3: Wow, Bubba. Really busting out the limited fake here, huh?
5: The thing about the Irish goodbye, too, for him is, I feel like if you're at a party or whatever, and you kind of didn't put up a good performance, people are like, oh, this guy is not a great hang, then the Irish goodbye is warranted. But Matt was great last night.
3: Oh, my God.
5: And we all want to say goodbye to him.
3: Matt,
5: we had a great time.
3: Telling stories. Out of the palm of his hand. Great storyteller. Awesome entertainment for the game. And again, just someone that I had seen from afar, had like obviously followed his work, known him on social.
2: We had never been with him in a social situation, and he just disappeared.
4: He left on that high note after that hurricane story.
3: I was going to say, you know what? Maybe it is.
2: He was George Costanza. Yeah. I'm out.
4: That's it for me.
2: Yeah.
3: He said, leave him wanting more.
2: Yeah. Uh-huh.
3: That, which, honestly,
2: yeah.
3: I kind of respect.
2: Okay, I can respect that.

0: think about
1: but
0: it.
1: But that wasn't one of his, that wasn't his excuse.
0: All right, so we're not buying it. We'll see what the rebuttal is later on. But again, the Irish could buy it. Okay tactic, just not one I'm good at executing. So honestly, more power to him for pulling that off here. The Golics here on ESPN Radio. You can watch ESPN Unlimited, now part of YouTube TV. What does that mean? It means you can watch us now, the Golics, daily from 10 a.m. to noon Eastern. Please check it out. We beg you.
2: Thursday night, we have the team that's going to be in prime time more than anybody else this year take on an NFC West rival, the San Francisco 49ers.
3: I know Aaron Donald like, man, I'm so glad I don't have to take that long flight over there to Australia to play.
4: We want to see Aaron Donald, but this is the right decision.
0: All right, Jeff, Kelly, Brian, we see you guys on the line. We're going to take your calls for Hey Dad questions for Mike Golic Sr., 888-729-3776, 888-SAY-ESPN. But we do have another football game tonight.
1: Yes, we do.
0: One is great, more is better as the weekend gets going for week one of the NFL. The 49ers and Rams, we finally get the payoff because I feel like we've dissected this thing every which way. There's tons of talk about the matchups, the injuries going into this. Aaron Donald not traveling with the Los Angeles Rams as his ramp-up
1: right
0: continues.
1: Yeah.
0: Absolutely the right move. It seems like health trending in the right direction for some of the 49ers players. Bosa off the internet injury report. Kittle, right. Same move there. Yep. So some of the guys that dealt with offseason injuries there. But that being said, for all we've talked about the travel, pretty cool seeing the Rams digs flying over to Australia the other day. Did you see the plane that they were on?
1: Yeah, the Airbus A380. Individual lie-flat seats that convert into full beds, personal entertainment screens, and spacious suites. I mean, it's that was for most, just about all the players had that. Did I hear that it doesn't have internet, though?
0: That was the one thing, is it didn't have Wi-Fi, apparently, on the plane, which used to be more of a thing with international flights.
1: Right.
0: And so that'd be a tough one if you're going all the way over there. Well, I know you're more worried about this. What do you mean, not worried? Not for you?
1: Oh, I'm never on Wi-Fi. I download my Netflix or my Apple TV or all that, or I watch the screens. I turn my phone off. My phone's a brick.
0: Wait, so you not only don't put your phone in airplane mode, you just turn it straight off.
1: I just turn it off. I say goodbye to your mother when I'm going to take off, and I power down, and that's it.
0: So wait, what is this? Is this like a moral opposition to paying for internet on planes?
1: It's like $8.
0: Well, I have breaking news for you. As someone that's traveled in the year 2026, you know most flights are giving you Wi-Fi for free now,
1: so,
0: right?
1: I was kidding about the $8. I can afford the $8.
0: Wow, okay.
1: I just like to
0: sick flex.
1: I'm not on the internet a lot anyway, but I just shut off. A, I may have work to do for the game I'm going to do, or B, I've downloaded, you know, my Navy SEALs series or whatever I'm watching, which I'm watching that at the time. I'm in season 4 of 7. I watch that or something else that I've downloaded, or I do work. I'm not on the internet.
5: Or read Clive Cussler.
0: Yeah, say, or pull out Clive.
1: I did do that. I read Clive Cussler.
0: Not anymore. Now that you have a screen, you wouldn't dream of reading a book.
1: But
0: right?
1: I read Clive Cussler, Stephen King. I read those. I read the National Enquirer all the time.
0: But like now to the point, like, so there's two things here. One, my dad, as we're building out this show universe at home as a setup, and has been adamant talking to our staff that he refuses to have a bookcase put anywhere in his background.
1: Absolutely
0: because
1: not.
0: He doesn't want people thinking he reads books.
1: Well, I mean,
0: which is insane.
1: I don't read books, so I don't want to give the impression, he must be a well-read person. No, I'm not. I'm not, and I admit it, so I'm not putting up books behind me.
0: We could just fill it with Clives. We could just put Cussler's.
1: That would be okay. That would be okay.
0: And a Stephen King mixed in.
1: That would be all right.
0: We'll do that there, but you're supposed to be America's dad. You got to teach the children that reading is good. They should be doing it. And the second thing, I mean,
1: be overrated.
0: Not having internet on the flight. Like, you think you're better than us?
1: No.
0: Just raw dog in the flight?
1: I don't think at all. It's just my choice not to have internet. Your mother sits next to me. She has internet. She's going through everything. I personally don't.
0: Honestly, that's probably good that you're not scrolling reels all flight like you are the rest of the time I sit around with
1: that's
0: you.
1: That's true.
0: On your phone. Give me one thing on the field you're most excited to watch in this game tonight. One thing with all the new parts on both sides that you're looking forward to.
1: Well, that's it. The new parts, the new receivers. Now, Deebo Samuel's an old receiver, but he's back there again. But the new receivers, rookies, Mike Evans, Deebo Samuel being back, seeing how they all integrate with Brock Purdy. That's what I'm looking for. Obviously, you have George Kittle, you have CMC coming out of the backfield. But how Brock Purdy uses the new receiver room.
0: Yeah, and I think on the other side of that, like the Myles Garrett thing is the low-hanging fruit, but right. It's there. seeing how Chris Shula changes the shape of this defense with a group that did do so much movement up front last year with its young players, this front seven that they had built through the draft. What does he allow? And then that secondary in conjunction with it, how does it change the coverage and pass rush marriage to have a guy like that to just occupy so much gravity?
1: Well, listen, it's basic defense. This isn't reinventing the wheel or rocket science. If you can rush four and drop seven, you have an advantage.
0: Sure.
1: Right? If you can get pressure with four, whatever four you bring, you could have six at the line. And then that's what a lot of defenses do now. They'll disguise. They'll put six or sometimes seven at the line, but only bring four or sometimes three. But the O-linemen don't know which four or three are coming, so they can get caught two on one and leave somebody running free.
0: Well, to your point, though, we see Mike McDonald's Seahawks do that all the time because there's not one dominant pass rusher on that defense. And so you've got to win it in the aggregate. Maybe the Rams do just say, hey, our better's better than your better. We got that plus all the heat on the inside. Let's see if you can stack up against that. And oh, by the way, as we get you into long down and distances, good luck getting the ball out quick because we got the horses in the back with Trent McDuffie and the rest of these guys that we've brought in to offset a secondary that was lackluster last year when it mattered.
1: So it will be interesting, the passing attack for San Francisco. We're already seeing a shorter passing game in the NFL anyway.
0: Sure.
1: But this would... If the rush is there, this would bode for a lot of CMC or a lot of short routes with the receiver, get the ball out of Brock Purdy's hands and at the hands of the playmakers.
0: So a lot of playmakers on the field. And I think an opportunity with what we saw last night, injury to Sam Darnold, but also a game where neither team looked overly explosive on offense. If the Rams come out, Matthew Stafford coming off his first MVP, Puka Nacua going to be available to this team, an offense that it was one of the best in the NFL last year. If that group looks good and they get a decisive win in division, it not only sends a message to the rest of the league, but gives you a big advantage over a Seahawks team and defending champion who could be without their quarterback Sam Darnold for a bit. 888-729-3776 888-SAY-ESPN. Hey Dad, an advice segment from my father here to help you. Our disclaimer to make sure we are legally protected. Bubba.
5: The following segment is for entertainment purposes only. Please do not make any major life decisions based solely on something you heard from a person with a microphone and a questionable internet connection. Mike Golic is a Radio Hall of Famer, not a doctor or a lawyer.
0: It's important. There you go. Very it's an important reminder. Yeah. Anyone who knows you, not surprised by that, no. But maybe some people are new around here. Let's go to Jeff in Buffalo. Jeff, you're on the Golics. What is your question for my father?
6: Good morning, you two. My name is Jeff. I'm from Buffalo, New York. I've been a big fan. I have Golic's mini helmet in my room, and I'm still mad I didn't win the Mike and Mike bobblehead giveaway. With that said, I know that's a throwback. And I just have a quick question. I'm a new dad. I have a two-month-old daughter at home. Her name's Harper. Best blessing in my life. What is the best advice you can give me as a first-time new dad? I appreciate your time, guys.
1: Listen, thank you, Jeff. And congratulations. Obviously, the best advice I can get is be there whenever you can. Just be with your kid, be around your kid. I know, obviously, there's work that takes you away. And help your wife, help your significant other, all right? I mean, if it's with feedings, take your turn, do the feedings. But it's really hold your daughter, hold your kid. Just be there as much as you can. I'm not even going to try and joke about anything about that. It's such a great thing. But just be there physically.
0: And then when in doubt, tag in the homie, Miss Rachel.
1: Oh, let me tell you, for those that say don't get your kids hooked on an iPad or a TV, stick it. Okay? All right?
0: Okay. They're allowed to make their own decisions.
1: Come on.
0: You said you're not going to tell them to do anything, enjoy their time, and now you tell them to stick it?
1: When you need some time, when you need to take a breath, man, ain't nothing wrong with turning on some Miss Rachel or some Simple Tunes or whatever that's going to hold your kids' attention for a half hour.
0: Boy, you got the kid songs down pat right now. I can tell you're in Pappy and Gigi mode back home with Mom. Well, I tell you what, and by the way, you get a sports education as well. Miss Rachel saw her in the lab working on the jumper. Absolutely filthy from mid-range right now.
1: Okay, I haven't seen that.
0: Oh, man, yeah. Miss Rachel's been in the lab, man. She got it cooking in the offseason. So plenty of good stuff there. 888-729-3776. 888-SAY-ESPN is where you can ask advice to my dad, Kelly and Brian.
1: I didn't mean to stick it.
0: The stick really. It got a little harsh, man.
1: It was a little harsh.
0: Having a beautiful moment. You're going to miss this.
1: Yeah, I mean,
0: stick it.
1: When you need 30 minutes, man, get it.
0: Well, if you need 30 minutes, we're happy to keep you company. 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
6: We didn't win the football game in the second half. 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We didn't do that.
7: We had the game under control. You know, I thought we had a good plan to try to just start chipping away and be patient. 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

0: Golic Sr. And joined now by our friend Bill Barnwell. You can check out the Bill Barnwell Show wherever you get your podcasts. ESPN senior writer has his playoff picks, Super Bowl picks, all up on ESPN.com right now that you can check out here. And Bill, got to ask after that. I'm looking down the article. I see the picks early in this for the Seahawks to repeat as division winners, for the Patriots to repeat as division winners. Did anything we saw in night one on Wednesday Night Football change your mind on either end of that?
1: Oh, yeah. I already regret almost everything I put in there. And Sam Darnold is, we have like a mysterious hip injury. He didn't make it out of the first drive of the game. Drake May appeared to melt down in the fourth quarter, started suddenly chucking the ball downfield, leading to, you know, game turning and game losing interceptions. Of course I have regrets. It's the first game of the NFL season.
2: So in all seriousness, when do you start really worrying about a team? Like, how far into the season do you say, okay, this is the team and they're not what I thought they were going to be?
1: That's a good question. I would say like two or three games in, because remember last year, week one, Patriots, who were not exactly a hot pick to make it to the Super Bowl, but they lost to the Raiders at home. And obviously they still made it to the Super Bowl. I think you want to see, like, what are the circumstances that led to a team winning or losing early in the season? Like, did they play well and kind of had some of the, you know, a fumble not go their way or a missed field goal? I think if you're a Patriots fan, and I still think Patriots are going to be a competitive team this year, you saw a lot of good play on defense. Obviously, Drew Locke being in there made things a little easier, but the run defense was pretty good. In short yardage, the pass defense, I thought, did a really good job outside of the one fourth down Jackson Smith and Jigba touchdown. And I think you saw a team that, you know, were able to move the ball. Now, obviously the mistakes were made, but, you know, they were able to move the ball here and there against a very good Seahawks defense on the road week one, even after losing AJ Brown to an injury. So, you know, obviously you can't turn the ball over three times and expect to win against Super Bowl champs, but I do think there's like positives takeaway for the Patriots, even the loss. And of course, the Seahawks defense, I thought, was phenomenal.
0: Yeah, Seahawks defense looked incredible offensively, lost Sam Darnold early. I know we're still waiting on the results of their look into his hip and the severity of that. If he misses extended time, can Drew Locke hold down the fort until he gets back, Bill?
1: Ooh, I think it depends on the amount of time, right? Like, if it's 2 to 3 weeks, I'd say, yeah, you know, but if it's 2 months, if it's talking about, you know, mid-season, that's where I get a little nervous. But I'll tell you what, Seahawks do really like Drew Locke. They've now brought him in twice. There was reporting when the Russell Wilson trade happened that John Schneider only wanted to negotiate with the Broncos because he wanted to get Drew Locke as part of that trade. Obviously, Geno Smith then came in and won that starting job and did well. But I do wonder, you know, with a coaching staff that the offensive coordinator came over from the Niners, Jimmy Garoppolo is a free agent. I do wonder if it's going to be a long-term injury, if they would call up Jimmy Garoppolo, who has been waiting kind of for the right opportunity to maybe step in and be at least a competitor with Drew Locke, if not necessarily taking over as the starter.
2: So in your picks, what team was the most difficult to drop out of the playoffs, who was in the playoffs last year, and a team that was out of the playoffs that you put in the playoffs this year?
1: Ooh, okay. So I tried to base this on history, and history tells us in this era with 14 teams in the postseason, if you take that seventh seed and treat it as a playoff team going back to 2002, you have to pick six teams to miss the playoffs. Typically, in a typical year, eight teams make it back, six teams missed. And then I split it into, you know, the regular season. I split it into teams who won their division, wild cards, three wild cards make it, three wild cards don't make it. The wild cards were the tough part because I like all the wild card teams from last year. And I had to leave out the Chargers, a team where I'm a little nervous about the defense without Jesse Minter. You know, such a great job there before going to the Ravens. But I'm just so excited about the offense with Mike McDaniel coming in and, you know, the run game being improved, the tackles coming back with Joe Walt and Rashawn Slater being healthy. You know, they're still the Chargers. They can still find ways to lose games. They can still struggle with injuries. There's still problems there, but I'm just so optimistic about the Chargers. And I had to leave them out because there just were so many talented teams in the AFC. And then you flip it, go over to the NFC side of things. I had to pick three teams among the 10 worst teams in football to make it. That's what history tells us. They're typically three teams that were bottom five in their conference the prior year make it to the playoffs. Chiefs were one. That was pretty easy. The Cowboys were one. I felt pretty good about that. And then I had to pick the Giants. And the Giants are going to be the crazy one. They don't seem like a playoff team right now. But I just think there are some reasons to be optimistic about the Giants that maybe we're sort of underselling right now as we approach the start of the season.
0: Wow. Talking to Bill Barnwell again, you can check out this article on ESPN.com. Kind enough to join us here on the Golic. So you mentioned the teams that you left out, the Chargers and the Packers among them. I feel like the Packers have been one of those teams that I've heard a lot of offseason support for. And we know going to be without Josh Jacobs in the backfield early in the season. What are your reasons for doubting their ability to get to the postseason in this year for Jordan Love and LaFleur?
1: Yeah, Coach, you mentioned Josh Jacobs, and you know that's really a fundamental piece of their offense. They've been a very run-heavy offense, even with Jordan Love playing well for the past couple of seasons. There's not really like an obvious replacement for him on the roster. They're going to try Marshawn Lloyd. They trade for Caleb Johnson, but it's not like they have, you know, a James Conner, for example, that can step in and say, okay, we're going to get solid play out of this running back. Marshawn Lloyd, by the way, has not been able to stay healthy his first couple of seasons in the NFL as well. So the offensive line lost a couple of starters over the last couple of years. They're very thin up front. They had injuries there last year, and they were able to call on, you know, some of their players who are now in starting roles. Left tackle is going to be a question mark there. And then you lost Micah Parsons and Jeff Hafley on defense. Defensive coordinator, I thought, did a really good job. And obviously, you know, your star edge rusher missing the first quarter of the year and maybe more, and not necessarily going to be his usual self when he comes back. And they just do not have a significant pass rusher on the roster without Micah Parsons in the lineup. And so I just think around the line of scrimmage, not as imposing as I'd like them to be. I really believe in Jordan Love. I think he's a phenomenal, underrated quarterback. I just think they have to kind of evolve their formula, and I just think it's going to take them some time to do that in a very tough division in the NFC North. I just think the margin for error is so small there.
2: Your Super Bowl is Chiefs over the Eagles, 27-24, a Super Bowl we've seen a few years ago. What is it? Is it completely Patrick Mahomes back on the field that believes, as you believe, in the Chiefs are back in the Super Bowl?
1: It helps, obviously, getting Patrick Mahomes back. I do think he's going to be something less than 100%, but I do think this is a more complete version of the Chiefs, right? I mean, bringing in Kenneth Walker, hoping to get that run game going. They just have not had anything resembling an explosive run game over the past 3 years. Last inexplosive play rate on the ground over the past 3 years. I think it's going to take a lot of pressure off Mahomes. I do believe in the offensive line, although obviously not having Josh Simmons week one is going to hurt. I just think he was a really exciting player when he was on the field a year ago as that rookie left tackle. And they made major improvements to the defensive line. You know, they draft Peter Woods, R. Mason Thomas in the first two rounds. You signed Kyrus Tonga. There's just a lot more to play around with up front besides Chris Jones and George Karloftis. So I think they have a much better pass rush. And they just were not that bad of a team last year. I know the record was the record. It was the complete opposite of 2024. 2024, they seemed to pull out miracles to win games. Last year, they pulled out miracles somehow to lose games. So I have picked the Chiefs to win the Super Bowl each of the last six seasons. I am making it seven in a row. I feel like, if anything, the more controversial thing might be picking the Eagles over the Rams in the NFC.
0: Honestly, you know what? That is a story for another day that we can certainly get to. But the Bill Barnwell consistency with the Kansas City Chiefs is something that deserves to be lauded here. Yep. Get you someone that appreciates you the way that Bill appreciates that franchise. Bill, we appreciate you. Thanks so much for the time. Enjoy our Australian football venture tonight, brother. We'll talk to you soon.
1: Thanks so much, guys.
2: Thanks, Bill.
0: Awesome stuff. All right, well, Bill picking the Chiefs-Eagles again, which would be a part three, I think, of recent years that we've seen with those two teams going toe-to-toe. That's his Super Bowl pick. We have to get ours in under the wire.
2: Yeah,
0: technically, the game started last night. We did our division previews in the lead-up to the season, so we got all our division winners out there. Who do you actually have in your Super Bowl matchup, and who's your winner?
2: Oh, boy. You know, I think I'm going to take the low-hanging fruit in the NFC and go to the Rams.
0: Okay.
2: There's a number of teams that could go there, obviously, but I got to pick one. So I'm going to go with the Rams. And the AFC, I think it's Buffalo Bills time. I think I love Jim Leonard as the D coordinator. I love the offense that they have, put together with Josh Allen, especially with James Cook. We'll see about the receiving core. I love the O-line. So I'm going to go Bills and Rams.
0: Well, who do you have winning?
2: God, I got to pick a winner.
0: Yeah, it's usually how this works.
2: Yeah, I know.
0: You've done this for 20-plus years.
2: I know. I'm going to say Bills.
0: All right.
2: I'm saying the Bills win the Super Bowl 27-24.
0: All right. So did Bill Barnwell's exact score for the
2: game. Oh, it is?
0: Yeah.
2: Oh, okay. All right.
0: Really just internalize that one.
2: Teams.
0: Yeah. just changed the colors on there and threw that final score in. All right, well, that makes it really easy. Before you started doing that, I wrote down Rams Bills for mine. That's kind of where I've leaned all offseason, which, again, is the favorites. But I think the Rams win it. Like, I understand the history of super teams has been one that never has worked out very well. We talked about the stat of teams that come into the season as plus 500 or better favorites in the NFL. Never win it. I think this is different. I think the firepower is real. We're not talking about aging veterans that in name value come over to a team. We're talking about the MVP and the reigning NFL Defensive Player of the Year coming back the next season on the same team. I understand there are areas where they're a bit thin, but man, I just think overall the firepower should be too much on both sides of the ball. You address the exact deficiencies you had on defense if you're the Rams. So I'll go Rams over Bills. That'll go Bills over Rams. Wow. And round we'll go.
2: Holy smokes. We had the same matchup.
0: I know. DNA is a funny thing.
2: Yeah, it is.
0: Tends to work very well. So that's the picks right now. We'll see if we give different ones on different shows at different points and make Stu Gotts proud somewhere. But in the meantime, we have more fatherly advice to dole out here. 888-729-3776. 888-SAY-ESPN. It is Hey Dad on the Golics, your chance to ask my father, Mike Golic Sr., questions that you need a dad advice on, fatherly advice for anyone out there. You don't need to be a son just to get fatherly advice. You could be another dad out there just trying to bounce opinions off someone else, or just need life advice in general. Let's go to Brian in South Carolina. Brian, you're on the Golics. What do you got?
3: Hey, lifelong Notre Dame fan here.
2: Okay.
3: Was four years ago, I was told I needed a knee replacement, but I had to drop the weight. Okay. I said, I'm down to the weight now, dropped 70 pounds. And do I wait until after the national championship run to have the surgery? Because if I have it now, I probably won't be recovered by a national championship.
0: All right, this is a good question, Brian. We appreciate it, and probably a good time, again, for the disclaimer. This is technically a medical question. Your Bubba, can you hit the disclaimer just so people are aware of exactly what they're getting into?
4: The following segment is for entertainment purposes only. Please do not make any major life decisions based solely on something you heard from a person with a microphone and a questionable internet connection. Consult an actual professional before quitting your job, suing your neighbor, getting married, getting divorced, buying cryptocurrency, or attempting anything involving power tools. Mike Golic is a Radio Hall of Famer, not a doctor or a lawyer.
0: So very important for this case in particular.
2: Not a doctor.
0: This is not medical advice. Do not take this. That being said, I can understand this in its own way. This is kind of like the vasectomy conversation we have every year around March Madness, where it's timing a surgery. And in this case, one that is, I guess, elective enough. I mean, the knee surgery, you're clearly in pain if you're getting that done.
2: Right.
0: But it's not something that you need a transplant that's going to save you going forward. So can you afford to time that up? You, as someone that has had a replacement surgery for a joint, albeit your shoulder, would you time this up so that you could potentially enjoy the Irish national
2: title? So I had my shoulder replacement after the season, because I travel during the season to be able to rehab in the off season. I have to get the other one replaced, and I'm going to do that after the season again. To this point, to Brian's point here, you're getting a knee replacement. Knee replacements you come back from, I think, quicker than hip and or shoulder replacements. So the national title game isn't until January, like the third week of January, I think in that area there. So that's 5 months.
0: That is true. College football's national title continues to push later and later into the year.
2: Yeah, that's 5 months. I think if you get, now you'd have to get the surgery, and I don't know how quickly you can schedule it. If you can schedule it within the next month, I think you would be recovered enough to be able to enjoy the title. Now, you'd be rehabbing through the season, you know.
0: Could be. I mean, again, I don't know what knee rehab entails, but could be a good excuse for you to have to say, hey, I'm laid up on Saturdays, can't go out and do a lot of the honey-do list. I got to stay home. I got to rehab in front of the TV watching games.
2: The knee replacement, again, if all goes well, you're usually up and walking pretty quickly. So I would not have a problem with you getting it done sooner rather than later, unless you're not in unbearable pain. I would always wait. I would always wait until after the season if you can deal with it.
0: By the way, shout out to Brian for losing the weight, getting down, and getting ready to go, taking his health into his own hands. We love
2: good
0: that
2: man.
0: For everyone who calls in. So we appreciate the calls, 888-729-3776, 888-SAY-ESPN. Someone who may need advice on how to handle a situation here on the Golics. Could be everyone involved in the current quarterback dilemma at the University of Michigan. They're coming off a controversial week one, as we well know. The fallout from the Western Michigan-Michigan game has been so much focused on the time left on the clock, But for the folks in Ann Arbor who right now do sit at 1-0 until some rules change around the sport, there's been questions this week about the quarterback. We had heard from their new head coach, Kyle Whittingham, that basically said, hey, Bryce Underwood is our quarterback, but that's not something that's forever. You know, like everyone else here, he's got to go out and continue to earn it. Bryce Underwood got asked about that in his media availability, and here was his response.
5: The reaction to Coach Whittingham's comments about having your job as like permanent.
6: Those comments about that.
5: Yeah, he said that your job is infinite, you know, as a starter.
6: That's cool. I see that. So,
5: what's your reaction?
6: It's cool.
0: What did you make of this response?
2: Well, I mean, do we really think he didn't hear Coach Whittingham's response?
0: Well, that's the thing to me is, one, you're right. This day and age, everyone hears everything. But two, and you know this as well as I do, usually the process is if you're a player getting ready to go do media, whoever the sports information director is that's a part of your usually team or whoever their assistant is, usually on your way down to meet with the press, it's, hey, this is what the head coach said about this. This is what our team has said about this in the past. Not to influence what you're going to say, but just so you're aware, this is what's been said by the people in our program that we'd like to be aligned with if possible. But if nothing else, it's information. So I'd have to believe that at a place like Michigan, he's probably getting that information beforehand,
2: and
0: I would hope.
2: And I would think with this kind of delicate situation, I would think less is more.
0: Yes.
2: So it's cool. It's probably fine by me to not try and get into some sort of explanation of defending yourself or disagreeing with the coach, because that's one thing you don't want. You don't want that, because then the coach then gets asked another question, or you keep peppering the quarterback about that. You want to be aligned.
0: You do, but this didn't feel like that.
2: No, it did not.
0: That's the issue there. This wasn't the response of, hey, I understand every week I have to go out here and do my job to give this team the best chance of winning, and hopefully that's with me on the field. I'm going to continue to work hard to be the starter for Michigan, blah, blah, blah. Like, again, I was joked. I could easily run the consulting service for media training around sports with college athletes. It's remarkably easy to give people answers that will get you out of trouble and out of harm's way, but there appears to be genuine frustration here on the part of Bryce Underwood.
2: Well, and there should be. He's not playing well.
0: Right.
2: I mean, let's look at that. He is not playing well. And when your coach says he's our starter right now, that certainly makes the antenna go up. Now, would they go to the backup in Tommy Carr, who, by the way, is CJ Carr's brother, but he's a freshman? I mean, would you go to a freshman in this situation?
0: Certainly not this week.
2: Yeah.
0: Because that's the Oklahoma? Other part of this.
2: Holy
0: is
2: smokes.
0: We've talked so much about some of the other matchups this weekend. Ohio State, Texas is taking up a lot of the oxygen, and understandably so. Noon Eastern, Oklahoma at Michigan.
2: Oklahoma defense.
0: If you are a struggling quarterback who has had some issues, and I was a little surprised, you know, Jason Beck, the offensive coordinator that came over with Kyle Whittingham from Utah, the offense usually has a lot of bells and whistles. There were a lot of moving parts around Devin Dampier last year at Utah, and you didn't see as much of that.
2: No,
0: now it's week
2: not.
0: One, it is new install for a team, all those things can come with time, but it's done to kind of give your guy a chance, maybe brush the defense's fastball back. You're talking about a Brent Venables defense that's going to come dictate the terms. That is not who I would want a young quarterback going up, but a quarterback coming into the game struggling the way Bryce Underwood isn't great news.
2: This
0: either.
2: Is Bryce Underwood's job for the foreseeable future, and he just flat out has to play better. There has to be a better cohesion with him and the offensive coordinator to get this offense going, because he needs to look in the mirror. The whole offense does, quite honestly. Again, sometimes quarterbacks get too much of the blame and too much of the pat on the back. So it's always somewhere in the middle. But yeah, that was, he didn't seem very happy. That's for sure.
0: No. You know what? You can be happy with Progressive Insurance. 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
3: 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Snoop, baby.
4: Now you can make 10 G's a month.
3: And to travel the world to eat ice cream? Like, no disrespect, I love this job, but I'm dropping y'all in a heartbeat. No. Snoop Dogg says, hey, let's take the 3 months off this.
5: Bring your Comrex. You can do both.
4: Right. I would.
3: Or Cane Los Dos.
4: I would have no problem you leaving. I would understand that completely.
3: I didn't realize he had an ice cream company either.
4: You don't really associate Snoop Dogg and ice cream. Still one of your biggest regrets, right? Going to a Snoop Dogg concert?
3: Went to a Snoop Dogg concert when I was in South Bend. And let's say random drug testing prevented me from partaking in the activity that I could have with Snoop Dogg.
4: But you had other teammates there that partook.
3: So I'm not as afraid as random drug testing as I was. A little more confident in their place in the field as a backup trying to get it out there.
4: You could have said you smoked with Snoop.
3: It would have been nice. And instead, here I am. Hanging out with you. Devin, what do we got next?
5: Our little heartwarming story. Weldon Bowen, a 100-year-old Marine veteran living in Tyler, Texas, veterans home, asked for 100 birthday cards through the Texas Veterans Land Board's 100 for 100 program and received more than 4,000 from across the country after local newspapers and Kansas radio station amplified the request, with some supporters even driving to deliver cards in person for a September 5th celebration. Gold Senior, what do you think about that?
4: That's awesome. And Weldon, thank you for your service. I made the mistake one time on air.
3: Oh, no.
4: My father and my father-in-law were both Marines. And when I talked about them on air one time, I said they were ex-Marines.
3: Oh, yeah?
4: And the calls that came in and said, you're never an ex-Marine, you're always a former Marine, I made that mistake once, and I will never make that mistake again.
3: Yeah, no, you got brushed back quickly.
4: And deservedly so. Deservedly so.
3: This is awesome, though, because I always worry about these stories. It's like the internet viral stories where it's a dog had a birthday party and no one came. Or in this instance, you worry about, does that cry go unheard? And now all of a sudden, you have someone who's fought for this country, who's lived to 100, which is a feat in its own right.
4: Incredible.
3: Not getting the love they deserve. So good job by everyone in and around Tyler, Texas, for getting it done for Weldon Bowen. Devin, what else we got?
5: A young female bear wandered onto Colorado State University's Fort Collins campus during move-in day, surprising students and families arriving for the school year. With thousands of students moving into the dorms, Colorado Parks and Wildlife tranquilized the roughly 2-year-old bear after it lingered in a busy courtyard and then relocated it to a suitable bear habitat. Official says the bear woke up after being placed in the relocation cage, appeared to be fine, no conflicts reported. I feel like this is a Hey Dad moment. I just want to hear, Senior, about your move-in days with all your kids. And what if you see a bear during move-in day, what are you doing?
4: I mean, I think they're so cute.
3: I know. That's the tough part.
4: You know?
3: Especially it's just two. It's a little baby.
4: Listen, when we lived here, we had dogs that we lived here. We had walked through the woods. And there was a time we saw a mama bear and her cubs. And our dogs took off after it. I thought, oh, my God, it's the last time I'm going to see the dogs. I ran after it as well, thinking, what the hell am I going to do when I get there? But I think bears are so cute. You know, I
3: know
4: you want to go up and pet it, but you don't. You know, I would be torn there. I would absolutely be torn.
3: It really is tough. I think you do have to remember, and I think your body would be pretty good about in the moment reminding you that it's capable of dismembering you quite easily.
4: Yeah, and also remember, If you have a group of people and you're running from a bear, you don't have to be the fastest. You have to just be faster than the slowest person.
3: Be good at tripping. Devin, yep. What's the last one?
5: Last one. Divers recovered a bottle of Guinness believed to date to 1864 from a shipwreck off Dover, England, where it had been buried underwater for more than 160 years. They think that the additional bottles, possibly full cases, remain at the site. While beer specialists at Belgium's KU Leuven analyzed samples to determine the stout's condition, flavor, and whether its DNA could help recreate the original recipe.
3: Wow.
5: Are you drinking a 160-year-old Guinness?
4: Oh, there's no doubt about it. I'm wondering if that got auctioned off. How much it would get auctioned off for. But as long as there was no seawater in it.
3: Yeah, they said it could still be drinkable.
4: Could still be drinkable.
3: Gotta try it. You've had worse, right?
4: Absolutely.
3: There's no question you've drank worse.
4: Oh, there's no doubt about it. I'm absolutely drinking that.
3: If the OG Guinness takes me out, then so be it. Yep. That's how I go out.
4: That's exactly right.
3: That's just life and the kind of version of it that I'm comfortable living. I don't know if Rich Eisen would drink the original Guinness. We can ask him next as he takes over for you guys here on ESPN Radio and the ESPN app.
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3: Or from my house.
4: And it did not start that way for the New England Patriots. I'm sitting there watching the game, and I'm watching Sam Darnold run out with a banner being revealed in that awesome stadium in the jewel of a city in the Pacific Northwest of this great country of ours. And I'm watching Sam Darnold, and I'm like, all right, he is one of five quarterbacks starting week one who have won a Super Bowl. Okay.
5: Pretty cool.
4: It is pretty cool, right? And I'm like, I can't believe, you know, this guy that the Jets trotted out there on a Monday Night Football and his first game of his career, and he throws a pick six against the Lions, and he's just as resilient as ever. And I'm thinking to myself, you know, end of story. He is now a Super Bowl champion, and it's great. Okay? And who knew the most Jet-like thing was going to happen to him? Because, you know, the last time a former Jet quarterback ran out as a Jet with a flag, and it was all very excited. He lasted four snaps before being sacked in what appeared to be just any old normal sack. It's not a big deal. You know, Aaron Rodgers goes down. Wait a minute, he's not getting up. Sam Darnold had five snaps last night, and then he goes down.
5: Jayden Daniels didn't like that.
4: He goes down, and he gets up. And he's limping off. And Tarico's like, yeah, he's limping off. And then all of a sudden, he's blue tenting. Yeah, and then he's now going to the locker room. And then it's just like, wait a minute, what?
5: What's happening?
4: And I'm thinking to myself, is this really happening again? Mm-hmm. Because as everybody in America knew last year, nobody gets to face their opponent's backup quarterback out of the blue to the benefit of the New England Patriots, quite like the New England Patriots.
5: That's true.
4: If your backup quarterback doesn't have a head on his swivel when the Patriots are coming to town, are you going to them? That's a problem.
6: I mean, we make our own breaks.
4: Understood. They did get to Darnold, by the way. And yeah, that defense showed up. That defense watched the banner get raised and then sacks Darnold and gets him off the field. And then another hallmark of last year's Patriots team, excellent defense that seemed to be somewhat of a problem, was stopping the run. Jadarian Price looked really nice. That rhymes. And but at the end of the day, while he was making his well-stated case for most valuable player last year and matriculating his way through the playoffs, taking the Patriots on a Super Bowl run nobody saw coming. Drake May had turnover problems. And last night, this team in New England had this stadium, certainly going into halftime, dead quiet. And they took a 10-3 lead into the fourth quarter. And what ended up happening after all of this is exactly what we'll be talking about until toe meets ball in Melbourne between the Niners and the 49ers, the Niners and the Rams. And then throughout the rest of week one, we'll watch more games. But at the end of the day, when the Patriots come back home to start week two against the Steelers, and then when the Patriots after that go on the road to Jacksonville and then Buffalo, this is what we'll be talking about. Can Drake May hold on to the football? And who's he going to throw it to that can catch it? Because as soon as A.J. Brown went down with an injury of his own, a high ankle sprain that appears to be who knows how long it will keep him out, their prize addition for their prize quarterback is out. And their other prize addition for

0: their wide receiver room. Romeo Doubs dropped a perfectly thrown on the run, dotted pass, perfect touch from Drake May, wide open, had it in his hands, turned upfield too soon, incomplete. After that, May's second of three interceptions.
1: Immediately.
0: In the third quarter.
1: Eesh.
0: So you could pin it on Doubs, you could pin it on May, you could pin it on the protection, you could pin it on the offensive coordinator and Josh McDaniels, who's getting lit up in Boston today for a game plan that did not look diverse. You could chalk that up to the dark side defense that Seattle uses as its muscle. You could also chalk it up to the backup quarterback and Drew Lock coming in. And after having first half struggles, wound up with an excellent night, 16 of 22, 187 yards and a touchdown. And wisely, of his 187 yards, most of them went to the offensive player of the year in the play of the night when the Patriots turned over May in the fourth quarter, handed it back to the the Seattle Seahawks. And I'm trying to keep all my games in my head here. The first interception of May leading to them at midfield, and then a fourth down and short situation, throw it to Jackson Smith and Jigba, who runs away from everybody. First electric play of the season.
1: Oh, what a play call.
2: That was dope.
0: Great play call, great decision to go for it from McDonald. Great play call from the new offensive coordinator. Yep. And then the offensive player of the year runs away from everybody and just shows you why he is a cut above most everyone else. Electrifies the crowd. Suddenly we have a tie game leading to that dropped ball. Then the other interception, which led to a field goal after it looked like the Seahawks were about to go up for a touchdown, but their bugaboo last night, other than coming back from an injury suffered by their Super Bowl winning quarterback, was just the number of penalties that they racked up. But we'll talk about that in a moment. It is all about what happened with Drake May with three interceptions last night, including the mind-blowing, gutting final interception. Where it's third down, try to be aggressive and win the game right here. I get it. If it's not there as the play was breaking down, throw the thing into the Puget Sound, for crying out loud.
1: Exactly.
0: Like, you know, hit Ichiro in the head with it. Hit the Ichiro statue, right?
1: Throw it to Jay Buhner.
0: You know what I mean? And instead, he puts it up for grabs. And Josh Jobe makes a great catch, gets both feet down.
1: Yeah.
0: By the way, somebody who John Schneider re-signed with a three-year, $24 million contract. Awesome. General managing, coming home to roost. And at the end of the day, the Seahawks survive. Drew Lock does what every backup quarterback needs to do. And sure enough, the game I was referencing where Rodgers goes down on opening night for the Jets in front of the whole country. The Jets fell down by 10 points and the backup quarterback won it against the reigning AFC East division champs in the Bills. The good news for Seattle is it looks like Darnold's coming back, unlike Rodgers for the Jets years ago. And the reigning division champs in the New England Patriots, like, hey, Drake May has got to figure out how to protect the football. And he knows it, as he said after the game.
3: We had the game under control. You know, I thought we had a good plan to try to start chipping away and be patient. And yeah, lost patience and costed us. I think it just, you know, decisions that cost us the game, you know, on my part and my end. And, you know, I vows myself to be better. And realize it's, you know, it's a long season, but at the same time, you can't have those, and it's unacceptable, and I know that you're getting back to work, because, you know, that wasn't, you know, how I play football and how I want to represent, you know, my game and, you know, playing quarterback for the Patriots.
0: Mike Vrabel's response was predictable as well. which is like, we don't like it, but we know who the meal ticket still is.
2: It's just a long season. You know what I mean? Like, we're going to hold our head up high, and you know, we have nothing but the utmost confidence in him and everybody on this football team, and he's going to make a lot of plays for us.
0: Hey, listen, you know, I was telling this to my highly despondent 15-year-old Cooper, who is going to go off to college one day as a Patriot Celtic Yankee fan, and everyone he goes to college with is going to be like, who the hell raised you? he's despondent. And I know you're not happy either, Chris. I get it. What's worse? Yeah. What's worse?
4: Bummer.
0: Having a game in your hands that you could win in a very tough spot in Seattle, watching a banner get raised, and you lose at the end because your quarterback has protection, ball protection issues still that can be fixed, or you lose to the Raiders at home like they did last year. And they still made the Super Bowl anyway, okay?
4: Oh, the Raiders' loss was much better than this.
0: I guess.
4: I mean, this is year three. He's making rookie mistakes. I'm more bummed about the coaching decisions and Josh McDaniels really being way too conservative. A.J. Brown doesn't get a target on the opening drive. And then his first target is like a little 5-yard out. Like, come on, what are we doing? First play of the game needs to be bombs away. Let's announce our presence with authority. Drake May underthrows the flea flicker. A.J. Brown could have waltzed in, and he just kind of, it was just.
0: Well, you scored a touchdown anyway on that, because it did give you the pass interference.
4: That was rough.
0: Travion Henderson really wasn't rough there either. Yeah, look at me taking rough. This is like role reversal here, or you're playing your role, which is I shouldn't say that. You're not playing a role. You're speaking from the heart, as every Patriot fan is right now, flipping out.
4: Thoroughly disappointing. And if you're asking everyone in New England, I know we got to go. It looks like a 6-11 season incoming right now, unless some major changes are made. AJ Brown's gonna be out at least a month.
0: I believe so.
4: And it's now what? Now you're looking like, man, that Kayshon Booty trade looks terrible. And who's going to step up? Romeo Doubs, I didn't realize they had given him 87 to wear. You have to be a dog to wear 87. That number should be retired to begin with. But if you're going to give that out, come on, man. Let's go.
0: It was not a great start for him in the New England area, where everything gets magnified more than obviously Green Bay, Wisconsin. He's going to get a lesson in what it's like to ply your craft in the Northeast.
4: Yeah, this could be Adrian Gonzalez all over again.
0: Mm. Dude, it was a disappointing loss. I totally get it. But it is just one game. That said, I did say that they could start 1-3. You said you'd eat Del Tufo's hat, so I don't really
4: remember that.
0: Okay.
5: Not this
4: I think
5: one.
4: I blacked out.
0: I mean,
5: I recorded it with my phone, too.
0: But sit back and watch the recriminations come out of the Northeast, and then there's a sigh of relief as Seattle lost Darnold. They appear having to lost him for the season. The defense rules the day. Cooper Kupp makes some great plays because he's Cooper freaking Kupp. And JSN says, guess what? I'm the offensive player of the year. I'm going to make the first electric play of the season. And then the defense is going to come up with 3 takeaways and 2 sacks in the fourth quarter and wrap it up.
5: Drew Locke understands what his job is.
0: He even said that. I think he said it to Melissa Stark after the game, saying, my job's to protect the football. The other kid couldn't get it yet. Or hasn't. We take a break. Albert Breer is going to give us the latest on all the injuries we just mentioned. We're off and running. The season has begun. Brockman's pissed already, like it's the postseason.
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0: Rich Eisen Show. Sports Illustrated's Albert Breer is here on the Rich Eisen Show on a very busy Thursday. How you doing, Albert? Good to see you.
1: Good to see you, Rich.
0: It looks like you are in a Boston sports talk radio environment. Let me hold on a minute. Let me take an ear out. Hold on a minute so we can. Yeah, I can hear the yelling and screaming from there.
1: The ceiling isn't falling in my
0: meltdown. Meltdown City. Are we in Meltdown City there in Boston?
1: It's a little bit of a different tone and tenor to the conversation here than there was 24 hours ago, I'd say.
0: Okay.
1: Yeah.
0: So what we saw in the fourth quarter on Wednesday night is something we talked about at the top of our program here, the Drake May turnover problem. And that has been something that actually the Patriots were dealing with while they were making the Super Bowl last year. So is this sort of their concerns behind the scenes being laid bare out front, or just a bad quarter, Aubrey?
1: I think it's an acknowledgement that all quarterback development isn't linear. And I think if you talk to people in the organization, Drake's still figuring out how to play quarterback at the NFL level, you know, and he's such a big athletic kid. And I mean, if you want to put it plainly, so many things went according to plan last year because you got a great offensive coordinator in Josh McDaniels, and nobody has tape of him with a quarterback like Drake May. So they're able to do all of these different things and give all these defenses all these unscouted looks, you know, and then you get to the postseason. And now everybody's got a full year of tape. And now you got Jesse Minter scheming it up for the Chargers and their personnel. And you've got Matt Burke and D'Amico Ryans doing it for the Texans and their personnel. Vance Joseph and the Broncos. Mike McDonald and the Seahawks. And I think it's just sort of an acknowledgement that Drake does have a ways to go, you know, and Drake does have development to go. And that's something that I think actually, like in the long run, Patriot fans can be excited about. But I think, you know, the other piece of it that's so interesting to me, Rich, is that I think through the four quarterbacks, the four guys who are right there in the same age group that ascended so quickly, right? Like, so that'd be Mahomes, Burrow, Allen, Jackson. I think they fooled us all into thinking quarterback development is just linear. You know what I mean? Like, it's just those guys got really good really fast and stayed really good. And there weren't a ton of bumps outside of the injuries. You know, a bunch of those guys have had injuries, but those guys have kind of gotten to and maintained an elite level. And, you know, I think we were all sort of spoiled by that, you know, and sometimes there are bumps along the way. And I think, you know, some of Drake's issues in the playoffs and then the issues last night are proof of it.
0: Well, I mean, he was also one vote shy of being the most valuable player of the NFL last year.
1: But that was voted on before the playoffs, right?
0: Sure. So, exactly. Yeah. And truly, you could also say that Seattle's defense is no slouch. And to face them in back-to-back games, very few players are going to look very good to begin with. Not even Stafford's had to play Seattle in back-to-back games, you know? So you could potentially hang your hat on that. The issue is, moving forward, it looks like A.J. Brown's out for a while, correct? Like, what's the latest there?
1: So he has a high ankle sprain. They're having tests. These are tricky. I mean, I feel like there's a handful of high profile ones every year. It's an unfortunate name for that injury. It's kind of like turf toe. You know what I mean? Like where you hear it and it's like, oh, it's an ankle sprain. It's like, well, this is actually ligament damage, you know? So it depends on the grade. It could be a 2 or 3 week injury. It could be an 8 week injury. Wow. You know, you just don't know until you go through the MRI process, and he's going through that this morning. You know, we'll see what the results show. But obviously not great news for the Patriots.
0: All right. What about Sam Darnold's health? What are you hearing about that, Albert?
1: Well, they feel like they dodged a bullet. IR is still on the table there, but, you know, obviously the way the rules work now, that can mean as few as 4 weeks out, you know? So I the sense I get, and they don't have all the answers on this yet. He's another one. He had the CT scan at the hospital yesterday, the x-rays at the stadium. He'll have an MRI today. And, you know, like going through that, of course, like you'll get a better idea of where he's at. But they do, and Mike McDonald said this after the game, feel like they dodged a bullet with the fact that it's not a hip fracture. Hip injuries can be, you know, they're another one that's kind of tricky. So we'll see what the timetable is. But the good news is, like, that team really responded, you know, I think, you know, over the course of the game. I mean, I don't know if this was your view of it, but to me, like, you know, a defense is like just decimated in the secondary. No Eamon Worry, no Ty Okada, who was Kobe Bryant's replacement. Kobe Bryant's gone to Chicago. He's obviously hurt now, but he's gone to Chicago. Tariq Woolen's gone to Philly. You know, they have all that attrition on defense. They lose their quarterback on offense. And I think this is a real tribute to the staff there. They got better as the game went on, I thought. You know, like, they looked a little out of sorts early. By the third or fourth quarter, they started to look like the Seahawks again, which is really remarkable when you consider all the guys they were missing.
0: Well, you can't, you know, blame them. For much of the game, they're sitting there thinking, are we going to see Sam Darnold under center again at all
1: right.
0: this year? You know? And so at least they're getting some good news on that front. And I was sitting there, I was even texting you during the game, like, who would even be available, right? I mean, just let's put that in the mind's eye of all, because they're, for the grace of God, go any 30 of the other NFL teams that are still yet to play based on our time that we're having this conversation for week one. Like, who would even be available if the Seahawks had to go and look in that direction or anyone else has to?
1: I mean, the one that's kind of obvious to me would be, I mean, because, you know, you could look at Brian Flory and look at San Francisco and like, oh, go trade for Mac Jones. Like, I don't think the Niners are going to be trading.
0: Mac Jones. Right.
1: The one name that's like kind of the obvious one for me is Jimmy Garoppolo. Brian Flory was with him in San Francisco, so there's some carryover with the system. Jimmy's obviously not with the team right now, so he's available. I just don't know what Jimmy's desire is to go out and play at this point. That's kind of the wild card. But he would be the one name where, if you're looking for a guy who does have, you know, experience and background with the coaches on hand, obviously he's got a ton of experience in the division. You know, he spent the last, what would it be, 8 years, I think, right? 9 years in the division, if you include his first year in San Francisco. You know, he knows the teams inside and out. Like, so he would be an obvious one you would turn to. And I think that would probably be more if this winds up being a longer-term absence for Sam Darnold.
0: Albert Breer here, the MLQB NFL podcast. He's going to be recording that later on today, and obviously the must read every single Monday in Sports Illustrated, the MMQB's Albert Breer here on the Rich Eisen Show. Where did Brock Bowers' injury come from, Albert?
1: It was, yeah, that's a wear and tear injury, and like having a meniscus, it's, I don't want to scare anybody here because it was a trim rather than a repair, which gets him back sooner rather than later. But there was some wear and tear stuff on him coming out of Georgia. And so, like, again, no alarm bells here. But, you know, the fact that this is, because, and that's why you don't see with an injury like this, like, these sometimes just pop up rather than, like, us actually getting to see something happening in a game or something happened at practice where practice was stopped. Like, this is generally one of those things that is something that evolves over time. Ironically enough, it's like the same sort of thing that Max Crosby has. Now, again, I'm not sounding that alarm because I'm, you know, I'm saying these things that, like, you know, probably would make, you know, Raiders fans recoil to some degree. And so I'm not sounding that alarm yet, but, you know, this is the sort of wear and tear thing that you want to take care of. And so they take the more aggressive route and getting him back to the field, onto the field, and having the trim rather than the repair. But it does, you know, at least I think, you know, get your attention just as far as the amount of mileage he has just 3 years into his career.
0: So trim, repair, like, give folks an idea. What are you hearing? The first one is going to say game or two, but I mean,
1: a repair would be like potentially season ending. Repair was what, like, J.J. McCarthy is the one that, like, recently that I think of. If you remember, he was hurt in August of 24. And, like, there was that question, okay, does he need a trim or a repair? He needed a repair. And that wound up taking him out for his entire rookie year. So, and that was part of, like, the whole deal with Max last year, too. And, you know, he wound up having the repair after the season ended. And that took, you know, took 6 months out of his off season. So if he did wind up having to have it repaired, it'd probably be season ending. It's a relatively simple one to come back from when you have it trimmed.
0: Okay. Albert Breer here on the Rich Eisen Show. And Max Crosby, we're expecting to see him out there. Like, what's the scoop?
1: Yeah, I'm excited to see what he looks like. I know, you know, having talked to him a little bit this summer, you know, I feel like he really feels like he's got something to prove now and something to go out and show the world about who he is as a player and all of that. And, you know, I give the Raiders credit in like just being careful and like prioritizing him, you know, over the course of the offseason. Now, like, is he going to deal with soreness and all that stuff? Yeah, like, I think there'll be there'll probably be some things that he'll deal with over the course of the year. But it seems to me like he's in a really good place to go and have a big year. And again, it's like one of those things where, you know, the truth will come out over the next couple of years on whether or not, like, and we've seen these situations before. I mean, I'll give you this one. We were talking about A.J. Brown a second ago. Like, A.J. Brown's knee was seen as degenerative in 2022. And that was why the Titans didn't sign him to an extension that year. That was why they traded him to the Eagles. And here we are 4 years later, and he's been traded for a first-round pick again. So, like, that one didn't quite work out the way that some of the doctors thought. It's just kind of a moving target. And, you know, until we see the way a guy's career plays out, we won't know. And, you know, so I think with Crosby, that's sort of the situation you're dealing with. Were the Ravens doctors right? You know, we'll take a year or two to figure that out.
0: Albert Breer here on the program. Tua getting the start because Penix isn't ready. What's your read of that, and how long Tua has to prove himself, or not much at all?
1: So I think it was August 22nd that Penix was cleared for 11-on-11. So at that point, the doctors had basically given the coaches the okay. If you want to dress him for a game, you can dress him for a game. Now, the problem was that, like, at that point, you are coming down to the cutdown. So a lot of your focus is on that. And you've only got a couple of weeks left until the season. And this is his third, you know, this is his third ACL. You know, now the other two were to the other knee. But there's a cumulative effect to all of that. And so, you know, I think for the Falcons, a big piece of this was, how do we get him in a position where he's ready to roll, like where we're not just throwing him out there? So this was not Tua beating out Michael Penix. I think anybody who's looking at that, at it that way, probably doesn't have a great idea how the summer went in Atlanta, and that it didn't look good with Tua at several points. I think I've brought this up to you before, but however, like, he is the guy who worked the most with the first team. And so for the time being, he's the best answer. My sense is they're going to keep working on ramping Michael Penix up. They don't want to get into a situation where they're just throwing him out there, which if they made him the backup this week, they would be one hit away from doing that. That's why Cooper Rush is there. You know, he's an experienced backup who can at least, you know, keep his hands at 10-2 if he's got to go on the game. You know, and then you give Penix the time that he needs to get to a point where, okay, like, we're going to be able now to get a full assessment of him during the 2026 season. Because I do think for Matt Ryan, Ian Cunningham, and Kevin Stefanski coming in, like, that's really, and you're not going to say this to your team, but that's really a big part of what you want to get coming out of this year. The franchise, and it wasn't you personally, but the franchise itself, invested the 8th overall pick. You owe it to yourself to figure out whether or not he's the answer before you plan for what you're going to do in 2027 and beyond at quarterback.
0: All right. Meanwhile, in division, Baker Mayfield says no contract if I don't have one by start of training camp. Training camp starts. He plants a flag on the organization. It got a little bit awkward, to say the least. Then nobody talks about it. Lo and behold, there are talks being had, and this is the soundbite of the day on Wednesday for sure. About secret, double secret negotiations. Check it out.
2: When it comes to the deadline, I told my agent, "Listen, I'm done talking about it. Unless something really changes, you can bring that to my attention. If you think I actually am willing to agree to it, then bring it to my attention." And apparently, they engaged in talks last week that I did not know about until Monday about 6 p.m. So that was it. Caught both of us off guard when we were at dinner, just sitting down to eat. And agent said, "Hey, I think I need to give you a call. I need to update you on something." So yeah, and when something like that comes about, you listen, it's this is awesome. This is home for me. It's home for us. And really, really thankful.
0: I assume the we, the us, the dinner mate was his wife, Emily. He's referring to there, Albert. Yeah.
1: Yeah. I mean, Rich, this is my 22nd year covering the league. Mm-hmm. I've witnessed many a fake deadline, and this was a fake deadline. So I think the Buccaneers took the approach, and I think Baker set the deadline for a reason, right? Like, so I think Baker genuinely did not want to have to deal with this once he buckled his chin strap at the start of training camp, right? Like, he genuinely wanted to focus on the season ahead. And he and his agents looked at the Bucs' recent history and saw, well, they did Tristan Wirfs during training camp. They did Zion McCollum during training camp. They did Luke Gedecky during training camp. They have a history of waiting until training camp to do these. They did Vita Vey this year. They have a history of waiting until training camp to do these. So let's see if we can get this off the table before we start training camp. That didn't work. But last week, amongst themselves, the Bucs revisited it and talked about it again. And this is something I had in my column on Monday. They were looking back at the negotiations. We weren't that far off. Like, $55 million was always sort of the sweet spot. And that deadline was there. And so, yes, negotiations did stop at the time. But, like, the Bucs were always open to doing a deal the same way they did the deals with Wirfs and Gedecky and McCollum and Vea. And so, you know, they make the call. Are you open to talking again? I think it was probably a week ago today, maybe a week ago Wednesday, whatever. It was Wednesday, Thursday, somewhere in there. And at that point, it's pretty straightforward. The negotiating leverage on both sides with the franchise tag, two franchise tags, you know, over the next 2 years would be $110 million. $110 million divided by two is $55 million a year. It was always the sweet spot, and that's where they wound up landing. So, and I do think Baker's also being genuine about wanting to, you know, really plant his flag. God, you're going to kill me over that one.
0: That's okay. It's all right. He did it on you. It's all right.
1: I was like, do I let this go out of my mouth? You know, we won't talk about clocks. How about that? I can make a deal with you. You don't talk about flags.
0: I'm happy to talk about clocks. There is 1 second left, and I don't apologize for winning.
1: Anyway, but he's planted his flag in the Tampa area. And, you know, like, and I think that was evidenced by the fact that, like, previously he and Emily had been based in Austin, Texas. A couple of years ago, they moved their family to Tampa, Florida, as kind of this implicit, this is my team, I'm the guy, that sort of thing. And the contract is obviously affirmation of that.
0: But in all seriousness, Albert, just to show you, I don't mind talking about clocks. Any aftermath within the NFL that you're hearing about that the league is reaching out to everybody to make sure everybody's buttoned up on end of game clock protocols and how it works and what's plugged into what and what's being seen and what's being used? Has that been sort of...
1: I mean, Rich, you've worked in these broadcasts, so you'd know more about it than me. Like, sure. You know, like, in your experience, like, the amount of work that the engineers do with the league to try to get all of that stuff synced up and right. And I think one of the things that came up in conversation that was sort of interesting was the gambling aspect of it, you know, and like the importance on making sure that nothing looks like there could be any kind of funny business going on. And, you know, I think that's sort of where you come back to, I think it was Pereira that said it. I can't remember, but one of the guys said, and it might've been a Joel Klatt. I think it was Pereira who said something along the lines of like, well, yeah, like we're taught to go with the TV with what everybody's seeing on TV. Well, why is that? It's like, because you don't want to create any impression that you're looking at something different or that there could be any kind of chicanery that happens in the background. And, you know, one of the things that got me about the tape that the Big Ten put out was, why are we getting a different angle? Like, the guy, the Western Michigan player's back was blocking our view of when the ball actually hit his hand. I thought NBC actually had a better angle on it, right? Like, what we all saw on TV was actually a better angle than what the referees were getting. Why is that? And I'm not saying that I think the thing with it though is like, you're just creating a problem for yourself when you do that. You know what I mean? Like, you're creating a public issue for yourself when you do that. And I think the gambling aspect of it adds another layer, where the gambling aspect of it is, well, if we're going to be in bed with all the different, you know, all the DraftKings, the FanDuels, and all like the Caesars, all that different stuff, like we really have to be diligent of making sure that the public trust is in a really good place.
0: All right, two more for you. Before turning the page to the rest of week one. First things first. Why didn't Aaron Donald get on the plane to Australia, Albert?
1: I think, all right, like I'm going to give you my informed speculation on this. Like I personally think it's because in the back of their heads, in the back of everybody's head, this is really about getting to the finish line. And this is really about getting to January and February in the best place you possibly can be. And I just think that there's a little bit of a risk reward thing here. Where do we really want to put him through all of that on the front end of all of this when he's 35 years old and he hasn't played in 2 years? And, you know, they've been through this before with him. You know, as I told you a few weeks ago, there's a template in place, right? Like which, you know, Sean McVay and his staff, Les Snead, all those guys went through it with Donald when he was holding out in 2017 and 2018, where, you know, he didn't report to camp 1 year until the end of August, the other year until the day before the season opener. And they had to have a detailed plan on how to get him in a position to play at his very best. And they went to the playoffs in the first of those years for the first time in forever, and they went to the Super Bowl the year after. So they've got a good idea of what they're doing here. And again, I think this is something they can't say publicly as much, but you do want to get them to January and February, because really, what are we talking about? Isn't that what this is all about? So I think it's about getting him to that finish line at the most full form you possibly can.
0: And lastly, the week one new addition you're looking forward to seeing the most. You already saw A.J. Brown on Wednesday night, unfortunately, injury curtailed. But who are you looking forward to seeing in a week one game in their new spot to see if they are, in fact, the difference maker the most? Albert.
1: Can I give you two that are along the lines of A.J. Brown? There's the two other receivers in the AFC. You know, it's DJ Moore in Buffalo, and it's more than just DJ Moore. I'm excited to see what that looks like globally. You know, I think there's a parallel with Joe Brady and Sean Payton. Sean Payton, if you remember, you know, as the offensive coordinator in New York, had play calling stripped. And then in Dallas was dubbed Dennis the Menace by Bill Parcells because of all the crazy ideas he had. And we saw a different Sean Payton when he was out on his own in New Orleans. Nothing against Jim Fossil, nothing against Bill Parcells. We just saw a different version of him. And I think nothing against Sean McDermott, who I think has done an unbelievable job there, did an unbelievable job there. But I really look at that like, I think we're going to see something different from Joe Brady in the way that the Bills are operating. And I'm excited to see that, especially when faced with the Houston defense on Sunday. And then I think Jalen Waddle in Denver, I think he's better than people think. You know, I think he's got a chance to have I'm not going to say all pro, but Pro Bowl type season for the Broncos. They think really highly of him. And I do wonder, after what we've seen from Tua in Atlanta, is there some element of we're going to see another level of Jalen Waddle now in Sean Payton's offense? And I think in both cases, the cool part is both the Broncos and Bills have a lot of like really nice complementary weapons, you know, Shakir and Kincaid and James Cook in Buffalo. And then, you know, in Denver, you know, you're talking about, you know, Cortland Sutton, Evan Engram, Pat Bryant, RJ Harvey, with a guy who can dictate some coverage coming in, is probably going to look a little bit different for both teams.
0: And you'll see that right here on the Disney family of networks on Monday Night Football to wrap up week number one. Albert, thanks for the time. Have a good podcast recording. Everybody check out Albert's pod once it's out later on today. And we'll chat again soon. Thanks again, brother.
1: All right. Thanks, Rich. Appreciate it.
0: The one and only Albert Breer. Check out his stuff in Sports Illustrated right here on the Rich Eisen Show. Okay. 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

0: Back here on the Rich Eisen Show, everybody, our friends at LinkedIn Hiring Pro would like to let you know, hire right the first time with LinkedIn Hiring Pro. 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Lots to talk about. Alex Smith coming up top of the next hour. We'll hit on the Seahawks. And there's Josh Jacobs news as well. John in Washington is not only calling in to try to play the Cowboys win-loss game, but he's telling our call screeners, whoever they are, how many times he's attempted. John, how are you, sir?
1: I'm doing good, Rich, and how are you?
0: What number time is attempt is this for you right now?
1: Well, actually, the first time yesterday was 41 calls.
0: Okay. Well, we're up against the time here, so that makes 42 here. John, we need
1: one call.
0: Okay, here we go.
2: I think we need one more.
0: John in Washington, everybody. Here we go. Let's go fast. Sunday night football at the Giants. What happens?
1: Cowboys.
3: Yes.
0: What happens when they welcome in the Commanders?
1: Cowboys again.
0: 2-0 in Rio against the Ravens.
1: I think the Ravens will win that one.
0: 2-1 now at Houston.
1: I think the defense will be too much for Dak to handle, so I think Houston will win that one, too.
0: It's 2-2, the Buccaneers at the Cowboys.
1: I think Dallas will win that one.
0: 3-2 at the Packers.
1: Revenge, Dallas will win that one.
0: 4-2 at the Eagles on Monday Night Football.
1: I'm going to give that to Philly.
0: That's now three. You're 4-3, home for the Cardinals.
1: Arizona had us last year, but this year Dallas is going to win.
0: 5-3 in Indy.
1: Dallas again.
0: 6-3, home for the Niners.
1: I'm going to go Dallas.
0: 7-3, home for the Titans.
1: Dallas.
0: 8-3, Thanksgiving against the Eagles.
1: They're going to split, so I'm going to go with Dallas on this one.
0: 9-3 at the Seahawks on a Monday night.
1: I think the Seahawks will win.
0: 9-4 coming off the bye at the Rams.
1: Yeah, I think Garrett and Donald are going to tear Dallas up, so I'm going to go with the Rams on that one.
0: 9-5 home for the Jaguars.
1: I'm going to go with the Jaguars. I'm sorry, Cowboys.
0: 10-5 home for the Giants.
1: Dallas.
0: 11-5 at Washington.
1: Dallas again.
0: All right, there you go. Thanks for your patience and your fandom, John. I appreciate it.
1: Oh, no problem. I'm just glad I made it. I feel like I just got
4: the golden ticket.
1: I just am happy to make it.
0: There you go. Watch Thank it. You, John, in Washington.
3: Thanks, John.
0: He says the Cowboys are 12-5. That's a golden ticket.
3: All right, TJ.
0: 12. TJ's first crack at it was 14-3, and then he says second time around 10-7.
5: So 12 wins is.
0: And then Hart Denton, the actor, had him 14-3, just like the People Samaritan in Texas, and Herb had him 13-4. Sunday Night Football. John Harbaugh is ready for it.
5: Oh, yeah.
0: He had an interesting exchange with the New York media. We'll play that for you over the next 2 hours right here on the Rich Eisen Show, everybody. 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

2 of the Rich Eisen Show on the air. Albert Breer, hour number one. Alex Smith coming up in 20 minutes' time. Kirk Ferentz will talk some college football. The most tenured head coach in FBS action. Year 28 for him at the helm of Iowa. That's an hour number 3. You threw out at 844-204-RICH, number to dial on the program. We were somewhat Patriots-centric to lead our program. And I know a lot of folks in the Seattle area are like, oh, that's par for the course.

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3: And thankfully, it appears, based on the x-ray in the stadium and the CT scan last night, that the dreadful nature of hips, as we all know. You know, Bo Jackson once ran, you know, got tackled once, and then he was done.
4: Called it a hip pointer.
3: And
4: said he'd be back.
3: So how serious is it? Mike McDonald delivered this information after the game.
5: Sam, we got some great news back. It's, to say it's good news right now, so it's, I know, still just, you know, our thoughts and prayers with Sam. We love him. At this point, we were able to rule out a fracture. So there's some more tests to be done, and so that's what I'm saying when it's positive. So, but I know it's we're still working through all that. But right now, I think fracture's out, which is great news.
3: Yeah, I didn't think we would. And again, this is why you can't make it up in the NFL, and why you can't have too much depth at any position. I didn't think we'd be talking about during the first game, or after the game, or the day after, about Jalen Milroe's readiness. But this is what we're talking about, right? Because if Darnold is out for a while, or if he was out for the year, if this was a fracture, then what would the Seahawks do at this position? And you already heard Albert Breer in Hour 1 say that they'd have Jimmy Garoppolo on speed dial. But for the moment, you know, the other reporting that's just coming out now, my colleague, our colleagues at the Worldwide Leader in Sports, as it used to be known, both Schefter and Ian saying they've dodged a bullet, they believe. And Ian even went back, started putting a little bit of timeline on it. Should be back sooner rather than later, sources say. Could be just a few weeks. With 17 days from Wednesday until their Week 3 game against the Commanders, you know, that's Darnold getting, according to Ian, a schedule break as well. If you want to pop up the Seahawks schedule, just to linger on this subject matter just for a little bit longer, they're at Arizona and then at Washington next. And those are two teams that drafted in the top 10 last year and are going to be looking for their footing. One would think early on, with Washington starting against Philadelphia and Dallas, that's the Washington home opener. And Arizona starts in just up the road against the Chargers in SoFi on Sunday. This is their home opener. So Seattle serves as the home openers for both of their next two teams. October 4th, Week 4 against the Chargers at home. That would be one where you'd think, okay, it would be best if Drew Lock isn't the starter there. Although you have to give it up to this guy.
4: I don't know. He looked pretty good last night.
3: He was efficient. Well, the first few goes at it, I thought, this thing was a wrap, because all the Patriots needed to do was just score a couple more times and then let the defense do the rest. And I didn't see the three interceptions coming, I'll tell you that. No matter how good the Seahawks defense is. Because that didn't look to be in the ether through the first three quarters of this game. Although you're reading on socials, all 22 film watchers are saying the Drake May film is ugly.
4: Yeah.
3: So we'll hear more about that as the hours unfold. But you got to give it up to Drew Lock, man. He didn't turn it over. That's the key. Yep. I mean, obviously, exactly. You saw last night, one guy finished the game with a three and out to end the third quarter and three interceptions in the fourth quarter. And those are the last four possessions of the Patriots, while Cooper Kupp's making one-handed grabs and JSN is running away from the rest of the defense as Lock was making the throws. That one to JSN on fourth down, play call, execution, touchdown, see ya.
6: And they had one called back. Look, he had a couple procedure things, delay a game.
3: Yeah, all of that.
6: I think the motion callback on the Kupp touchdown was probably Drew Lock's fault. But no turnovers, no big

0: negative plays, efficient making the throws. I think 70% completion percentage, and obviously the huge fourth down play. I mean, I think if even if Sam Darnold did have to miss half the season, I think they're in good hands.
1: Well, that's why you have guys like him there. And that's why, you know, Mac Jones isn't going anywhere as long as he's contractually obligated to the 49ers, you know, there. But for the grace of the Aussie football gods go they this evening, American time, you know, so.
0: That's why you look at the Rams strategy of not having a veteran backup quarterback. You kind of scratch your head like, what if something happens to Matthew Stafford tonight?
1: Unless they're ready and they have a front row seat. Again, we don't know. We're thinking, okay, Drew Lock. You know, good thing he got money of the snaps during the summer, and he got enough during the training camp season to be ready. But he's staying ready.
2: Yeah.
1: That's the whole phrase, right? You got to stay ready to be ready. And he peeled back the curtain a little bit on that in his post-game presser.
3: My biggest thing is always just trying every play as much as I can.
4: Literally drawing?
3: Say that again.
4: Literally drawing.
3: Literally drawing. Yeah, yeah. Whiteboard. I've got one next to my bed. I'll do it at night, I'll do it in the morning, and that's just kind of been my thing, being able to visualize it so that when I read it out, it's just there in my head. Because of, you know, the lack of reps, you don't get to physically do it. I got to be able to draw it from somewhere, and no pun intended, and drawing it helps me draw it from somewhere.
1: It's amazing. Susie has a whiteboard next to her side of the bed. She hits me over the head with it, and I look at it, it says, "Stop snoring." It's successful, just like Drew Lock. It works. All right. But that's pretty cool, right? Like, yeah, you hear that sort of stuff. And then, man, that defense is just sick. That defense is sick. Ernest Jones doesn't get talked about unless he's cursing about people talking about his quarterback, right? 13 tackles, 8 solo. Good Lord. Leonard Williams in the new contract. He had a sack. Drake Thomas with a sack. DeMarcus Lawrence, you know, you look at his stat line, it doesn't jump out at you, but take a look at the interception that wrapped it last night. Drake May looks like he's about to escape, and he jumps out to keep May in the pocket from where he made a horrible decision. Horrible decision. I mean, if honestly, think about it. If he rolls out, all right, it's a chance he could run for it. Mm-hmm. Or it's much easier decision. Just, I'll flip it out of bounds. Let's go play for overtime.
0: Yep.
1: Instead, he stays in the pocket. Bad decision. And that doesn't show up on the stat sheet right there. Derek Hall with a sack and a tackle for loss, making up for a horrible 15-yard penalty. I mean, the Seahawks, that's one thing they got to clean up. I'm sure that is what Mike McDonald is talking about. I mean, they gave the Patriots an extra possession on a roughing the punter. Right? Yeah. They shoved Drake May out of bounds, the Hall way, way out of bounds.
0: Yep.
1: I mean, stupid penalties you just didn't see from Seattle all last year cropped up last night, but they overcame it all, which is what champions do, man. Which is what champions do. And then, honestly, you look at Locke and the games that, if let's just say it's a six-weeker, right? Let's just give him the 6 weeks. And you look at their schedule again, at Arizona, at Washington, home for the Chargers. Boy, you would love for him to be Darnold back for your San Francisco home date. Here's a fascinating one. A Thursday night visit to Denver. Ooh. Where, as you know, Drew Lock once plied his craft.
0: That's fun.
1: And got drafted, right, by Denver. But let's get Sam Darnold back. That's obvious. But you need a backup to get you through the 4 to 6 weeks if need be. And that's a wrinkle of the Seattle Seahawks title defense season I didn't see coming. There's 3 straight primetime games, week 6 through 8, on a Thursday, Sunday, Monday. So Amazon Prime, NBC, NBC, and ESPN, ABC get shots at the Seahawks 3 weeks in a row, at Denver, home for Kansas City, home for Chicago. Those are games you really want Darnold back for.
0: Or he goes 5-1 and you got a quarterback controversy.
1: No, you don't. Get out of here. That no, you don't. Backup quarterbacks that go 5-1 are doing their jobs.
2: Right, right.
1: Which is why, you know, the whole Cooper Rush Dak moment, right?
0: Why wouldn't we do it for Sam Darnold?
1: Yeah, okay. You know, we didn't do it for Dak.
2: Yeah.
1: Okay, maybe
0: collectively,
1: folks in our profession did it for Dak.
0: The sports media.
1: We here on the Rich Eisen show did not take that cheese that Jerry Jones left out there by saying, I hope he gives me a big problem. Remember that? Everyone's just like, oh, even Jerry's saying it would be a quarterback controversy if Cooper Rush keeps winning.
2: I did not feel that way. Okay.
1: Nobody here did. He did just to stir it up for Overreaction Monday.
2: What I feel is great about the Drew Lock thing is you got a 7-year vet, right?
1: Yes, sir.
2: Started 28, I think, games in his career. But also, if you watched Hard Knocks in season 3, Jason Garrett came in and he talked to the quarterback room.
1: Mm-hmm.
2: And he basically talked to the AE and Jalen Milroe about what it was like to be a backup quarterback and the things he had to do to make sure he was prepared because he knew he wasn't going to get the reps. And he even talked about drawing out plays. So to hear Drew say that, I don't know if he was doing that before, but maybe he took what Garrett said to heart and, you know, it helped him succeed last night.
1: Dude, and how about Jackson Smith and Jigba? Game on the line. Let's just run away from everybody and come up with 122 yards receiving.
0: Dude, there were three guys.
1: Nobody was doing anything.
0: Seemingly right there to have the angle on him to tackle him for only like a 10 or 12 yard gain. Boom, right past him.
1: 45-yard dash.
0: What a play.
1: See, 8 catches, 11 targets. Like, that's what you need your big-time players to do. And Cooper Kupp, he got fouled on the play where he one-handed grab. He was, grabbing it with one hand because the defender was grabbing the other.
0: Also, shout out Brian Fleury. First game as OC, came out, called a great one. You have to adjust on the fly, losing your starting Super Bowl winning quarterback. And I thought he was fabulous last night.
1: Yeah, shout out all of them. Shout out the coach who hired him. Shout out the coach who hired him, who calls the plays on defense and gets it going. Yep. Shout out the general manager, John Schneider, who just keeps on reloading with guys you've never heard of, who just keep making plays in a team concept.
2: And speaking of that, of chemistry, Kupp was in the quarterback's room when Garrett was making that.
1: Well,
2: seen him a few different times
1: for it.
2: In the QB room. So, you know,
0: he was all over right there. Hard Knocks.
2: Like, yep.
0: Nonstop in the QB room.
1: Hey, good stuff by the Seattle Seahawks.
0: That's why they're the champs.
1: Sam Darnold, 1 of 2 for 13 yards. That's it. See you. Five snaps and done. But at least they dodged a bullet. It's good to know about
2: that. They rallied, man.
1: Let's take a break. We'll talk about Drake May with Alex Smith and set up the rest of the week with one of our favorites from NFL Countdown, Sunday Countdown, pardon me. And we'll be back with Alex Smith in a moment. 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
1: Alex Smith here on the Rich Eisen Show. Our radio audience just returned. We're on Disney Plus, the ESPN app, ESPN Radio, Sirius XM. Alex Smith getting set for another season of NFL Sunday Countdown coming up this Sunday. What would you say to Drake May if you had a few minutes with him this day,
0: Alex? Yeah, I mean, I'm sure that was not a great night's sleep. I'm sure it wasn't a fun ride home watching that. Those are just, you're just replaying those three plays over and over and over in your head, you know, and you got to go in this morning and watch them again, knowing that certainly you had a huge hand in that loss, right? Like, if you just go take care of business, that's a huge win on the road. I mean, that is a monster defense. I don't care that Darnold was out. You're playing them at their place, that crowd noise, to go in there and take care of business and get a win would have just been so big. And to three costly turnovers, they're all kind of unexplainable, right? The first one, high red zone, you're taking a shot into double coverage, don't know why. You know, second one, third and long, you force it down the middle. And then the last one, obviously, you have overtime in hand. And then throw that ball up. So I'm sure he's kicking himself. He's still such an incredibly young player. I think he's younger than there's some of the rookies that came out this year at quarterback, right? Like, this guy has such a bright future, fresh off of almost an MVP season. And I firmly kind of believed this going into this year. The Patriots are going to be a better football team than they were a year ago, but they won't have as good a record, right? Like, that's just, I think, obviously, the nature of the schedules. But year two of Josh McDaniels, I think Drake May will learn from this. This is part of playing quarterback, Rich, like situationally, right? Their starting quarterback goes out. You're in hand of the game. Just kind of go win the ugly game, right? Like, just go keep checking it down, even punting, and you win that ball game.
1: Yeah, he just turned 24. Yeah. Just, I guess, on August 30th. So you could do the math here on September 10th. And so I guess, what does this show you? And again, I know it's just a snapshot, and it's going to, playing Seattle, let's put it this way, in back-to-back games is going to make most quarterbacks not look their best, basically, yep, right now. But yep, what does this sort of indicate about the difficulty of growing as a quarterback in the NFL and getting better, Alex?
0: Yeah, I mean, again, I think from a tool set standpoint, when you think about size and speed and arm strength and the ability to process information, right? Drake May has them all. There is this nuance, though, of situational football that the NFL comes down to so often and in these games, and you have to be able to kind of elevate as a quarterback and take the big picture. And it's like, Sam Darnold goes out on the fifth play. Our defense is playing outstanding. This all of a sudden does turn into... I hate this term, but you got to manage this game, right? Like, you need to kind of babysit this game and not make the mistake. You were in the driver's seat. And again, I think got a little impatient, right? And forced some balls. And then all of a sudden now you let this defense and this team back in the game.
1: Alex Smith here on the Rich Eisen Show. So you said moments ago that you think the Patriots will be a better team, but won't have as great a record because obviously you're now a team that has a bit more of an AFC target on your back, if not every single time you go out there. Does that mean you believe the Bills are going to win the AFC East this year?
0: Oh, I mean, I certainly wouldn't be surprised. I mean, I think they're one of the best teams in football, not just in that division or conference. I mean, Josh Allen is playing unbelievable, right? This is, I think, the only team in the NFL. I think they've won a playoff game in six or seven consecutive years. Certainly haven't got to the Super Bowl, and then they go make this big drastic change, obviously, at the head coaching position. And so a lot of eyeballs certainly on Buffalo and Baltimore. I think they're two teams that fit in that same bucket, MVP caliber quarterbacks in their prime, that decided to make a change at the head coach, despite a ton of success, a ton of regular season success. And so, no, I wouldn't be surprised if the Bills win that division. All right, but you want to talk about a monster defense too? They're playing. They're going to the Texans. They're kind of in a similar boat. If there were two defenses, I would not want to start the season off against. It would be at Seattle or at Houston, and that's what Drake May and Josh Allen had in store for them.
1: That said, Mahomes is home, but he's going to be coming off of a knee injury, potentially without his left tackle against the Broncos defense, which sacked a quarterback 68 times last year as well. What's your thoughts on the Monday night Week One finale on our family of networks, Alex?
0: Yeah, I mean, a huge game. That's not great analysis there, though, right, Rich?
1: It's true. Right. You know, that's why you're on Sunday NFL deal. Countdown, Alex. That's why you're on TV, man.
0: Yeah, that's right. That's why they paid me the big bucks. Right. The Broncos are awesome. Like, you look at the roster, they're so deep across the board, offense and defense. There's playmakers all over the place. You said it. I think they've led the NFL in QB hits and pressures and sacks from a year ago, and I don't look for that to change much. Again, I think a lot of eyeballs certainly on Patrick and his ability to be able to move around, right? How's the knee look? You know, he does such an unbelievable job getting the ball out on time when teams pressure him, but, right, like, he also has the signature Patrick plays when he runs around and turns into a superhero. And is that still there? Is it there already, right? Like, he seems so ahead of schedule in his rehab. And again, I think we're all going to be watching that. But, you know, was last year an aberration for the Kansas City Chiefs, right? They'd had so much success. There was kind of a perfect storm of adversity that they went through a year ago. Certainly that culminated in Patrick's injury, and can they bounce back from that? And I think certainly a lot of people expect them to, and we're going to find out. The barometer week one going against Denver. So I will be there, lucky enough, and so can't wait to see it.
1: I'm sure you will, and you'll be seeing a lot of old friends, a lot of old times right there in Arrowhead. So what do you think the offense does look like at the end of the day? We talked about Kelce in the TV-only segment. We just kind of hit on Mahomes right there. And then you've got yourself Rashee Rice and Xavier Worthy, and now Kenneth Walker with Eric Bieniemy back calling some things right here at the OC. What do you think at the end of the day the Chiefs offense looks like in 2026, Alex?
0: I think a big thing is hopefully they get some run game going. You mentioned Kenneth Walker, right? I think they really missed in the last couple of years any kind of consistent running game, and it really made them one-dimensional. And I mean, again, that's just hard to beat good football teams offensively when you are that. And so, again, I hopefully they can get back to some consistent running game that will open up some, you know, obviously opportunities and matchup in the pass game. I look for Rashee Rice to kind of be the straw that stirs this drink, right? I think he's kind of this unique mix of a body type, right? He's so thick. He can do all the stuff over the middle. You're going to see him do a lot of the things that Travis Kelce has done traditionally at the receiver position. And then, you know, Andy Reid loves speed, right? He's always going to have a guy that can take the top off and is a deep threat. And certainly they have that with the, you know, fastest guy in the NFL in Xavier Worthy. So, you know, a mix of explosive plays, right? And again, those are the things that they have been missing. They missed the running game. They missed the explosive plays. And I do think those two things, weirdly enough, are tied together often with play action that comes off the run game. And then again, Trav, I think still, right, I think despite aging, still plays at a very high level. And so he certainly is a problem in a matchup situation, in situational football in the red zone. So certainly I think I look for them to be competitive. And again, what does Patrick look like from a mobility standpoint? But sounds by all reports I've got, camp was amazing. He looks really, really good. So I expect them to be coming out at a high level.
1: All right, sports talk radio question for you, Alex Smith, here on the program. You kind of alluded to the fact of Joe Brady and the Bills are in a good spot as Brady takes over from Sean McDermott, who was there for quite some time, but about half the time in Buffalo as John Harbaugh and Mike Tomlin were at their respective posts in Baltimore and Pittsburgh. Which team, with a new set of eyes, with a first-year head coach, although McCarthy's done it before, which team is going to have the best season in the AFC with a chance to go the longest, Alex Smith?
0: In the whole AFC?
1: Of those three. Bills.
0: Oh, of those three.
1: Steelers. Ravens. What do you got for me?
0: Oh, I like the Ravens.
1: Okay.
0: Rich, I like the Ravens a lot.
1: You even dipped down with your voice right there.
0: Listen. You're serious. All right. I know, okay. We got a new offensive coordinator in Baltimore, right? We were turnover, right? The whole regime changed. John Harbaugh's not there anymore. But the last two times, Rich, that we had a new offensive coordinator in Baltimore, they got an MVP there, right? Lamar won an MVP. The last two times he got a new offensive coordinator, this guy, this idea that I know they're going to go under center a little bit more, and I think there's for some reason, there's speculation of whether or not Lamar can do that. I think that's crazy. This is one of the best quarterbacks in the NFL. You look at his stats under center from his career, he's been phenomenal. And I really look for him to pair this now with a great defense, right? This is a defense that has really underachieved the last 2 years, right? There's first round picks and playmakers all over the place on the defensive side of the ball. And so now you know, hopefully that, you know, they improve. And again, you combine that with Lamar, who's in his prime. I look for them to be really, really dangerous.
1: Okay. So on Sunday NFL Countdown, when you are no doubt asked for your Super Bowl 61 prediction, because that's what gets done on shows like that, or mine of Game Day Morning, on Sundays of week one. And it's not just any Super Bowl. It's the first one ever in the history of ESPN. You're going to be asked this question. Do you have an answer for it, Alex, already? What do you got?
0: Rich, luckily I got a couple days to still stew on this. So
2: come on, Alex.
0: Tune in.
1: Okay. I did give you an out to make it a tease as opposed to an actual answer. But it sounds like you like the Ravens more than anybody else.
0: I mean, I certainly Ravens or Steelers. I'm taking Ravens.
1: Okay. But I just asked you to throw the Bills in that mix too, though.
0: I love the Bills, right? And the AFC is so stacked. I think, you know, there's so many good football teams. And then I just think there's some intriguing divisions, right, Rich? Like, you tell me the NFC North, you pick that division first to last, and like, I could try it too, and I think we could all be dead wrong, right? Those four teams are so evenly matched. How's that going to shake out? I'm so interested to see. They're all really good football teams. I'm intrigued to see Kyler Murray playing for Kevin O'Connell.
1: How do you think that's going to look?
0: I think it's going to look really good. I think Kevin O'Connell is one of the best quarterback coaches, offensive minds in football. I think Kyler Murray is insanely talented, right? Like, when he plays, his ceiling is so high. And if they can even get him going in that trajectory, combine that with the playmakers they have on the outside, with this defense that Brian Flores continues to bring year in and year out, right? I think this is a team that can play with anybody. So can't wait to see that one, right? Year two, Ben Johnson, Caleb Williams, right? Like, can they keep it going? You also got the Fighting Dan Campbells there, right? Like, again, there's so much good football in that division, and it's so competitive. It's same as the NFC West, right? We're going to see that showdown tonight. NFC West is stacked. There's some amazing divisions that are tough to pick.
1: Mm-hmm. Okay. So where do you stand? I mean, we got the Rams and the Niners coming up tonight. And they're going to wake up in Melbourne and then play a game just mere hours later. So two things. First of all, did you ever play a game ever where kickoff was in the morning where you were?
0: I mean, I played in London twice. I also played in Mexico City.
1: But that wasn't in the AM.
0: Not
1: like
0: in the morning, pre-noon. Not since college.
1: College you did? Like 11 a.m.
0: Yeah, college,
1: starts?
0: There's a ton of games where you wake up and play. And that's certainly kind of the norm in college. And then you convert. And then, you know, Kansas City, you play the noon kickoff if you're in the central time zone. So it's pretty quick turnaround in the morning.
1: Okay.
0: But never from Australia.
1: I bet so. Right. But they're waking up to hear, hey, did you hear Sam Darnold's out for potentially a significant amount of time? So you have to think that that's a moment for both of these teams in this division. Say, we've got to get this one. Right. We have to get this one no matter the circumstance, even though it's week one or no.
0: No, yeah. I mean, that's what's crazy about this. Again, I'm all for the international play. I love it, right? I think expanding, obviously, the popularity of the NFL, the greatest game there is. But the fact that this is a division game, that's this amazing rivalry between Northern California and Southern California, right? This is Giants-Dodgers. This is Lakers-Warriors, right? And this rivalry of Rams-Niners is so awesome regionally. And the fact that we're playing this in Australia, I think, is kind of pretty weird, frankly. Mm-hmm. With that being said, right, like, I think you look at the beginning of the calendar, the three best football teams a year ago were in this division, arguably, right? Again, I think this was Seahawks, Rams, Niners were maybe the three best teams in all of football, and they happened to be in the same division, right? And they all beat up on each other, and here we are week one. We're going to get these teams pretty healthy, and there are all pros all over the place, Rich, right? Like, on both these rosters. And they're going to be out there slugging it out in Melbourne. So, I mean, again, this is unique in so many ways. But, huge, huge magnitude.
1: Okay. Before I let you go, Alex, I've got one more second left on the clock. You know where I'm going?
0: Don't do it, Rich.
1: Hey, man, this is my school. It's your coach. It's your guy, right? I mean,
0: yep.
1: Okay.
0: Yep.
1: You know what I mean? Like,
0: yep.
1: Kyle Whittingham was supposed to remove the scandal and the controversy. Not like it's his fault, but he's got quite a decision going on right now. He's got Oklahoma this week. And for all of us Michigan fans who are kind of new to him, how do you think he's taking in what just happened and a 19-year-old quarterback who comes with a massive price tag? Talk about stuff that wasn't happening when you were in Utah.
0: Yeah.
1: But who clearly appears to be struggling with pre-snap, post-snap stuff, Alex, who's incredibly talented at the position. What do you think Kyle Whittingham is, how he's going to handle all of this? Best you can tell.
0: Yeah, no, I mean, I think we saw a little glimpse of that, certainly post-game. We saw a glimpse of that in his press conference since, right? Like, things are not okay in that locker room and in that facility, right? Like, Kyle is not a guy, again, I've known him for so long. This stuff's not going to get swept under the rug here, right? Just because they lucked out with a Hail Mary win. I'm sure things are very, very uncomfortable in that building. You know, certainly defense looked good, but they looked, outside of the first drive, pretty inept on offense. And again, right, you even heard him. He come out and, right, this is all, no one's job's written in ink here, right? Like, things can change fast. And it's the University of Michigan, and you better believe they got a stable of talented quarterbacks that can step in there and play. And that's the reality, right? And I think he just stated facts. Nobody's, right, this is a performance-based business. And if you don't go out there and perform and show improvement and play winning football, right, like, nobody's job is safe, right, including his. And so sometimes I think it's the job to say the uncomfortable thing as a head coach. And I felt like that was done. Certainly we'll see if it works, right, if they can make the adjustments, because what wasn't good enough, that's obviously stating the obvious. And again, for a young, talented quarterback, it's hard. Expectations are so high, right? I mean, coming out of high school, for a young kid to deal with these kinds of expectations is so rare. So certainly hope that he can, you know, progress here, right? And certainly start to try to reach some of his amazing potential.
1: Well, I mean, we Michigan Wolverine fans are used to paint peelers, you know, Bo, you know, Jim Harbaugh would be, you know, if need be, paint some, peel some paint off the walls. But that doesn't appear to be Coach Whittingham here. So when you say he's dealing with it behind closed doors, how does he deal with it? Best your knowledge. What does he do behind closed doors that we might not know? Alex.
0: Yeah, I mean, again, I think the recipe always with Coach Witt coming in, right, like, it was this Michigan defense was going to, you know, be elite, right? Like, Witt is a defensive guy. Mm-hmm. Every defense he's ever had is always been pretty dominant. And could you pair that with a great running game on the offensive side of the ball and an offense that was good situationally, right? And I think you can win a lot of football games that way. You know, Coach Witt has proven that over the course of his career. I think the pressure is going to get turned up on this offense, right? Was this one bad game? Were there things that right, they can see on film that they can correct going forward, right? I mean, I think that's the biggest thing, right? Can you learn from this and continue your development, not just as a quarterback, but as an offense, right? Because it wasn't just him, clearly. This offense didn't get much going in the run game. And that's, you know, certainly obviously looked not very good in the pass game as well. So a lot of room for improvement. Will we see that here week 2?
1: All right. Well, I guess I should have been more direct then. Do you think he's the guy who could basically say, I know the kid comes with a massive NIL price tag, but we're going to sit him? Do you think he's got that in him?
0: Yes. Yeah. Yeah. Absolutely. Without a doubt.
1: Without a doubt. Okay. Yeah. All right, Alex. I didn't mean to turn this into college game day, but, you know, I mean, I see the double U behind you.
0: Yeah,
1: and,
0: there we go.
1: I mean, you know. That's all I'm hearing about is 1 second on the clock, this, that, the other thing. And I think
0: I got a free cheeseburger in college, Rich. I think that was like the extent of my NIL deal. And I was scared to death when I took it.
1: Is that right? You don't want to say anything?
0: Yeah.
1: Man. All right, Alex. Have a great week 1 on Sunday NFL Countdown. Look for more of my calls and texts, man. I just love chatting with you. I feel like we had our first conversation on TV 21 years ago, man. Like, that's a fact.
0: Yep.
1: That's a fact.
0: Over half a lifetime ago for me, Rich.
1: I know.
0: That's how long we go back.
1: The amount of time that we've known each other is now legal to drink, I think. That's right. So thanks for the time, Alex. Have a great weekend, and I hope to chat with you soonest.
0: Love always coming on, Rich. The feeling's mutual. Thanks for having me.
1: Right back at you. That's Alex Smith. Check him out on Sunday on ESPN. We'll be coming out of the smoke on NFL Network. It's all on the ESPN app. Talk about how wild things are. And again, I'm just saying nonstop. That's all I'm hearing. Clock this, clock that. One extra second. Michigan didn't deserve it. The Western Michigan brass that were like, we accept it, have completely flipped, saying we do not accept it. No one else should accept it. And Michigan's just trying to turn a page and figure out how to take on Oklahoma. And then everybody's got an opinion on it, including Coach Witt's best friend, Urban Meyer, went on his podcast and just laid into the whole situation, which is why, Coach Witt, you need to break up with him. He does not have your best interest in mind. Yeah, that's all I'm saying. He's not going to sit there and cape for you.
2: Friends.
1: At the end of the day, man, they might go on vacation together, know each other, they're tight, but when it's maize and blue versus the Buckeyes, scarlet and gray, somebody's going to take one side. You might as well take the other. If I have an extra second to say something, and I did. So I took it. It went all the way. Flat-footed.
3: Flat-footed.
1: Oklahoma's coming to town. There's a lot to fix. Did you see... Neuheisel thinks Michigan's going to win it. Rick said Michigan will win. Outright.
3: What are you smoking, bro? Give me some.
1: Okay. Okay.
4: What are you smoking, bro? Give me some.
1: That'll be coming up on noon on Saturday.
3: Let's go.
1: 8:40. Yeah, and I'm sure Urban will pregame be very mindful of Coach Witt.
2: Yeah.
1: 844-204-RICH, number to dial on this here program. 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

0: too. Back here on the Rich Eisen Show, 844-204-RICH, number to dial on the program. We'll take a call in a second. 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It's awful. It's just absolutely dreadful. But thankfully, there's Hyundai Hope on Wheels that we're proud to support here because they know that some of the bravest warriors you'll ever meet aren't professional athletes or superheroes. 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Let's go to Kenyi in D.C. on the Rich Eisen Show. What's up, sir?
1: Well, well, well. Go Bird. Good morning, Shaolin. How you doing, brother?
0: Thank you, sir. I appreciate it. Wu-Tang Clan and yours truly, both proud Staten Islanders. Thank you, sir.
1: That's right. Yes, Staten Island Rich.
0: That's me.
1: Shady, what's up, baby?
2: I've been better.
3: At your boy.
1: I know it. I know it. Hey, Mike, what's up, Big Tune?
2: What's happening, Kenny? Hey, what's happening?
1: Hey, nothing, man. Look, that game last night was a wonderful start to the season, man. I loved it. And the football gods did not like the ugly way that AJ left Philly. Karma hit him fast.
0: What a take. And I noticed you didn't say hello to the Cowboy fan on the show.
4: Bitter jazz.
1: I said Big Tuna. I said Big Tuna.
4: Big Tuna. I don't know who he's talking about.
1: Yeah. But hey, that exit from Philly was so class. Like, it was so classless. So, you know, so everything that AJ got last night, he deserved.
0: Wow.
1: The grass is definitely not greener on the other side. It's only green where you water it.
0: Can
1: you?
4: That is the
0: take. He held his camp for kids. Still, knowing he was gone.
4: That is the tip.
0: Come on now. He didn't leave classlessly. He did not. As much as
1: I'm talking about all the side drama and all the interviews. Oh. That was kind of classless, brother.
0: Okay, can you listen, you got the Commanders coming up. This would not be a great way for you to stroll around town there in D.C. with a week one loss, can you? You know?
1: Hey, well, I'll be in the link watching it live, so we're going to see what's going to happen, and I'll be back next week to talk about it.
0: That would be great. Yeah. Please call back. Oh, that was a fun conversation right there.
4: Okay, he brings it. Man.
0: So.
4: That's a take.
0: Okay. Oh, actually, we got an update on A.J. Brown from Mike Vrabel. Hit it.
5: We'll continue to evaluate, continue to get run tests, but, you know, I don't know if he'll be available going forward here for the next week, but we'll see. And, you know, I know he'll do everything that he can to get back as quickly as possible. And once we get the reports, then we'll figure out what the treatment plan is.
0: Their only home date in the first month of the season.
2: In 10 days.
0: Yeah, let's see.
2: Let's see.
0: Crazier things have happened.
2: I'd be shocked if he's out there.
0: Mm-hmm. Injuries. Coaches don't like talking about them.
2: It's brutal.
0: Case in point, Clint Kubiak had this to say 2 hours before Brock Bowers had a meniscus trim.
6: We didn't see Max during preseason, just a little bit of Brock Bowers. Are both of those guys cleared to play, and are they ready to go on Sunday?
7: Yeah, we're expecting to have all our guys ready for Sunday.
0: No.
2: Ooh.
0: Maybe he got a different report. Maybe he did not. And that's now a game or two.
4: Yes.
0: Should I mention what we talked about in our fantasy?
2: We had a source tell us something else about
4: that. Why not?
2: Like that?
0: Yeah. Should I? Because he's not saying it to, you know, bring it to the people.
4: I mean, he didn't tell us to not tell people.
0: Well, I mean, he didn't think that it would be on the record, so.
4: When you put it in the group chat.
0: Listen, these things, based on people who have had this procedure before, think it could be 2 to 4 weeks. Who knows?
2: Yeah.
4: And
0: In terms of people returning from injury, and coaches don't want to talk about it before week one because they want to leave the opponent guessing.
2: Right.
0: And Malik Nabers' return from his knee injury has been cloaked very well by John Harbaugh. And if he's ready to come out of the box like he's Malik Nabers week one of college, then the Giants have a serious weapon to roll downhill and throw downfield to on Sunday night against the Cowboys. And I was always wondering how John is going to handle the New York media. And the New York media has been peppering. They want answers about Malik Nabers' readiness. They want to know. And John wasn't having any of it. And he's in full game week mode.
3: Let me just say this right now. We put a stop to all these questions because I'm not going to tell you who's playing in the game. I'm not going to tell you who's starting. I'm not going to tell you what package we have in. I'm not going to tell you what plays we're running. I'm not going to tell you any of that, okay? So we can make it great and have a great press conference, or we can make it uncomfortable. But I'm not going to tell you because when you know, the Cowboys know, or every other team we play knows. And that's not the competitive interest of our football team. Does that make sense? So I think you can respect that.
2: I mean, guess what's going to happen, John? They're going to keep asking you these questions.
0: Well, I mean, John knows this too. John knows this too, man. He knows this too, that the middle name of most New Yorkers is uncomfortable. And if not, it's called awkward. I mean, the media doesn't care.
8: No.
0: Hey, just win, man. Which John, I think, is going to do more often than not. But there you go. Not even a snap of John Harbaugh regular season football, and that went everywhere saying he's snapping at reporters. I think Malik Nabers is going to play, and I think he's going to look great, by the way.
2: Yeah, maybe.
0: Kirk Ferentz coming up in hour number three.
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0: Rich Eisen Show, Hour 3. First 2 hours, Alex Smith, and Hour 2, Hour 1, Albert Breer, talking about last night's season opener, the National Football League season. We are getting ready for Game 2 in Melbourne, Australia, between the Niners and the Rams as well. 844-204-RICH is the number to dial on the program. As you know, I'm an old school guy. When I was at the University of Michigan, I saw some old school coaches, my own being Bo, right? If basically I had told, say, Hayden Fry of Iowa, would you like to zoom into a streaming show? He'd be like thinking I was asking him to break the speed limit to go fishing. But it's a different day and age.
1: Yes.
0: It's a different day and age, even though this man is now in year 28 after the Hayden Fry administration in Iowa, zooming into this streaming show on Disney Plus and the ESPN app. Once again, Kirk Ferentz of Iowa Football. Good to see you, Coach. How are you?
2: All right.
3: Doing well, thank you, and good to see you, Rich.
0: Do you think Hayden would have thought that, hey, Coach, you want to zoom into my streaming show? He'd be like, what are you talking about?
3: You know? Hey, Coach Fry never met a camera he didn't like.
0: Oh, is that so, right?
3: Yeah.
0: I didn't, no camera.

0: fight for California. The Victory Cannon. And of course,
1: Touchdown California!
0: The traditions of Cal football live here. 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It's the ACC opener in Syracuse against the Orangemen. 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
2: This is bad territory!
3: Offered the job.
4: What was it like? What's a job interview with Bill Belichick like?
3: Taxing. It just was exhausting. And the contrast, the only other time I'd interviewed was with Coach Fry. And when you sit down with Hayden Fry, it was like you knew him for 20 years after sitting there for five. Just made you feel really comfortable at ease. And, you know, had his Texas sayings, all those kinds of things that you had to try to decode. Coach Belichick, just the opposite. It was all business, and it was pretty intense. And a lot of awkward pauses, awkward silence. it was tough. I died a million deaths during that whole thing. But how fortunate I was to work with him and be on his staff for 3 years. It was a great experience.
4: Was Saban there too at the time?
3: Sure was. Yeah, we were together for 2 years.
4: What was that like?
3: Oh, great. I mean, you know, we had a bunch of tremendous people in the room, just outstanding coaches and a lot of young personnel guys. I mentioned Scott Pioli, Phil Savage, guys that were really just outstanding young people. And, you know, so it's been fun to keep in touch with a lot of the guys over the years.
4: So when the team moves, you went, the Mark Jabroda gave you a gig in Baltimore. Is that what happened as well?
3: Yeah, yes and no. I put a thing in my contract. We went to the playoffs in 94.
4: Yeah.
3: And I really had two fears, quite frankly. I enjoyed my time in the NFL, but I had two fears. One was if a coaching change took place internally, I wouldn't have an option. The NFL, you really don't have options if you're under contract.
4: Right.
3: So I was worried about, you know, maybe getting stuck with somebody I didn't really respect or appreciate working for. And then the other, ironically, the other concern I had was the summer before 94, there were some whisperings that the Browns might move to Los Angeles. And with all due respect to California, I just didn't have any interest. I had a young family. The last place I'd want to do is, you know, the last thing I'd want to do is move out to the West Coast with young kids and away from our extended family. So I didn't have the guts to ask for both, but I did ask for provision in my contract to make it permissible for me to break my contract if something would happen to the head coach. Never dreaming what would happen a year later. They announced the move. The team basically just quit plan, and the whole thing fell apart. But so I became a free agent at the end of the whole thing. Long story short,
4: yeah.
3: The only thing I was sure of, I wasn't going to go to Baltimore, but that's where I ended up going.
4: Yeah, and obviously you are where you are now. 28th season in Iowa. How does that hit you? Just hearing that out loud.
3: Yeah, it's still. Kind of blows your mind, you know. It's just you take it 1 year at a time, you really do. And I'm not sure how it all happened, and a lot more good days than bad, but I've thoroughly enjoyed it, you know, a lot more than I haven't enjoyed it. And I've been with great people, and that kind of was one of the things that attracted me. I wasn't necessarily looking to go back into college football at any time, but the one place I felt like would be a good fit for me as a coach and also for our family was Iowa. You know, the quality of life here is really good. Education, all the things for young kids that you'd hope for. And I was wild enough to think, you know, maybe there'd be a chance for stability. Coach Fry had been here, you know, 20 years. Bill Snyder, Barry Alvarez were on our staff in the 80s. Both those guys went off and had lives that had some coaching stability, if it will. So thought, you know, hey, maybe we'd have a chance to do that. And it seemed like a good idea to where about, you know, we were 2-18 our first 20 games. So
4: that's right.
3: Had a house that we were building and, you know, bad records. I'm not sure how good things were looking at that point.
4: Yeah. 1-10 is a long way away in your rearview mirror from your first season. Now you're 21st ranked, getting ready for Iowa State this weekend. Pretty big game, obviously, in terms of your development as a program in 2026 and your team against an in-state rival that is looking to put your pelt on the wall for a third straight year. What's going through your mind as you get ready for this weekend's game on Saturday night under the lights?
3: Yeah, I didn't know much about the Big Ten when I got here in 1981, growing up in Pittsburgh. And for me, everything was east of that. And so didn't know much.

0: about that. Certainly didn't know much about Iowa State in my first year here. Learned real quickly about the series. Yes. We upset Nebraska in our opener in 81, then went up to Ames and just got beaten in every category, thoroughly beaten. And the crowd was really hostile. It was very intense. And so that was my introduction to the series. And my point there is I think, you know, I still think people outside of our state probably don't appreciate the intensity of the rivalry. And it's really unusual. You think about a state or of Iowa, 3.5 million people. You've got two Power Four schools that have done very, very well. The programs have been good. So, you know, it's always a tough game, tough contest, and the situation, the circumstances are always a little bit different. But I expect more of the same here. I think, you know, last six games, it's about 4.5 points difference between the two teams. And I would expect kind of the same type of game on Saturday night.
1: Kirk Ferentz here, four-time Big Ten Coach of the Year and a coach again of the 21st-ranked Hawkeyes at present right here on the Rich Eisen Show. This is a new world in which we live, and I want to kind of unpack it a little bit here. First things first, have you and your staff gotten a full accounting from the Big Ten about how game clock operations happen in the final tenths of seconds of regulation based on what happened on Saturday night in the Big House, Coach?
0: Yeah, I've got it. It's kind of specific, but the system that we are on or are on is different than the other as I understand it, other conferences in the country. And it's the same system that the NFL uses. So sounds like there was a little bit of a discrepancy between what was on the board and then also the official time. And, you know, I really haven't dug into the details of that, really not interested in it, other than what came out yesterday about the system that everybody's going to adapt here. And, you know, so we'll abide by that. I'm sure there was no malintent the other night, and you know, what happened, but, you know, I'm sure it's a hard circumstance for all those that were involved in it.
1: Yeah. That's why I know that's not your, your pew, but it is kind of the same church here. Right. And the fact that you got a Big Ten scenario that played out on Saturday night. And that's why I was wondering if you reached out to you just to walk you through absolutely everything that I thought was kind of settled until that moment on Saturday night, Coach.
0: Yeah, my understanding is as we move forward, whatever's on the scoreboard in the stadium will be what they go by. That'll be the judgment. So, which makes perfect sense. You would like to think the people on the field watching, fans, but more importantly, probably the teams and coaches, whatever they're seeing is live time, you know, and going to go from there. So, I'm not sure, again, all the details, the minutiae, the whole thing, but, you know, again, it's a tough circumstance, certainly for everybody involved.
1: And prior to the season, prior to your 40-0 season opening victory leading into this week against Iowa State, you at the Big Ten media days warned about a growing imbalance, you pointed out, in the college game. I'd love for you to kind of unpack that for me here about what your thoughts are on the current situation and the imbalance that you're seeing here.
0: I guess, you know, when NIL kind of kicked in a couple of years ago, my first takeaway was that it's going to open the door for, you know, what we experienced in my mind in the 60s and 70s. I can't go back much further than that, but, you know, I'm old enough to remember, I think it was in high school, junior year, when Nebraska beat Army 77-0. I think it was 77-0. And, you know, to me, that you know, my first takeaway was that's a game that's really not good for anybody. First of all, it's unpatriotic. And then secondly, neither team really benefits in a game like that. But back in those days, you had games like that more frequently, I think. And, you know, so in the simplest terms, you know, when NIL began, it looked like it opened the door for more of those types of circumstances. And I think now as we've moved forward and we've changed our model with revenue share, which I'm all for. And I'm all for the players being rewarded. College football has changed so much, and the benefits and financial rewards are so different than they were 10 years ago, 20 years ago. So, you know, that needs to be redistributed to the people that are generating the revenue. So I'm all for that. But, you know, spending 6 years in the NFL, there are things I don't miss about that. But the things I do miss are the fact that, you know, everything was regulated. You know, you had a salary cap. Everybody had the same contractual opportunities, obligations. and contracts meant something, and, you know, player contracts meant something, and, you know, deals were done, but there was a framework to do it. And we clearly don't have that right now. There's a real imbalance. So I'm not suggesting I know what the number is, what the cap number is, but there needs to be one, in my opinion. And it's kind of twofold. You know, if you have a bigger war chest than the next guy, it gives you a better opportunity to be successful, certainly. And then I would also suggest, I think there's probably less responsibility. You know, if you've got money to waste or burn, you know, you can be a little bit more reckless or, you know, haphazard with your decision making. NFL, you can't do that. You lose your job if you're too reckless too often. And, you know, so you just can't do that. So it's a little, it's not sure it's a healthy framework. And the last thing I'll just interject, I'll go back to my first year here. We were, you know, ended up being co-champs in the Big Ten, went to the Rose Bowl. It was the first time in 13 years that somebody other than two schools had been there. And I guess I would suggest, I think the conference has been healthier since other people have gone besides two schools. And, you know, all due respect to those schools, but, you know, I just think it's better. The NFL, there is true parity. Everybody's got an equal opportunity. And it really gets down to the guys playing and the guys coaching. Certainly having good ownership and management helps, but it really gets down to the guys on the field, you know, what they do. So, you know, I'm a little concerned that we may drift away from that. And to me, the last 20 plus years have been great to compete in college football, but you know, you worry about the, you know, the field slanting a little bit too far.
1: Well, the two ways to go off of that, if you don't mind, I've got two sort of follow-ups here. First one is the NFL way of doing things, as you point out, uniform, commissioner, schedules, uniform, everything. We all know what it is, right? Everyone knows when a new league year begins, and everyone knows that a contract is a contract. And also coaches can't just skip, you know, for another spot because they've been bought out by somebody who's got the money to pay for it. So the question is, why not go the full way, right? Why not just go the full way? Because it feels like it's professionalized already, Coach. And so how do we do that unless you think that that is a problem?
0: Ellen, you know, we don't want to say that, but that is the reality. Players are getting paid. And I think what you bring up, you know, it'd be very different, but I think in a lot of ways it would be healthy. College football is very different. It's very different than, you know, my first year in major college coaching. I was 1980 as a grad assistant at Pitt. And then obviously 1981 when I came here, it's a totally different world. Yet it's amazingly similar too, in that the quality of the athletes we get to work with and the kind of people they are and the things they're dealing with in real life are very similar to them. You know, these guys are still going to school. All the things you hear about in the media, it's a really small percentage. And, you know, the majority of our guys are going to school, getting their degrees and, you know, have girlfriends and all that kind of stuff. And most of them aren't playing in the NFL when they get done. Or if they are, they're not going to be there long term. It's just not the nature of the game. So, you know, that's all the good stuff about it. It makes it enjoyable. But I think to your point, the way we look at it now has to change a little bit because it has changed. It's just the reality. And if we're not careful, I'll go back to that imbalance thing. I think, you know, the door is wide open for that right now. And I'm not sure that's good for anybody. I'm not sure it's what everybody wants.
1: Yeah, and the imbalance thing, that was my other follow-up question. Because when I heard you say that, I also was wondering, are you potentially concerned about an imbalance between your program and others in the Big Ten that might be getting ready to start spending $50 million a year on rosters, which might not be something in your avenue in Iowa? Are you concerned about that?
0: Oh, absolutely. You know, and I teased Dallas Clark, you know, what a loser he is. You know, he was a great football player with the Colts and, you know, world champion, all pro, all that stuff. You know, you're not a billionaire. So, like, you know, I'd rather have you be a billionaire than a great NFL player or a great college player for us. And I say that jokingly, but yes, that is the reality. Like, you just, you know, if you have one or two people that can help fund your program, that's a great thing. But, you know, the bottom line is it just, I think parity within reason is a good thing. I just think, you know, having competitive balance is healthy for competition. And, you know, it's just, I don't know how many players there are, really. I think when it all gets, comes to fruition, there's probably, whatever, 10, 12, 15 player schools that have a major decided advantage over everybody else. And, It just makes the challenge a little bit tougher, you know. And it's always been that way in college football anyway, and that's fine. That's the nature of it. But if you're not in a population or near population, it's a disadvantage recruiting-wise, all those kinds of challenges and things. But this is just one more thing that makes a degree of difficulty potentially a little bit tougher.
1: I don't know, Coach. I think Kittle's your best bet at the Billionaire Club, right? Like if we had to pick somebody right now, Kittle might be that guy.
0: He's well, actually, playing. Coach, yeah, 1981. I'm dating myself. Captain on that first team.
1: Wow.
0: What a great player he was. But yeah, if George is not a billionaire money wise, he is personality wise.
1: I love it. That's my last one for you. Give me your favorite Kittle story, if you don't mind, before I send you back into your game prep.
0: Dad or son?
1: Son. I need the son.
0: Well, I got to tell you, I got enlightened. You know, he was a really good player for us. I don't know if you knew this, but he was, as I recall, at least his scholarship choices were us and Weber State. And we offered him very, very late. And it really wasn't because of his dad. It was more so his mom. She was a great player at Drake, a basketball player.
1: I love it.
0: So we were banking on that athletic gene. You know, dad had the competitive gene. Not that Jan doesn't, but we were banking on that athletic gene that Jan had. So I'd say it's turned out pretty well for him.
1: Hey, listen, I got to tell you, you know, everything's coming up Iowa. Ben McCollum had a heck of a season on the hoop side of things. And you got your team 21st overall. I always love watching what you're up to. And I truly appreciate you taking the time just to come on and hang out for a bit.
0: It's good to be with you. I appreciate that. And I appreciate your thoughtful questions.
1: I appreciate you giving me the answers as well. Coach, have a great Saturday, and we'll chat again shortly.
0: Hopefully. Thanks, Rick.
1: That's Kirk Ferentz, everybody, right here. You're 28 here on the Rich Eisen Show as he gets set to take on Iowa State. And potentially teach the new coach there what the rivalry is all about. As you know, Matt Campbell is in a spot you used to root for, TJ.
2: He used to root for.
1: You want to ask him for a pair of shoes? And he might send you a pair of shoes like Dan Lanning, and now you suddenly root for Iowa and ditch Penn State.
2: Yeah, but then I'd have to give those to my friend who's from Iowa.
1: I didn't want to do that to you. A legendary coach like that. You know? Oh, I got a pair right here.
2: I mean, what if he did, though?
1: Well, that was great. No, and by the way, Susie loves Kirk Ferentz, because when Susie would be doing sideline reporting for ABC and she would be working the sidelines in Iowa, he was great to her. He's as professional as they come. And yep. She's like, got to say hi to Coach for me. And which I guess neglected to do.
2: I was about to say, I didn't hear you say.
1: I know. I was asking, you know, football questions.
3: He's still listening. So I think you really? Kind of just
1: yes.
3: did it.
1: Okay.
3: Yeah, of course.
1: Is he still there?
3: Yeah.
1: Is he still there? Oh, okay. Oh, he's still there. Fantastic. Susie says hello, Coach. My wife says hello, Coach.
0: All
1: right.
0: Thank you.
1: There we go. See,
2: you did it. You did
1: now
2: it.
1: We can say goodbye.
2: Now he can go home tonight, Coach.
3: Closure. See?
1: But don't ask him for shoes, man.
3: I'll take a pair.
1: Okay, stop it.
2: I told was great you, with Kirk if I did that, I'd have to give him the Kutcher. So,
3: yeah. That's the way it goes.
2: Yeah.
1: Now I can go home. We can go home.
2: We can go home now.
1: We can go home now. Very good.
2: The couch is cold.
1: By the way, did you hear Sean McVay told a story about Jokic at his press conference this week? Mm-mm. That he was in I guess, because as you know, the Kroenkes own the Nuggets.
3: Right.
1: So I imagine that's how he got to be in the Nuggets locker room, I'd imagine. And Jokic saw him and asked him about the get back coach he used to have.
3: Oh, yeah, I did see that.
2: I did see that.
1: Yeah.
2: That was what
1: remember how McVay,
2: was.
1: There was a famous NFL Films moment where they had his camera on the big burly looking dude who would have to keep Sean from being. Yeah.
3: Yeah.
1: Kept pulling him by the waist to keep pulling him back from stepping on the field and getting a 15-yard penalty.
2: And that's what Joker asked about.
1: Yeah. What happened to that guy? It's crazy.
2: Do you think he was like going, hey, if you need a new one?
3: No, and McVay was like, this is what the MVP is that knows about me. Yeah, exactly. I am a failure.
1: That's right. He was self-scouting.
3: Yeah.
1: Over Jokic saying that's how he recognized him.
2: Yeah. I'm saying, do you think Joker was kind of like
3: auditioning kind of?
2: Maybe he might want the job during football.
3: Or one of his brothers?
1: McVay referred to him as a dip S.
3: Yeah.
1: He's like, I'm not that dip S anymore.
3: That's funny.
1: Oh. 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

0: Rich Eisen Show. So the Pittsburgh Steelers are hosting the Atlanta Falcons. Michael Penix not physically ready to get there under center, so it's going to be Tua unless his back just gave way in practice. Mark Raimondi, who covers the Falcons for ESPN, during the open media portion of practice, Tua touched his back and sat down on the grass briefly during individual drills Thursday. It was unclear exactly what had happened. What happened? Sorry, that's the steward.
1: It happened.
2: You got me. What?
0: He didn't seem... I don't think it's funny. I'm sorry. He didn't seem to throw again after, but media only gets to watch a small portion of practice, and others who were watching practice took note of that as well. Oof. We were talking about Cooper Rush.
1: Yeah.
0: Earlier about backup quarterbacks. Wow.
1: Yeah, Daniel Flick covers the team for the AGC down there. Said Cooper Rush took the bulk of the throws. The remaining portion of the media section.
0: Damn.
1: Extent to be determined until the injury report.
0: Mm. Oof. Wow.
1: And Tua had missed some time earlier in this camp with back spasms.
0: Back spasms. Yeah. And if he could just got it again, last time you won't, next time you get back spasms, I'll tell anybody this. Oh, you get back spasms, it's real. I once upon a time, Rich, worked on you, Mike.
3: Yeah, Rich. I
0: told you about the somber cream.
3: I just started feeling better.
0: Yeah.
3: After 6 months.
0: There you go. Yeah. But the reason why I bring it up is I will say this. Whenever I get back spasms, I think to myself, I'm glad I'm not doing this 48 hours before I have to see TJ Watt.
3: Yes, exactly. Exactly.
1: Cam Hayward.
0: Or Cameron Hayward, our Tuesday guest.
3: I'm with you on that one.
0: Out of here. Oh. Alex Highsmith. No. Oh, wait a minute.
1: Yep. Not great.
0: I don't think Sombra is going to work on that. No. He can't get Duran to walk on his back down there in Atlanta.
3: No, that's not gonna...
2: I love Duran and I've never met him.
1: Oh, you would love this guy.
0: You've met Duran. I've seen him.
1: Oh, I've seen him.
0: Oh, yeah. At any rate.
3: I almost went to see Duran.
0: The whole idea, again, this kind of dovetails into everything. Yeah. So you got Tua getting a shot in Atlanta.
1: Take the shot.
0: With Drake London and Kyle Pitts and our Tuesday guest, Bijan Robinson, just to name three. And Kevin Stefanski dialing it up. And what a great spot for him to land on his feet and get an opportunity to take the job from Michael Penix, who is from that draft famously a few years ago with Caleb and Jaden and Drake and Bo. And who's there? Now it's Tua. And Tua may not, who gets the shot because Penix isn't ready. Tua may not be ready. And Cooper Rush may get the answer of the bell opportunity for Atlanta.
1: Cooper Rush going in and beating the Steelers would be,
0: by the way,
1: peak NFL.
0: How about this?
3: Black and gold here.
0: Unsurprising. And that's not any knock against the Steelers.
1: No, we've seen him do it before.
0: Yeah. My goodness, we've seen him do it before. Okay, so likely? Probably not. Right. Surprising? At the end of the day, you'd be like, okay, he's a professional quarterback who, with these weapons and some protection and the proper scheme, stranger things have happened.
1: 9-7 career as a starter.
0: Okay. So you've got that in Atlanta where Penix is not physically ready to play with an opportunity when he is clearly standing right there. And I think the minute that he's physically able to play, he's going to be placed in there by Kevin Stefanski. Meanwhile, there's another Kevin who's got a quarterback from that draft class in the first round named J.J. McCarthy. And Kevin O'Connell, like Stefanski, the Kevin in Atlanta, taking advantage of a highly drafted quarterback, no longer welcome in his previous spot where he was drafted in Kyler Murray. And the guy in Minnesota for that Kevin is 1,000% the starting quarterback. And thankfully for Minnesota, not grabbing at his back, ready to roll to start the season for the Vikings at home against the Green Bay Packers. And this Kevin in Minnesota has J.J. McCarthy, who, like Penix, got a knee injury that wiped out his entire rookie season. The knee injury for Penix wiped out the end of year two for him, and is now bleeding into year three for him. J.J. McCarthy, year one wiped out. Year two, he gets the start. He goes in and out of the lineup due to injuries himself. The offensive line is hurt, so you really can't fully evaluate him, one would think. Carson Wentz plays in the kid's place and shows some real veteran savvy before he gets hurt for the rest of the season. You got to go with J.J. McCarthy, and when he goes in and out of the lineup, it's Max Brosmer time. While Sam Darnold, who they let walk, wins the Super Bowl somewhere else. And now here we are starting year one in Minnesota for Kyler Murray, who is healthier than Tua. And it's now Murray getting the opportunity that Tua also had in Atlanta, and he is about to take full advantage of it, or best he can. While J.J. McCarthy is demoted to three on the depth chart, third, it's going to be Carson Wentz who backs up Kyler Murray on Sunday against Green Bay, and Kevin O'Connell gave his reasoning.
4: Carson will be the backup on Sunday, and J.J. will obviously be the third guy, and really I'm looking at that right now, Kevin, as a week-to-week thing, and I think, you know, Carson, he's got almost 100 career starts. What he was able to do last year from a standpoint of very limited repetition, but being able to apply a career's worth of experience, that's kind of what you need to do as a backup quarterback, especially early on when so much of the emphasis is going to be on getting Kyler as comfortable as we can possibly get him. But J.J. is, you know, he's still going to get a bunch of great work, as Carson will, you know, giving our defense a look. And then there's time before, there's time after the development of a player that, we're really, I'm just really excited to continue to get a chance to work with him and then want to make it week to week. So, you know, when we feel like we need to, declare something different, we can and we will. But this is, this gives us the best chance to win this Sunday, based upon how the game goes.
0: Wow.
1: Damn.
0: Listen, I understand that Carson Wentz, throwing him in, if need be, against Green Bay. We just saw last night what happens if your starting quarterback suddenly goes down out of the blue, five snaps in. You want a steady hand out there. You don't want to throw Jalen Miller in the game. Interestingly enough, the quarterback that J.J. McCarthy beat in the Rose Bowl a couple of years ago to go to the national championship game to beat Penix and win it all. In the you can't make this up category, right? So I understand if he feels Wentz is better than McCarthy right now, best chance for this team to win. Because last year, they're not going to go through that again. They're going to go through a veteran team on the defensive side of the football. That's the reason why they re-signed Harrison Smith. They think they can win it right here, right now. Let's go. And so I get it. But what about McCarthy's career now? You got to start thinking about that. And O'Connell was asked about this issue.
4: I would be cautious about, the depth chart and what that means and what does this mean. It's good to hear you talk about, the big picture, because I think with a young quarterback, there's always a big picture that's probably a larger scale and a larger mentality than the week one depth chart. But at the same time, I thought he's been incredibly professional. How he, the conversations that him and I have had both pre, during, and post that, he's excited to continue to grow and get better. He's still a young quarterback in the NFL with 10 starts and a bunch of talent and a bunch of things that, make him a guy that we want to pour into every single day. And the best part is he's going to work as hard as anybody. And that's where it's at. But I do appreciate you asking about the big picture.
0: Mm-hmm. Wow. All right, I'll big picture it for you. Unless he gets in and plays some meaningful snaps this season and wins some games and shows what he can do as a quarterback, there's no chance that fifth-year option gets picked up by the Minnesota Vikings. Not a chance.
1: Yeah, you're
0: by May next
1: spot
0: year.
1: On.
0: Okay,
1: yeah.
0: So he's basically halfway through his tenure in Minnesota.
1: Yep.
0: That's a fact. I don't think I'm telling any tales out of school there. And then again, he can just use this as a chip on his shoulder and show what he can do in his next spot. Unless he gets a chance here. And by the way, everybody's trying to get into Kevin O'Connell's system. Everybody's trying to get in his building and learn from him, whatever. And I'm sure it just kills him. He doesn't want to. The way that he wants to mimic Jordan Love is not for the defense in practice as the third string quarterback, but basically right now wait and then go kill it somewhere else, where Jordan Love waited and had got to kill it in the spot where he was drafted in the first round. It's got to be tough for him. It's got to be tough for him. But Baker Mayfield knocked around, just signed $55 million a year.
1: Yeah. Sam Darnold waited 5, 6, 7 years.
0: Right. This happens.
5: Yeah, it happens.
0: I get it. It's not the way I envisioned it at all. And I'll just say this one more time. He's used as an avatar of all the Michigan players in the national championship team stinking on ice in the NFL. So the reason why they got to the NFL is because they had the plays and the Connor Stallions and all that sort of stuff. The time J.J. McCarthy beat Ohio State in the horseshoe, he was down at halftime. Worst way to cheat ever. Worst way to cheat ever is to still be down at halftime. And then he started killing it, and so did the run game. I obviously, it sticks in my craw, but I got to deal with it in the same way you deal with all the asterisk and all the, you know, draft choice that you forfeited and all that sort of thing. I get it. Yeah. So listen, long story short is he's got an opportunity at some point. And if it comes this year, it would be, I think, troublesome and a disaster for Minnesota to get to the third string quarterback.
1: If McCarthy's playing this year, it's all gone wrong.
0: Don't you think?
1: Yeah. Well, you're talking about injuries to Kyler, and injury again to Carson Wentz. Yeah, I mean, it's worst case.
0: So what are they going to do? McCarthy's going to show something as a third stringer in practice to beat out Wentz to be the backup? It's possible, I guess. I don't know.
1: But again, like you say time and time again when talking to Vrabel about Will Levis, the backups don't get practice time. They're not. The head coach isn't really seeing them in action to make that evaluation.
0: But isn't it amazing? Tua and Kyler get their chance to go somewhere else in the spot. Tua might not be able to answer the bell. Murray is ready. Okay? And the backup for week one might get in there in Atlanta, and it's Cooper Rush. And the backup for week one in Minnesota leapfrogged the guy whose knee injury kept him from developing as a year one starter. And as a year three starter, the knee injury that affected the guy he beat in the national championship game who was drafted before him ruined the end of his second season, bleeding into the third season. But I think he's still going to get the chance, and McCarthy won't.
1: So interwoven.
0: And the coaches are both named Kevin. Okay. I think we've connected dots here enough. Take a break. 844-204-RICH. 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
1: Guillotine lowest points out, right?
2: Yeah.
0: No. You do realize the radio audience just rejoined and have no idea why you're blurting that out right
1: sorry,
0: now.
1: Sorry, team. I'm sorry, Rich. Yeah, I'm just, you guys are talking about your guillotine.
0: Thank you, sir.
3: It's his first day here, Rich. Leave him alone. Lord. He doesn't know radio.
1: It's not like we've been doing this funny.
0: The lowest
1: that's
0: is
1: what
0: out.
1: Saw me.
0: The lowest is out, Mike.
1: Yes.
4: Oh, Hoskins. That's great.
1: Hoskins is crying.
4: Oh, my gosh.
0: Yeah. Okay.
1: You guys can't hear.
4: Yes. And me and TJ are on the block. That's what we were talking
1: thank
4: about.
1: Thank you.
4: TV breaks.
1: That's,
0: okay.
1: Yeah, sorry.
0: So Josh Jacobs had his court date set for November, moved up to September. And I think the impetus for that was when the commissioner put him on the commissioner's exempt list, which means he's sitting there until his legal situation, as we refer to it. He had a domestic violence incident that he was accused of with his girlfriend. And you could sit there until your legal problems are resolved. So they moved it up to today. And today, according to his lawyers, agreed to enter a plea of guilty or no contest to one count of misdemeanor criminal damage to property and one count of misdemeanor battery in Brown County Circuit Court. So, with this agreement, Josh has accepted responsibility for his conduct and resolved this matter. Today's resolution is set against a career-long history of Josh's community work while in the NFL, which is centered on the circumstances of his early life. And there's a whole paragraph here about how he was an Ed Block Courage Award nominee in 2022, voted by his Raiders teammates. He's had a partnership with Kia Belt around his own experience with homelessness, etc. Bottom line, though, there is video out there, mm-hmm. and there is still the fact that he pled guilty to this, and domestic violence leads to 6-game suspension on average. The NFL says he's still on the commissioner's exempt list. They're closely monitoring all developments in the matter, which remains under review of the personal conduct policy. Just because he pled to this and the matter is deemed closed in the court system doesn't mean that it's closed for him. And, you know, obviously in terms of his life, it's important that he cleans that up. Certainly since the video that everyone says that anybody who's seen it says it's pretty ugly, as domestic violence tends to be. So I know everyone looks at this in football terms. And in terms of that, Josh Jacobs will not play this week, it appears.
3: For a few weeks.
0: And then for maybe the first month and a half of the season, at least. We shall see. Lex in New York. Let's close this out with something I don't think we've done yet. What's up, Lex?
1: He's up.
0: Uh-oh. Lex, you there?
5: Oh, hold on, bud.
0: Yeah, bud. You've been hanging on for almost 3 hours. You there, Lex? We're almost out of time.
5: I sure have.
0: There you go. What's going on?
5: Rich.
0: What's going on?
5: Yo, man, I'm with the Jets, baby. Come on, give me that win-loss.
0: Okay. All right. Lex in New York wants to play win-loss for the New York Jets, which I don't believe we have done yet. First up for the Jets is a visit to see Robert Saleh in Tennessee. What happened, sir?
5: First of all, no, you did do a win-loss 3 weeks ago.
0: Okay.
5: Right before I was about to go into therapy.
0: Okay.
5: You know.
0: For this?
5: And you know how, like, older Jets fans are always, like, mad? I want to speak positive. You dig what I'm saying?
0: Yeah, I've got 2 minutes left, so let's go before we get cut off. That's a win. All right, home for the Packers.
5: Yes, sir. That's a win, too.
0: Ooh. Now at the Lions.
5: Loss.
0: 2-1 at the and at the Bears, too? Loss?
5: Yes, sir.
0: 2-2, sir. Home for the Browns.
5: That's a win.
0: At the Patriots.
5: That's a loss.
0: 3-3, home for the Dolphins.
5: That's a win.
0: Home for the Raiders.
5: That's a win.
0: That's 5-3 at the Chiefs.
5: That's a loss.
0: 5-4, home for the Bills.
5: That's a win, we're taking it.
0: 6-4 at the Chargers.
5: That's a loss.
0: 6-5 at the Dolphins.
5: That's a win.
0: 7-5. Now they're now in the sniffing category, officially entering the middle of December.
5: I need that in the hunt picture.
0: 7-5. It's sniffing it here, sir.
1: Sniffing.
0: Home for the Broncos.
5: That's a loss.
0: 7-6 at the Cardinals.
5: That's a win.
0: 8-6 home for the Patriots.
5: That's the win.
0: There you go.
1: Do it.
0: 9-6 home for the Vikings and Kyler Murray.
5: That's our last win of the season.
0: Take that.
5: 10-7, let's go.
0: And then losing at the Bills, 10-7 for the Jets would maybe put them in the playoffs and be a massive W for Aaron Glenn. You are correct, Lex.
5: Give me a wild card. Power the tongue, baby. Let's go.
0: You're being very positive. Thanks, Lex, for hanging on and for being there.
4: Good job, Lex.
1: Lex Diamond.
0: 10-7.
4: See you, homie.
0: How about that?
3: You would love it. Would you be back on the horse after that?
0: I would be surprised if the Jets are 10-7.
4: Yeah, I would too.
0: That would save Aaron Glenn's bacon and then get them set for what?
1: Archibald? No, he can't.
0: Archibald.
1: You're out of Archibald.
0: The Jets are going 10-7.
4: Yeah, exactly.
1: You're out of Archibald.
2: You're going to not get Archibald.
4: It was a game right over there. Cost you Trevor Lawrence.
0: Yep. I think the only Archibald they can get with a 10-7 record is Tiny. 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

0: Welcome to the party, pal. I'm Jim Rome, and the program is presented by FanDuel. Great to have you here. All right, lots to get done this Thursday. Thursday is a very heavy day, a very busy day, and we have a lot to get to, so let's not waste any time. If you want to think about your beef, go ahead and do that. We have beef segment coming up in hour number three. I just kind of want to get that in your head. Never too soon to think about that. The beef segment is coming up in hour number three. I've got some interviews. I have James Kelly. Let's go ahead and do this. Telephone number is 1-800-636-8686. You know, find me on X. Some of you are complaining. What about us on X? We are still looking for you on X. I'm still on X. Get there. Hit me up at Jim Rome. Email me at RomeRome@havetake.com. Yes! And if you don't mind, go to our YouTube channel. Once you get there, can you please hit the subscribe button? Can you please ring the bell? Can you please get into the chat?
1: Please. And
0: do what you do. All right, coming up at 12:40 or 40 minutes from right now, the head football coach at UCLA, Bob Chesney. I do not think the Bruins could have gotten off to any better of a start than they did under Bob Chesney. Awesome. Awesome hire. FanDuel. The FanDuel segment with James Kelly coming up at 1 o'clock straight up. Christian Fourier, two-time Super Bowl champ, 13-year NFL vet, won a natty at Colorado, joins me at 1:40. The beef segment at 2 o'clock. I always say this on Thursdays. Once we get going, this thing rolls down quickly, rolls downhill quickly. And the next thing you know, you're in the beef segment. I'm going to go back to back, almost to back into the beef. So let's go ahead and do it. Pick a platform, the phone, X, email, or chat. And again, Bob Chesney coming up in hour number one. So, yo, NFL.

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4: This is bad territory!
5: Dude, the hell happened to you in the fourth quarter? I mean, I'm not saying the first three were so great either. But that three INT fourth quarter catastrophe, bro, what were you doing? What were you thinking? The hell was that?
6: Drake, you said
5: that is how you're going to get those guys back for doing you dirty in the Super Bowl? That's how you're going to pick up your coach and your franchise after the offseason from smut hell? That is how you show out against their backup QB after Sam went down on the first drive. Seriously, this dude had the entire offseason to think about that ass-kicking that he took at the hands of this same Seahawks defense. All offseason to think about that. All offseason to get healthy. All offseason to get ready. They could talk all they want before the game about how this is not a revenge game. Yeah, all right, whatever. But you had all offseason to get ready for this. And then you go out and you play the worst game of your young career. To open up the new season, you go out and you throw three picks in the fourth quarter, including one on the final drive that essentially gave the game to them. I mean, at minimum, that game goes to overtime, and it looked like you were going to go in for the win. Maybe the harshest, most damning thing that I could say about Drake May is that he wasn't even the best quarterback on the field last night. Remember, the guy was the runner-up for the MVP last season, but not even the best quarterback on the field last night, and not even better than Drew Locke. Now, I'm not saying that Drew Locke set the world on fire, but he did what he had to do. He did enough to get that win. He made enough plays. He didn't hand-deliver the game to the Patriots. Drake May didn't do any of that, well, except hand the game to the Hawks. And that was the difference in the game. I mean, case in point, that final pick, that end of the game, I pretty much don't have to show you anything else from Drake May to have you know how much of an atrocity that actually was last night. This says everything. This one decision, this one throw, this sums up the entire evening.
7: Here is May. Quick look was closed. Throwing it up in the air.
5: I don't know what was worse, the terrible decision or the terrible throw. They were both equally horrendous. I mean, damn, dude. Were you the one having an affair with Diana Rossini or your coach?
8: No.
5: I mean, this guy's fading backwards, chucking it off his back foot, flipping it up there, no zip whatsoever. The game is on the line. You're already in field goal range. The two things that you cannot do is throw it right to the opposition or take a sack and get out of field goal range. I mean, that was a straight up gift for Seattle. He handed the Seahawks the game when all he had to do was protect the ball, take that field goal, and then go beat Drew Locke in overtime. The MVP runner-up has to know that. The MVP runner-up has to do that. It was as bad a performance, an even worse fourth quarter, and unfortunately for the Patriots, it's becoming something of a trend, right? He did have an amazing year last year until it didn't end so well. He didn't have an amazing postseason, even though they got all the way to the Super Bowl. And yes, they ran into some good defenses, but it's not like the guy had such a great postseason. In fact, he had a bad postseason, which is why last night's implosion from May immediately has all of

0: My chowed half fam in New England freaking out, melting down, and turning on this dude and Josh McD right about now. And I want to say this to my chowed half fam. Nobody wants to hear it. Nobody's going to sympathize with you. Tom Brady spoiled you rotten and terrorized everybody else for two decades. So, yeah, your quarterback didn't play a perfect game every time and won't. Welcome to NFL reality that everybody else has to deal with. Sorry, Chouts. Nobody wants to hear you bitching and moaning about your 24-year-old quarterback who was the runner-up for the MVP last year and just took you to a Super Bowl. No, the guy did not play well at all, but nobody wants to hear that or you crying about that or you complaining. If anybody should be crying, it's our guy Mike Vrabel, who waded through the longest and most hellish offseason ever to finally get to a real game. That guy needed that game worse than anybody, only to see his team blow a 10-0 lead and absolutely implode in the fourth quarter of that game. That's rough. This guy desperately needed a good win last night, and he ended up with a horrible loss instead. Now, the Seahawks did have something to do with that. In fact, a lot to do with that. In fact, there's been a lot of talk about the losers so far. What about what really happened last night? The Super Bowl champs reminded everybody why they're Super Bowl champs. I'm not saying they played the tightest game, but I am saying this. It turns out the Seahawks defense, still pretty damn good. Turns out Seahawks head coach, still pretty damn great. Turns out this team is not totally reliant on a QB to win games. I mean, what a concept, right? Definitely helps when you have Michael McDonald as your head coach. Did I or did I not warn you all about Michael McDonald? Did I or did I not ask you yesterday? Do you know Michael McDonald?
1: Do you know about Ronald McDonald?
0: Do you know about Michael McDonald?
1: Do you know about Ronald McDonald?
0: Do you know about Michael McDonald? Because I sure as hell do. Yep. This dude's a ball coach. A ball coach. That's why Seattle has now won 24 of their last 29 games under McDonald, and none of the losses have been by more than 4 points. This dude has built a machine, and that defense is all ball. Just ask them. Just ask Josh Jobe, for instance, what was going through his mind when he made that game-winning INT. That defense is all ball. All ball, ball, ball, ball. Just ask JJ.
2: How did you do it?
3: I just looked for the ball. I found the ball. My mind was on ball, ball, ball, ball. Get ball, get ball. See ball, get ball.
0: Simple enough. Seahawks, more like ball hawks. That was the mentality of the entire defense in that fourth quarter. They were all just ball, ball, ball, ball, ball. See ball, get ball. See ball, get ball. Ball, ball, ball, ball, ball. Ball, ball. See ball, get ball.
3: Ball,
0: ball, ball, get ball. Get ball, ball, ball, ball, go.
3: Ball, found the ball. My mind was on ball, ball, ball, ball.
0: My mind was on the ball, ball, ball, ball, ball. It worked. Three times, in fact, in the fourth quarter. If that defense is going to turn teams over like that, the Ballhawks are once again going to be extremely tough to beat this year, no matter who is playing quarterback. But still, props to Drew Locke for coming in and handling his business. Props to him for taking care of the ball, ball, ball, ball, ball, and managing that game and putting Seattle in position to win that game. I mean, props to Drew Locke for outplaying Drake May. And Drake, feel free to stop imploding and costing the Patriots games whenever you want. Feel free to stop getting outplayed by backups. Feel free to stop throwing the ball to the other team. The sooner the better. Sign your head coach who desperately needs a positive headline. In short, do better, dude, which will not be hard to do because you can't do any worse than you did last night. And they've got another team on their schedule coming up next. There was a playoff team. They've got the Steelers. So we're talking about a Patriots team that almost everybody would tell you they're better. They're better. They're better than they were last year. Yes, the schedule's gnarly, but that's a better team. Yeah, that better team may start 0-2 if they don't wake the hell up. And A.J. Brown went down. That didn't take long either. So if you want to talk about that game, go ahead and do so. 1-800-636-8686. 8-6. I don't know what was crazier. Seeing Sam Clemente go down on the fifth snap of the game, or A.J. Brown going through all that drama in Philly, going through all of that to get the hell out of Philly, only to go down in his first game as a Patriot. And, of course, Patriot fans were all talking about how Drake May got him hurt. As if Drake May wasn't already taking enough of the three picks and costing them that game, he also apparently cost them their WR1 with that throw. All right, so lots more on that. Hey, good news is we have another game tonight. You know, the one that is in the land down under. Almost as much talk about how the two teams approach that game as the game itself. Remember, Frisco left early. L.A. essentially got off the plane and went right to the stadium. I mean, it's not quite that pronounced, but almost. So we'll break that down, too, and how that matchup might go. And I've got a few other things that I want to get to. But again, a busy Thursday. UCLA head football coach Bob Chesney at 12:40. James Kelly with our FanDuel segment at the top of hour number two, 1 o'clock straight up. Christian Fourier at 1:40. What's your beef at 2 o'clock? All of these things still ahead. And your reaction. 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Maybe even more rewarding than an O-lineman catching a touchdown. 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

0: 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All right, so really quickly, at the end of the program yesterday, or in hour number three, I spent a lot of time talking about the smack-off and where we were and why we haven't announced it. And why there's no guarantee that we'll have it, and how everything's changed dramatically, and that not nearly as many people call as they used to, and there are a lot of reasons for that. And part of the reason is chat, but no, the chat did not kill the smack-off. Anyway, I don't need to reset all of that, but I just set that up right here to read this. Bruce Dogg, 1977, on chat, quote, "Hey, Rome, was listening yesterday. You said you need more people. I'm new here. Love your show. First time on stream or ever participating, go Rome, I'm in." Dude, that is awesome. I would say of all the things that I love about our YouTube stream and our YouTube channel and the feed is that we're finding new listeners. We're finding new users. That's actually awesome. I wasn't saying that I needed more people. What I was saying was I need more energy. I need more energy for the smack off. I need more participation for the smack off. In order to run that thing back again. But we have done it 30 years in a row. 30. But Bruce Dogg, welcome to the party, pal. Good to meet you, dude. Good to have you here.
1: Welcome to the party, pal.
0: I love it. Like somebody yesterday was gifted a membership to our YouTube stream. And that person said, "I've never even heard of Rome." Which also pumped me up. All because of YouTube. Chris from Boston, talk about being in market, on topic, quote, "What an embarrassment for the Patriots. And May isn't that guy." See what I mean? The Chouds. Yikes, Chouds. What do you mean he's not that guy? Before the game, he was Tom Brady. What do you mean? We're already there on September 10th? We're already there after one game? Don't get it twisted. It was a bad game. A really, really bad game. He cost you that game. And normally I would say there's no way you could ever hang a loss on one guy, but I think I'm going to go ahead and hang that loss on that guy. Three picks in the fourth quarter. But I'm just hanging the loss on that guy. Here's a Patriot fan who's flat out saying he's not the guy. He was the runner-up to the MVP last year. But. You have every right to be frustrated. I'm just saying, I wouldn't give up on that guy yet. I wouldn't say he's not that guy yet. But no, he did not play well in the postseason. When they finally did, and you can talk all you want about, they don't need to apologize for their schedule. They can only beat who's put in front of them. Fine. That's fine. Except when they started to run into much better defenses in the postseason, he didn't play nearly as well. They didn't play nearly as well. They played well enough to get to the Super Bowl, to get their asses kicked. So this is why this is a concern. So what do? You start the year off against the defending champs. You start the year off against another really good defense. And you start the year off by imploding completely. And he did play the worst game of his career. I wouldn't expect that. I know A.J. Brown went down, but coming into this season, we're looking at a guy that's just 24, that was the runner-up to the MVP last year, that has another year in Josh McDaniels' system. They add two really good wide receivers, or arguably one very good wide receiver and another good wide receiver. I mean, they got this guy help. And then he goes out and he plays the worst game of his life. Kind of hard to explain, right? Unless, quote, he isn't that guy. Chouds are tough now. Already turning on your young stud quarterback. Dude from Cheers, 07. Seattle, can you hear me?
2: Can you hear me, Juice?
0: Can you hear me, Seattle?
2: Yes, I can hear you, buddy.
0: Did you kill Drake May?
3: Did you play for the 49ers?
2: Yeah.
0: Look,
3: did you kill Bill Walsh?
0: Are we at all surprised that Michael McDonald Do you know Michael McDonald?
1: Do you know about
0: Are we at all surprised that his defense turned Drake May inside out again? They did in the Super Bowl. You know they're coming for you defensively. Now, offensively, we could talk about where they'll be without Sam Darnold as soon as we find out how long they'll be without Sam Darnold. Defensively, that ain't broke. Shouts might say that Drake May, maybe, though. Yep. Jack and NC, Rome, to be fair, show Romeo Doubs missing a Drake May pass in the fourth quarter, game-changing drop. Oh, no, he was terrible, too. That was a horrible drop. I'll show it to you. Hit him in a bad spot, right in his hands. Terrible drop. Because it led to a pick right after. So that hurt. However, as much as that hurt, that did not hurt nearly as much as Drake May throwing a game-sealing pick when they were marching down the field for the win and, in the very least, a field goal. Like I said, very obviously, who doesn't know this? Drake May, of all guys, has to know this. Whatever you do in that position, if you want to be aggressive and you want to go for the kill, if you want to be aggressive and you want to go for the win, do it. I'm all for it. But don't be reckless. Don't make a decision like that. Don't make a throw like that. That is absolutely the one thing you can't do. That and take a sack. Like, what is this dude thinking? That guy can't make that mistake. That guy can't make that decision. That guy can't make that throw. He put that game on a silver platter for them. They had no business winning that game. Or at least make them beat you in overtime. Hey, MVP runner-up. Put your team in position to at least get to overtime, then beat their backup in overtime. Whatever you do, don't do what you did. I mean, that was some Will Levis stuff right there. Gil Valencia, man, get off Drake May. It was pretty windy out there. Signed, Zach Wilson.
4: It's windy as hell out there too, guys, you know.
0: I don't know. It looked like pretty much a perfect night to me. Drew Locke, of all guys, did not seem to have any issues. Kevin W., 9252. Drake thinking that last pass was going to be completed is what a fool believes. Signed, the other Michael McDonald.

0: And one more, the MP Charles 25. More like Drake, meh. Am I right? I guess, Chuck. I guess you're right. That was pretty meh, pretty mid, pretty meh, pretty horrible. Made a few plays with his legs and then gave it all back with his arm. Let's get a phone call in here. We go to Denver. Will in Denver. Good to see you, Will. What's going on? How are you?
1: Romy, what is good, brother?
0: Everything, dude. It's all good. How about you?
1: Doing excellent, man. It's a beautiful day in Mile High. I just want to take a minute here and address that idiot down in Florida or wherever the hell that hick was yesterday, calling in and talking smack about the people in the chat, about how we just like to hide behind their keyboards and we make break takes in the basement of mom and dad's house. Something along those lines, right? Look, man, we can't all be Vic and no cow, okay? But seriously, I could have picked out about 20 takes in the chat about your call as it was happening that would have gapped your whack ass take in a boat race. Granted, Vic does populate that chat from time to time. And from time to time, dude's mediocre, and I'm talking the epitome of mediocre takes, make it to a break take. And sometimes, if you're lucky, he'll even quote Marshall Mathers correctly. Hey, Vic, you dumbass, it's they won't let me be me. But, Rome, I really wanted to get down to the brass tacks for what my call is going to be here today. I wanted to give you that push, Romy, that energy, that smack-off 2026 motivation. We had some football last night. I woke up, nice crispy air this morning. Let's get that smack-off smoke up in the air, bro. I wanted to address what Vic's going to bring to you for his smack-off call. Smack-off 31, Victor. This is it, Rome. As you know, and as many other clones know, dude loves his 90s movies references. I recall him talking about Shawnee being in the Goodfellas. Well, this year, man, his call is going to be something similar. It's going to be called The Scent of a Clone. And his entire call is going to revolve around the life of a loser-ass clone played by Vic, also based on Vic, who spends the majority of his time for 2 decades calling a radio show only to get sat in the corner every time except for that one win. I emailed you a month ago, and I called him washed up. I'll repeat it again. Dude is as washed as they get. You can body him. He is whack, and he's getting bodied right now. And they're getting bodied in the chat for months now, and he's silent. That's a legend? Letting some nobody body you? Are you kidding me? Mike and Indy thinks that's ridiculous, dude. Smack off. You don't have a chance this year, man. Your take, The Scent of a Clone, it's going to be based on the entire time his mom's basement.
0: Man, I got you, Will.
2: No. You don't like that.
0: I just ended it because it was going too long. But, dude, I like that energy. I like that energy. That is some smack-off energy. This is exactly what I was talking about yesterday when I said I'm not feeling the energy. I'm not feeling any of that momentum. I'm not feeling like anybody even cares about the smack off this year. I need to see more. Before I lay it out and pick a date and say we're doing this, I need that smack off energy. And I like the response so far. I haven't seen enough yet. Well, I mean, I only brought it up yesterday. But there was good reaction to what I brought up yesterday. And then it jumped today. And Will in Denver, what that guy right there? That guy is a longtime chatter, first time caller. That guy's never called before. Wait a minute. C-Dot's nemesis? Will, is that you? Okay, dude. He has been participating. Anyway, I think that he was looking to Oge Vic and didn't really land any significant shots per se. Other than to reiterate what he said previously. The guy's washed. But I like that energy, C-Dot's nemesis. Way to come off the chat and get on the phones. Keep it up. If you want the smack off, you're going to have to earn the smack off this year. It is not a given. It has to be earned right now. Keep it up. When we come back, Bob Chesney, head football coach at UCLA, joins us. Top of the hour, James Kelly and our FanDuel segment. I see you, Will. Nice job, even though you got run. You just went on too long. Stay tuned.
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0: from Southern California, this is the Jim Rome Show on Westwood One.
1: Well, that is true. Let me remind you, not only are we on Westwood One, we're on Sirius XM. We are also on our YouTube channel. We are also on the Rome TV channel, which has 8 of its own platforms. So just find a platform, whatever works best for you. As promised, we are joined right now by the head football coach at UCLA. He is in his first season. He coached at James Madison the last 2 years. He led the Dukes to the college football playoff last year. He was the 2025 Sun Belt Conference Coach of the Year in 2025. That's redundant. And UCLA smashed up Cal 45-24 Saturday and is going to host San Diego State this Saturday. We are joined by Bob Chesney. Bob, it is so good to have you back. How you doing, Bob?
2: I'm doing great, man. Thanks for having us on, as always. Good win this past weekend, but huge, huge test in the Rose Bowl this weekend. Excited to play our first game there of the new era.
1: I was going to say, I'm sorry to interrupt you, Bob. I'm about all those things, about both those things. Great win. Great way to start your tenure. I know you well enough to know you're already looking ahead to the next game. But let me ask you, you go to Cal, pretty hostile environment. What was your message to your team once that game was over?
2: Yeah, it was that they believed the entire time. And I think we went into that game and we said, we don't want to leave any doubt. We want to believe in this process the whole way, be 100% positive that we could win this game, not 99%, 100%. And there's a big difference between those two numbers right there. And I think our guys understood that. They never wavered. It got challenging at some moment when it was tied in the fourth quarter. And ultimately, they just stayed loose. They stayed, you know, confident, and they just never stopped believing. They knew they were going to win that game. And that was really it. I was proud of their belief and their resolve. And I think for the first time playing together as this new team with 60 some new guys, they came together as a brotherhood and stuck with it throughout the full 60.
1: UCLA football coach Bob Chesney is joining us. Bob, I know you're going to push back on this, but let me just say, I'm an LA native, so I've seen a whole lot of things in this town. It looks to me

0: Like, you've already flipped the culture completely one game in. Now, you might push back on that, but that's no small task given what you inherited and what the morale was like when you first got there. I'm going to stand by that take. How did you do it?
1: Well, just think about it for a second. Like, you're in a program that has such a rich history, just not a recent rich history. And I think that these alums remember those days. These alums remember what it's like to pack that Rose Bowl. They remember what it's like to win and to watch their team walk on the field confident, full of swagger, and know that it's a team that nobody really wants to play. That's what they're used to. So when you bring in energy, and I brought that initially thinking, all right, who's going to meet me here? And I've been just met, you know, one alum after another, one fan after another. One member in this town after another that just believe and want this place back. And I think that's ultimately what we've been charged with, is to be able to do that. So it was just about dump a lot of energy into it, and everybody reciprocated. And everywhere I turn, you know, there's more energy being thrown at it from them and more energy thrown at it by us. So I just think we're at the right moment in time where it's starting to spin at a high rate of speed. But we played one game, Jim, so there's a whole lot more work, obviously, to be done.
0: Bob Chesney joining us. I think all that's fair, all that's accurate. It is only one game, so obviously you'll watch the film, you'll find some things you want to work on. What were you looking to clean up this week in preparation for San Diego State?
1: Yeah, well, I think there's, you know, we were penalized for 110 yards in there. We gave up some third down pass interferences that, you know, kept the chains moving. We got into a third and one and had a substitution issue. It's just some of these things that happen in the first game. They just happen at terrible moments. So we got to clean that part up ultimately. I like the way we ran the ball. I like the way that, you know, we attacked the quarterback. We just got to make sure we keep our pass rush lanes, because ultimately, you know, there's a safety in there. There's a couple other sacks that could have occurred, and we just fell a little short. So those are all the things that we really got to clean up.
0: Bob Chesney joining us. Bob, you didn't just run the ball. You pounded the ball. 277 yards, 6 rushing touchdowns overall. Going into that game, were you looking to impose your will on the ground, or essentially did you react to what they were doing?
1: I think it's a little bit of both. You know, at some point in time, you know, we saw some things just schematically, and then we saw some matchups on the, you know, personnel-wise. Wayne Knight, you know, and you know, Jet, you know, Anthony Woods, all those three are just tough runners. They're hard to bring down with one person. And I think that when you get them up on a safety or a corner, they have the ability to do something. You know, Anthony Woods broke a big one early. Wayne broke another one, you know, very soon after. And then Nico had one himself. Those were all things that obviously we started to realize that was the path to victory. But if anytime you could run the ball, you want to do that. That we hadn't had a lot of success running the ball a year ago here. I think, you know, at the end of the year, maybe 8 or 10 touchdowns on the ground. We had 6-1 game, so it's a good start.
0: You know, you mentioned Nico. You look at the numbers from a passing standpoint. He didn't put up huge numbers, but you didn't need him to.
1: Right.
0: My question would be, how does he look to you in your system, and what can you say about his composure and the way he handled himself and got into plays?
1: Yeah, so, you know, we ask him to do a lot at the line of scrimmage, a lot that normal people just won't notice. You know, the communication he has to have, the changing of plays, the changing of protections, and then reading the coverages and then understanding what side to work, then the conversions that go with those coverages. Those are all things that are new to him. They're not new to, you know, everyone, a lot of other college quarterbacks, but they are new to him based on the two systems he played in previously. So he's been doing a phenomenal job of it, getting us into the right plays. A lot of that run game has to do with him getting the right, the more right of the two calls that happened in the huddle. So, you know, he's done a phenomenal job. He's a great leader. And obviously you're going to see the moments where, you know, he gets to unleash his arm, but then also his legs. And that's a tough combination stop.
0: Hey, Bob, we talked about the running back room. Let me ask you about Wayne Knight. He picked up right where he left off last season. He had 3 touchdowns, yeah, including a pair in the fourth quarter at 5'7" and a second team All-American last season in James Madison. What makes this kid so special, so different?
1: Well, just first of all, he's 5'7", but he's not 5'7", 175 pounds. He's 200 pounds. So he's just a rocked up, you know, kid that it's hard to get a good, clean shot on him. He has low center of gravity. His body balance is phenomenal. His strike timing when he goes to hit you is phenomenal. He can catch the ball out of the backfield. He can protect in the pass game. And then when he sees something, he gets the full speed in probably 2 or 3 steps. So I just think he's a guy that as these scouts keep coming around, they're all very, very intrigued. And understand that a lot of people passed on him from high school. A lot of people pass on him in college. A lot of people said he can't play at this level here, and ultimately, I think he's going to prove a lot of people wrong.
0: All right, so you got another challenge coming up on Saturday. San Diego State comes to town. They won 9 games last year, as you know. In fact, Bob, Sean Lewis came on the program in July. He straight up said that he views this game as a benchmark for his program facing a Big Ten team on the road. What are you expecting from the Aztecs in 2 days at the Rose Bowl?
1: I'm expecting everything. I'm expecting them to come in here and just try to, you know, enforce their will. I'm expecting them to have a ton of ways to try to steal possessions, from trick kicks to fake punts, you know, their muddle huddle package, you know, their flea flickers, their reverses, their double passes. All those things are things that are going to show up out here. And I think our guys have done a really good job all week of preparing for those things. But it's going to be everything, right? They're going to give everything they got. I don't think they really respect us a whole lot. I think they feel pretty strongly that they're the better team. And, you know, we're excited to roll the ball out there on Saturday and test each other out.
0: Bob Chesney joins me for another moment or so. So Saturday, Bob, like, this has got nothing to do with you per se, but there was so much made of USC's sparse turnouts in the Rose Bowl, in part because of the heat. I don't need to tell you, it's hot as hell this week. Once again, it's really hot in SoCal. What kind of a turnout are you expecting from the Bruin faithful on Saturday?
1: Yeah. So, you know, again, I said it before, but the energy we brought through and to this program had been reciprocated up to this point in time. We promised that this time around it'll be a little bit different, right? So we need them to be a little bit different than what it might have been in the past. And I just, you know, the more I hear about it, the more I see the ticket sales, the more those things happen. I don't think a little bit of heat is going to keep that thing empty. I think people are going to show up. They're excited about it. Now, we don't have, our school's not in session, so that's obviously something we got to deal with. But ultimately, I believe in the faithful fans and alums of this, you know, great university, and we expect to see a showing on Saturday.
0: UCLA football coach Bob Chesney joining us. Bob, before you go, one last thought. You and I talked previously about how much it means to you to be a coach's son. Your father, Bob Senior, spent much of the summer with the Bruins. How awesome was it to celebrate your first UCLA win with your dad and other family members Saturday at Memorial Stadium?
1: Yeah, it's special. I mean, they all sacrifice a lot, and I'm the son of a coach, so we sacrificed a lot as kids. My mother sacrificed a lot, and now, you know, my wife and my kids sacrifice a lot. So when you have a chance to go out there and win a game, that you know, we usually find him when the game's certainly in, you know, it's over. I'll find him and my son and my brother that are usually on the sideline with me and make sure we share a quick little embrace. But just know that the time and the sacrifice and the commitment we put into it, not just this year, but for the past however many years, really my whole life. And I think those are that 30 seconds is pretty special.
0: Tell you what, Bob, I can feel the energy. I think that the energy it's prevalent. You can feel it around town. You can feel it around the program. It just feels different. So I know you're only one game in, but let me just say that it just feels and looks different. Appreciate you, Bob. Great to have you on the show. Thank you very much. Good luck Saturday against San Diego State.
1: Yeah, thanks so much. We'll see you at a game here really soon.
0: You know it, Bob. You know it. Can't wait. Bob Chesney, I'm telling you, this dude's a rock star. I mean, straight up rock star. Great coach. I mean, all about ball. Don't get me wrong. All about ball and a ball coach first and foremost. But he's got all of the other things that make a great coach. He's the son of a coach. He's got that it. He's got the acumen. He's got the energy. He's got the belief. He's got the look. I mean, did you see the Bruins? Have you seen that much electricity from that team? Like, that dude took the paddles to that program. I really feel like he's already flipped the culture. One game in, he's already flipped the culture. And not just based on the one game, but from the second he got here and the energy that he brought to it, it's been a totally different feeling altogether. I think Bruin fans will show up. He made the point that school is not in session right now, so maybe you don't get that student turnout for it, but they look and they feel differently. And believe me, San Diego State, I mentioned Sean Lewis, he knows. He knows what an opportunity that is for him and his program. I love that game. So Saturday, you've got UCLA and San Diego State at the Rose Bowl. UCLA coming off that big win over Cal, 45-24. That game was actually tied with 9 minutes left before they scored 21 unanswered on them to finish and win going away. UCLA, in my mind, I know it's one game, they could not have hired better than they did. Like they are so lucky to have this guy. And he's in a good spot. He's in a good place. He's happy to be where he is right now. So I think that was an absolute grand slam hire. An amazing hire by UCLA. And I'm glad to see him embracing that challenge, as you knew he would, but that he feels as strongly about them as they should feel about him. Great hire. In fact, Bruin fan, I don't need to speak for you. You tell me, how does it feel? You saw that first game under Bob Chesney. You saw them go to Cal, and Cal's on the come up. Cal's not what they're going to see in conference, surely. But still, they made a statement. If you're a longtime UCLA Bruin fan, I would love to hear from you. What did you make of that debut? What do you make of your coach? What do you make of what you just heard from him? because I'm here to tell you, they could not have gotten a better coach. They could not have made a better hire. He is like the right guy at the right time. Incredible energy. Great acumen. Like, he's the full package. 1-800-636-8686. When we come back. Let's make some picks. James Kelly and the FanDuel segment. We've got ball tonight. We have ball this weekend. James Kelly's going to break it down, and we'll have some picks for you. My thanks to Bob Chesney. All right, hour number two, straight ahead. Think about your beef. The beef segment coming up in hour number three. All of this coming up. Don't go anywhere.

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1: Starting our number two, welcome back. I am Jim Rome, and the Jim Rome Show is presented by FanDuel. And as part of our partnership and relationship with FanDuel, we have our FanDuel segment every single Thursday with none other than the big head, James Kelly. And it is time to do that right now. Let me bring him in, Head. Good to see you, Head. Always good to start the year with a bad beat. Am I right?
2: Yeah, rough one after a great college weekend. And not only that, just a weird-ass season opener, man. The whole thing was just off. I mean, you got...
1: It did not appear that either team would sniff a Super Bowl this year based on how they played last night. But the Seattle D showed up. I have a question for you. Do you know Michael McDonald?
2: Do not yet, right? Dude, I think the whole world does once again, especially in the fourth quarter.
1: That's a ball coach right there. And then you got Drake May. Were you happy to see him play the way he did? I'm guessing not, since you had the 3.5.
2: Dude, I had the 3.5. I'm like, okay, we're sloppy here. Seattle didn't score late. We almost covered. Dick Hammer's grandson didn't hurt our help when he went down early. So that was terrible. But then I'm like, all right, Drake, just get a couple here. Then we'll go to freaking overtime and we'll cover the spread. But of course, Drake went Drake of late and did something stupid. But the whole thing was weird. Like I said, Dick Hammer's grandson goes down. And the entire game, I'm just looking at Brucini, thinking about how his hammer got him in trouble with Scoop City.
1: Reference. I heard you the first two times. There you go. Now you're done. Great segment. See you next week, James. Great segment. Very well done. Let's make some money. Peace out.
3: All right. Let's make some money.
1: Thank you. That's it, Lorna. Nice knowing you, Head. Peace. Wouldn't want to be you. All right, bring him back in. So, Head, we got a game down under tonight.
2: Is that
1: where you want to start?
2: Let's start there. Yes, LA. Absolutely.
1: Let's get it.
2: Let me tell you something about my stepbro, Kyle Shanahan v. Sean McVay. Kyle's better. Then Sean is, always has been, always will be. No, he doesn't have a
1: better,
2: Super Bowl ring.
1: Better, or better head-to-head?
2: Well, both. I mean, both,
1: not
2: no
1: both.
2: Doubt about it.
1: Not both.
2: Here's the difference. He
1: definitely
2: doesn't have
1: not
2: less
1: both.
2: Need.
1: I would rather have Sean McVay as my head coach, although...
2: Blasphemy.
1: Your foster brother is a great coach, but he's not a better coach than Sean McVay. He's just, head-to-head, he's done better, but I'm taking Sean over your brother.
2: Man, give him Nick Caserio... And Kyle wins Super Bowls and then quarterback. I'm just saying that. He has Jed Pork. He has Les Snead. There's a big difference right there. But that head-to-head matchup you're talking about, 11-8 right now.
1: That's true.
2: And as always, Sean has the more talented roster. And that's why they are, once again, right here, 3.5-point favorites. So how do you beat these talented Rams? Well, the 2025 49er offense version would have trouble because you have to run the football against the Rams. And only the Raiders and Saints averaged fewer yards per carry than San Francisco did last season, which is wild considering it was a Shanahan offense.

0: Stanford football returns to the farm on Saturday, September 26th for another can't-miss ACC matchup against Georgia Tech. 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
1: Start this. He's playing Kyle. Let's go with the 49ers plus 3.5 here.
2: No way. Really? I didn't see that coming. I can't believe you're going with the 49ers. And
1: we're going with the 49ers.
2: And you got the hook.
1: Yes, sir.
2: You know what? I haven't hit it yet. I'm leaning that way. I want to see if it goes to 4. But okay. I may hit it 3.5. I might. I just haven't yet. All right, but I knew you would. All right, so we have that. Get down, yes. Clones. Hit that. What else do we have, Head?
1: Dude, fantastic game. Bills v. Texans, yes. Here. So let's just get out of the way. My first Josh Allen gym of the season. Go ahead, Alvin.
3: Josh Allen, Jim.
4: 5-0
1: against
4: the Bills in the past 3 seasons.
1: That guy right there. The best quarterback in the NFL.
2: Is it Josh Allen Jim's year?
1: Is it his year?
2: Does he have enough around him?
1: I absolutely think it is. I think it is his year. I would take him to win the Super Bowl. Yes, it is. We all know he's the best quarterback in the league, but I don't think it's his week this Saturday or Sunday, because he starts the 2026 season off against Nick the Clone's vaunted Houston defense. A defense that, if my guy, Caden McDonald, can become Caden McDonald, a beef-eating run defender, could be really, really special. Here, the Bills will run the football. That's what you try and do against Houston right now. Buffalo did it well last season. Best rushing offense in football.
5: Well,
1: other side of the ball, one of my favorites, Jim Leonhard Leonard. How do you get Leonard out of that name? I'm just asking again. Leonhard.
2: I don't know how you get Leonhard out of it when everybody knows it's Jim
1: there.
2: Leonard.
1: Why is there an
2: spelled?
1: Yeah.
2: You know his name is Jim Leonhard. So why? Where have you been?
1: No,
2: why
1: I love him.
2: Leonharding him.
1: Yeah. Because that's how it's spelled. H-A-R-D,
2: Leonhard. Everything is not what it appears. There are a lot of names that are not pronounced the way they are spelled, including Jim Leonhard.
1: Leonhard,
2: way more difficult than it needs to be. You know it's Jim Leonhard. You know it is.
1: I know, and I know he can coach because he coached at Wisco. He coached at Illinois. He's played in some great defenses. He coached in Denver last year. I absolutely love him. I think he's going to be the difference maker in Buffalo. But he does inherit one of the worst run D's in football, so expect the Texans to challenge that defense and David Montgomery to get a lot of carries. Now, can C.J. Stroud not throw the football to the other team? Haters, come at the guy, but at home last season, 10 touchdowns, I believe, to 1 interception. I had to double-check that. I hope that's right, but that's what I saw. And also, Buffalo, I believe they've lost their last 6 meetings in Houston, so I'm taking the points and the Texans here.
2: Look, you know me. I just don't pick against the NTC ever. Ever, ever, ever, ever.
1: Right.
2: And if I'm going to get value and I'm going to get 1.5 with them at home, I'm riding with the Texans. I'll hit that.
1: Great
2: I'm
1: game.
2: With you.
1: Can't wait for that
2: great
1: one. Beautiful.
2: Game.
1: Love
2: tremendous
1: it.
2: Game. All right. What is next? What else you got?
1: Steelers v. Falcons here. The salesman, Barnhand, Big Mike McCarthy, fooled another owner into getting another gig, this time using his childhood Steel City fandom to get this job. Kudos, big guy. You're good at what you do, selling stuff, selling yourself. His Steelers favored by 4.5 points. It was 3. It moved to 3.5. Now it's 4.5. Everybody's coming here. A lot to like. Aaron Rodgers added Michael Pittman Jr. on the outside. His line is his weakness, but he's playing the Falcons. Pass rush. On paper, that's probably the worst in football. They lost Jalen Walker to an ACL a few weeks ago. They lost James Pierce Jr. for being a bad human being a couple weeks ago for 8 games. Do we have an alarm for being a bad human? Maybe we need one. Him and Josh Jacobs, just saying, throwing that out there. So if Pittsburgh can't block these guys, they're seeking his eyes.
2: Bad human being alarm.
1: Bad seed alarm. That'll work too.
2: Okay.
1: Those guys would qualify for that one. Other side of the ball, 1, things to like. Tua is starting, we think. There might be a back thing. I kind of want him to start. I don't want Cooper Rush out there. That's how bad Tua has looked lately. 2, Jim, very important here. Terrell Austin and Mike Tomlin are no longer running that defense. Patrick Graham is. That should be an upgrade. He'll load up the box, stop Bijan, and make Tua or whoever his quarterback beat him. ATS, Big Mike, he's a really good cover historically at home. Stefanski, 9-28 straight up as a road dog. Let's say Pittsburgh covers the 4 and the hook here.
2: I'm going to do that too. I'm going to definitely lay those points. In terms of whoever is quarterback, like Tua, his back is a little achy.

0: Penix for some reason is not quite ready yet. I mean, what an absolute atrocity that quarterback room is. What a mess.
1: All of it. Dude, they're waiting for the Fail draft. Clowns? I think them and Miami, without a doubt, are waiting for the draft.
0: All right.
1: And Cleveland.
2: Steelers. Clowns.
0: -4.5. Where are you going next?
1: Yep, -4.5. Cincy v. Tampa Bay here. FanDuel has Cincy favored by 3.5 points. The Bengals are in an interesting spot. I do believe they have a Super Bowl winning roster. I also believe both Zach Taylor and Al Golden have the potential to be permanent members of my cherished coaching ass list. Thank you, Lauren, for putting that up there right there. They can make it. Zach is a head coach. Al is a DC. Look at that list right there.
0: Oh, there you go, dude.
1: There it is.
0: Will Levis is not a coach.
1: Yeah, but we had to throw Will Levis on there just because he's ass. But look at these other guys. These guys have potential to join that if they continue down this thing.
3: You can stop asking that
1: question. Look at those names, dude.
0: Oh,
1: nice job, Lauren.
0: I can see him.
1: Eberflus. Yeah. Look at all them. Dennis Allen.
0: You got Sean McDermott, eighth.
1: Yeah, he's down there, too. I put Eberflus
0: nice spelling
1: in front
0: of
1: him. Yeah, I totally wrote it out, and it's
0: Bisaccia.
1: Wrong. Yeah, he was terrible in Green Bay. Whatever, Raider fan. He wouldn't have helped you. He's down there. Will Levis had to get on there.
0: You really... Brandon Staley holding strong at number two. Man, you hate Bob Sutton.
1: He is.
0: You hate
1: Bob
0: Sutton.
1: Sutton's a goat. He's the goat. There's nobody around him, Bob Sutton.
0: That's why you hate him, right?
1: Yeah. Now, I got to give fair to Staley and Allen. Maybe they can come or move down a little bit as coordinators. But head coaches, they're right there because they're that bad. Zach Orr.
3: You can say
1: Harbaugh, you didn't hire the guy.
0: Ass list. We have an official list now graphically. Big Head's ass list. 1 through 10. If you're listening on the radio, Big Head's ass list from top to bottom. Bob Sutton, Brandon Staley, Dennis Allen, Zach Orr, Shane Bowen, Terrell Austin, Eberflus, Sean McDermott at number 8, quote, Bisaccia at 9, and then Will Levis at number 10.
1: It's because Will Levis has got to be on
0: number.
1: The list.
0: It's just his face. And he's not a
1: great
0: coach.
1: Yeah.
0: All right. So it's an ass list, not an
1: it's
0: ass
1: an ass list.
0: List.
1: Yeah.
0: Okay.
1: Now, outside of health, what is this? What's the excuse right here in Cincy? Right? Joe has weapons for day. Chase Brown, good running back. Joe's entire offensive line is back. Amarius Mims has all pro potential. I love that guy. Defensive wise, Sexy Dexy leads a D line with depth for days. Their key linebackers are now in their second year, and their secondary is experienced. Zach and Al, it's all on you guys. As for Tampa, Todd Bowles' seat is about as hot as Zach Taylor's is, and he better hope Baker goes back to early 2025 Baker, because weeks 10 through 18, he averaged 195 yards passing per game. He threw 10 interceptions, and they went 2-7 and failed to cover in 9 straight games. That's why we're going with Cincy, -3.5 here. And I know, usually the home opener, they fail and they wet the bed, but we're going to say it's going to be different this
0: time. They do too, don't they? They do.
1: I've
0: seen that number size 4, so that's moving around a little bit. If you can get that, if you like them and you like them at home, -3.5 is a good number because I'm looking at it 4 in other places. All right, so Bengals, you're laying the points. What else do you have for us, Head?
1: One more game, Cowboys v. Giants on Sunday night. Jared's Cowboys are favored by 2.5 on the road. His offense has the potential to be the best in football. Now, no Tyler Smith, their best offensive lineman on Sunday. He's their left guard. So maybe against a potentially really good Giants pass rush, they hand the ball off more to Javonte Williams. It makes sense from that perspective. And another one, that Sexy Dexy guy, that 6'5", 360-pound meat eater that I absolutely love. He's not in the middle of that defense anymore. Last season with him on the roster, they allowed 145 yards per game rushing. So that's a huge advantage for Dallas. Now, New York positives, Shane Bowen, he's gone. Love that. As for Jackson Dart v. the non-Eberflus-led defense, Vic Fangio clone Christian Parker has some talent. How good is Dart? I can't wait to find out. He played really good against one good defense last season, so I don't know that. So I need to see more. I can't take his Giants. And against Dak, who is v. the NFC East, he is an ATS GOAT. The dude is 37-10 straight up against the division, 32-15 ATS. That is the third best ATS for a quarterback since 1990.
2: You've
1: got to go with the Cowboys here, -2.5.
0: You know, it's a good number. I'm seeing that 3 in other places, too. So if you like the Cowboys, take that -2.5. You can still get it. Yeah. I like it. I'm with you. I already hit that myself. I'm going to lay the points, too.
1: Beautiful.
0: All right.
1: Beautiful.
0: We need a bounce back. We need a bounce back.
1: Yes, we do.
0: After a tough start last night. But you're right. You were killing the college game. And
1: killing
0: we'll get ours
1: game.
0: This weekend. Put them X, Head, so I can repost it myself.
1: Yes, sir.
0: All right. Good job, Ed. Thank you very much.
1: Thanks, Jim.
0: James Kelly, every Thursday.
4: Let's make some money!
0: Hey, Avi, were there no bodily function requests for that? Nothing, right? Good. Good. I told James Kelly, dude, let's talk some ball. And he meant all business. All right, so where do you come out on any of those picks? As I always say, play along with us. If you don't like what you hear or you think that we don't know what we're talking about, great, fine. Fade us. Fade us and talk all the junk you want. Just make sure you take part. Get in. It's part of the community. Or if you want to ride with us and experience some success with us, go ahead and do that too. We don't care. Either way, just pick a side. Get up in here. Those are the picks. I've got the beef segment coming up the top of hour number 3. Still before that, Christian Fourier. 2-time Super Bowl champ, 13-year NFL vet, won a national championship in Colorado. I'm going to have that for you in about 25 minutes. So lots to get to. Head, thank you very much. 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Stay tuned for that.
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0: about last night's game. We already had a conversation with UCLA head football coach Bob Chesney. We already had a segment with Big Head. Got a lot done so far. Still had the beef segment top of hour number three. But let me ask you this. Are you all ready to take a trip to the land down under? You come from a land down under. You know, where women glow and men plunder. Because the Rams and the Niners are already there, waiting to play the most absurd international regular season game to date. And of course, a huge part of that story is the very different approaches that each team has taken to traveling to that land down under where the women glow and the men plunder. As has been detailed ad nauseum, the Niners decided to go a week early so they could get fully acclimated to being on the other side of the planet. The Rams, on the other hand, had the opposite strategy and essentially just decided to show up. Just show up for the game, get off the plane, go right to the stadium, then get back on the plane and come home. I mean, essentially, the Rams are like, F that jet lag.
1: F them picks.
0: F that jet lag.
1: F them picks.
0: F that jet lag.
1: F them picks.
0: So, will the Rams actually be able to beat that jet lag? Or are the Niners the ones who are going to be gassed out from spending so much time so far from home? These are actually pretty ridiculous questions to be asking about an NFL regular season game. But here the bleep we are. Here we are.
1: Here we are.
0: Here the bleep we are. We keep talking about who made the right call. Well, we're going to find out tonight. But why it's necessary for these two teams from the same state, in the same division, why they're dealing with a trip like this to start the season, I'm not exactly sure. Although I'm well aware of the money involved, and there's never enough money for the NFL. And I'm well aware of the desire to expand. But Australia? That's a hell of a long way to go. A long way to go. So why are these two teams there to start their season? Well, the Niners would have you believe the Rams were the ones who set it all up so they didn't have to play an away game in their own building against the Niners. Like, it was more attractive to them to get on a plane and go all the way to Australia than to drive down the street and see all those Niner fans in Rams' house. That's what the Niners will have you believe. That the Rams were the ones who somehow orchestrated this whole thing. That the Rams think they'll have more of a home field advantage in Australia than they would in L.A. against the Niners. The Niners actually think that. Because the Niners have actually said that. But it really doesn't matter now because everybody has arrived down under. And if you're doubting the Rams' strategy to beat the jet lag, I should clarify that it's not just something they decided on a whim. They've actually been experimenting and planning this out for months now. The Rams, not only did they have guys actually go there in the offseason, they had a number of their players go there as, quote, ambassadors and then report back to the team. What was the flight like? How did you feel when you got off the plane? How tired were you? What was your energy like? What was it like coming back? They didn't just decide, you know what, screw it. Let's just go the day before. They've been actually setting this up. And on top of that, they chartered a plane to have a full lie-flat compartment. Again, these are large human beings, and every one of them is going to get a full-on lie-flat compartment, as Byron Young demonstrated when he took us inside the plane on his Instagram feed. Check this out.
2: So boozy right now. Full size. It was crazy. 2-4 double-decker. So bougie.
0: Dude, that is bougie. That is really bougie. They not only keeps a private jet, they keeps a private jet that's a double decker and bougie as hell. And every player was able to nap it out if they wanted to. So it's not like they jammed into some commercial flight to get over there. And according to Sean McVay earlier today, the flight was great. Everybody feels good and they're refreshed. So I guess we'll just have to see which team has more juice and which strategy worked best. Now, personally, I would rather spend my time talking about the actual game than the travel accommodations for the game. I would rather spend my time talking about the players who are actually going to be playing in that actual game tonight. As an example, George Kittle, who's set to make a remarkable return after tearing his Achilles in the wild card round only 9 months ago. Pretty amazing. Or somebody who's not going to play in that game, Aaron Donald. He didn't make the trip, so obviously he's not going to play in the game, and for very obvious reasons. Why bother making that guy fly halfway around the world and back when he's not yet ready and hasn't fully ramped up yet? So why would you bring him? You wouldn't. However, there is somebody else whose status for tonight is way more interesting to me than even those two dudes. True. Even more interesting than Kittle off the Achilles. Even more interesting than Aaron Donald after him being away for 2 years. The one dude that I'm really hoping got on that plane, and I'm hoping he's active for tonight's game. I just hope he was able to clear the three components of the waiver to be named to the active squad tonight. I think you know who I'm talking about. My dude, Dejan Love. Yo, D, my guy, are you suiting up tonight? Well, I guess you suit up every night, but are you actually playing tonight? Did you pass the physical, mental, and emotional components of your waiver? We need to know. We need to know. Are you active? I know you're suited, but are you active? See, I figured this guy would be good to go for opening night, but then I saw another update on the X today where TMZ posted footage from Dejan's arrest a couple of weeks ago. We're showing it right now on the feed. You're never going to believe this, but when the cops got to him and they slapped the silver bracelets on him, he was decked out in Niner gear. Because, of course, he was. What did anybody expect? When they busted him, he was still rocking Niner gear. If you're only listening and you're not seeing this, we are showing the arrest footage. Kind of hard to see, but clearly, this guy's still rocking his beloved red outfit with Niners logos all over it. You know, his uniform. His actual uniform. The one he wears every single day of his life. Of course, that's what my dude was wearing when he got pinched. He never took any of it off for any reason. I'm sure that dude slept in Niner gear. I'm sure that dude showered in Niner gear. My only question, did he keep his helmet on for the entire 15-hour flight to Australia? Would anybody put it past this dude? If he was on that flight, then you know he was in that bonnet for at least 12 hours. No doubt in my mind.
1: This is my bed. This is about an $8,000 bed.
0: This is my helmet. It never comes off my head. This is my lie-down compartment on the flight. This is my Niner bonnet still on my head. As for the rest of the Niners, they could use a win tonight almost as badly as Vrabel and the Patriots. We all know Jed Pork could use a win. We all know Coach My Tesla Has a Mind of Its Own could also use a dub, for sure. And what's better than 49er legend Dejan Love or his legendary, quote, financial advisor that he used to help scam all those women of all that dough? What's better than those two guys? Nothing. Hey, let me show you this guy. We've seen Dejan, but have you seen the financial advisor, quote unquote, that he used to help scam all these women of money? Let me get this up on the stream if I can. Who wouldn't trust that dude with their money? When you see him, you know exactly what I'm talking about. This dude, all right, there you go. This is the guy that he was positioning as his financial advisor. When he was scamming all these women of all their money and the investments, this kid would pop up on the Zoom call. If you're watching on the stream, you know exactly what I'm talking about. If you're listening on the radio, we have a guy that looks like he's maybe 14.
3: I also own a beach house in Southeast Miami, Florida, and I own a
0: meet my 12-year-old financial advisor, looking very seasoned, very polished, very dignified, very qualified, very professional, and very experienced. I mean, my man looks like he went to the Wharton Business School. It's written all over him. He's a walking NBA or a blunt smoking con man. Seriously, the financial advisor looks less like a financial advisor than Dejan looks like a football player. And believe me, that is saying something. Look at these two. These two scammed women of over $1 million. Look at them.
4: Look at.
0: You tell me, does Taylor Jamie Chan look less like a financial advisor than Dejan Love looks like an NFLer? It's close. In other words, which one did it worse? Can you imagine Dejan flying this dude in for a Zoom call to break down why women should give the two of them money to invest? Look at that dude. Does that dude, look, I don't want to judge a book by its cover, unless it's that book. Does that dude look like a financial advisor? And if your response to me is, hey, Rome, does the other guy look like an NFLer? Of course not. I'm just here to tell you that dude looks less like a financial advisor than the first dude looks like an NFL player. And the first dude looks nothing like an NFL player. I mean, damn, bros. Back to the game itself. You know Junior Lobster loves getting over on Sean McVay. You know Junior Lobster is already pissed that the NFL took away his extra home game at SoFi. You know Junior Lobster would love nothing more than to kick McVay's ass halfway around the world. I just hope that Kyle has figured out what game day is or what day today is and realizes that it's actually game day. That Kyle doesn't think that today is yesterday, or doesn't think that today is tomorrow, or doesn't think that the game is going to be played this weekend, or that the game has already been played. You think I'm making light of this. Tell me how confused this guy sounded earlier this week. I thought the whole point of getting there a week early was to get your bearing, to get acclimated, to make sure that the time change didn't jack with you mentally or physically. Does this guy sound like he's acclimated?
5: We did our totally normal routine. I'm not sure because we're, like I said, we're a little confused with, when I look at my clock and it says the time, and then I try to see my family's time and it says the time, but it says yesterday. I don't even get how that's possible. So I feel like I'm in the future. And then also when we play on our Friday, which I think is a Thursday in the U.S., we're such creatures of habit. So I call today Tuesday. I call today Wednesday, which is the first day we put in a game plan. But I think it's Monday. However, though, it's Sunday and the present. So, like, I'm going to mess that up all week if you guys ask me. But today is just our first day of the game plan, which is a Wednesday. We'll put in some on a Thursday. Friday's the final part of the game plan. Saturday, we walk there when we play on Sunday, which is a Friday in Australia.
0: All right, bro, now I have CTE.
5: US, so don't ever make me do that again.
0: No, we won't, Kyle. Kyle, let me help you out. Today's game day. That's all you need to know. Today is game day. Be sure you're at the stadium. Be sure your team is at the stadium. And say what's up to Dejan for me.
5: But
0: if
5: I
0: he takes his helmet off. All right, when we come back, Christian Fourier joins us. We'll talk some ball with him. That's next. What's your beef? Top of the hour. So start dialing right now. 1-800-636-8686. All of that still ahead. Don't go anywhere.
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1: What's going on? Hope you're having a good Thursday. Let's get right back to it. If you're on hold, stay there. We've got the beef segment at the top of the hour. You know where to find me. But as promised, we are joined right now by a two-time Super Bowl champ from the Patriots. He was also a national champion with the Colorado Buffs back in 1990. He played 13 years in the NFL, including 7 with the Seahawks, 4 with the Patriots. He is the co-host of the Coach to Win podcast and the Initial Contact podcast with Richie Incognito. He is a SiriusXM NFL radio analyst, and as a reminder, SiriusXM's new Sports Pass subscription is available now for only $5 a month, and what it gets you is access to all of the sports programming on SiriusXM. We are joined right now by Christian Fourier. Christian, great to see you, man. How you doing, dude?
2: I'm doing great. I mean, I feel like I have enough jobs. I'm also a professor at Bryant University.
1: Well, I know.
2: So I mean, let me add that. And oh, by the way, how beautiful were those shots? You know, when we came in, like I'm from LA. I haven't seen LA in forever. It looks beautiful.
1: Come home,
2: but you need
1: brother.
2: A shot of the valley. You need a shot of the valley. That's where I grew up.
1: Bro, I'm 818. I'm 818. I'm all about that, dude. I went to Calabasas High School. I'm 818 for life. I am full.
2: Really?
1: Valley. And I know
2: you
1: you're 818. I went to
2: all
1: Calabasas.
2: Right. All right, I went to school right at Crespi Carmelite High School, right over there on Ventura Boulevard, and right across the street from our high school, John Wooden every morning would be sitting there in his powder puff blue socks.
1: Did you ever see him at Vips?
2: Coffee.
1: Did you ever see him at Vips?
2: No, I did not see him at Vips, but he was always at McDonald's. He ordered the same thing every morning, a hash brown and a coffee, and then he would read the Daily News or the LA Times, and that would be it. And we would just go in there after workouts and just stare at him. And just like hopefully and hope that he would notice us so he would say hi. That's a trip.
1: That is good stuff. Even better, Christian, one more thought about Ventura Boulevard. My first job ever, In-N-Out Burger off of Winnetka. Right down the street from Taft, my brother.
2: Dude, yes. Why? I tell you what. We need to do an off-air reminiscing because because my hangout was Bob's Big Boy right over there on Ventura Boulevard. That was my spot.
1: Dude, we had a kid in my high school. He was a wild man, and he promised as a senior prank he was going to steal that Bob's Big Boy and bring it on campus. Like, the whole school was all about it, and then he didn't do it. He's like, he came to me, he's like, Jim, man, I'm sorry I let you down, bro. I'm like, you really let me down. There's nothing I've ever wanted in my life more than I want you to rip the Big Boy from Bob's. Never happened. Never happened.
2: Wow. What a great... Well, I did not know that. Well, listen, we're best friends already. Look at that.
1: Dude, I am so glad to hear all of this. Listen, about last night's game, you're the perfect guy to talk to because you played for both these teams. I'm going to say that neither one of them really covered themselves in glory last night. Seattle did what they had to do. Christian, what were your biggest takeaways from that game last night?
2: Well, I mean, listen, the obvious is Drake May. That's the obvious. And the only thing missing from that game, quite honestly, is Richard Sherman saying, "You mad, bro?" to Malik, you know, after that interception. I will say this, it wasn't the fact that Drake May threw 3 interceptions. Quite honestly, watching him all year, and even under Gerard Mayo, I was at the draft when he got drafted, was one of the first people to interview him. So it wasn't the fact that he threw 3 interceptions, it was how bad they were. I mean, this was stuff that you expect, a freshman in college to make. And after all the growth and development that he had last year, with having the same offensive coordinator, Josh McDaniels, who I think is one of the best in the business when he's coordinating the Patriots, to have such a dismal performance and so many boneheaded throws, I can't even tell you how disappointed most people all here, based on what they saw last year and what they assumed would be such a step up, especially when their quarterback, the Seahawks quarterback, gets hurt in the first series, and you're like, this is just like last year. We're playing all these backup quarterbacks. You know, where's Jared Stidham when you need him? No, they had Drew Locke. I mean, I'm telling you, it was such a trip, like watching this game unfold and them having a 10-point lead and then getting all these extra opportunities because the Seahawks were doing so many stupid things. A pass interference on a flea flicker that was actually underthrown, a roughing the punter, which led to them getting 3 points. And then they just blew it away. I mean, the Seahawks did everything they could, I felt like, to give this game away. And the Patriots, in the end, made it interesting until they didn't. It was insane.
1: It's so well said by you. For the life of me, look, you're going to make a poor decision, but the guy picked a really bad time to play his worst game ever. I can't get over that last pick. Like, I mean, this is not rocket science, Christian. You know that if you're in field goal range, no matter what, you can't take a sack and you can't throw a pick. How does that guy make that decision and that throw in his third year in that situation? I can't get my head wrapped around it. I don't understand it.
2: Same. And you said exactly what I was saying when I was watching the game, because I do the pre and post game show for CBS here locally in Boston. And I'm sitting there with my co-host and I'm saying, well, listen, this is actually pretty good, right? The only thing they can't do is take a sack. But even if they did, they had a timeout, so we're not that worried, right? Or throw a pick. And we both kind of chuckled. Yeah, they won't throw a pick. Sure as hell. They run a quick route, right? So both tackles cut block the ends. But they don't get him on the ground. And then he kind of rolls to the right, panics a little bit, and then throws it off his back foot into the, which I felt like he was trying to throw it away, but it feels like he got caught in the middle. He saw Mac Hollins and he's like, well, maybe I could do this again. And instead of just throwing it into the third row, he allowed them to make such an improbable play and just really just, you know, kick a win out the door. That's that trip home. I've taken that trip from Seattle to Boston off when I was playing for the Seahawks, and it's horrible. It's just, you want to open the exit door and just hopefully the plane sucks you out and you're never seen again, because plays like that just leave a mark. They leave a mark.
1: Y'all do. They do. They do. So what about the Seattle side? Drew Locke actually steps up, does what he has to do, plays pretty well. We have to wait and see Sam Darnold and his situation and how long he's out. But if he has to miss multiple weeks, do you think that Locke can keep this thing together? Given what we know about them defensively, do you think that Locke can keep that train on the tracks, the plane in the air, whatever cliche you want to use?
2: Yeah. Yeah, I feel like that's the best question. I was literally thinking about that myself. Like, how long can they hold up? Davis Mills did it for the Houston Texans when C.J. Stroud went down, because Houston's defense was so good, it allowed a big margin for error. And I think that that's similar what will go on with the Seattle Seahawks. Their defense is so good. They just play so violently. They play the Seattle Seahawks defense, they play like the you talk smack about their mom. Like, you went into the house and you said your mom's a jerk, and they play with that type of anger and passion, and they're deliberate about it.
1: Hey, Christian, they play like they went into their house and said, I got with your mom.
2: Well, yeah, that would piss me off even more. So yeah, that's even better. I'm pissed at you right now for even just saying that, thinking that you're talking about my mom.
1: No, dude, respect. I would never say that.
2: I know. 818 for life.
1: Not about your mom. Dude, we're 818 for life, man. 818 for life. I would never say that. Not only that, look, here, how about this? Before you go, our money and our son go to your alma mater.
2: Yeah.
1: They go to Colorado. Yeah. So I have something vested. Not like you do as somebody who went there and won a natty, but can I get your thoughts? Like, Dion had my attention for a minute, but did not keep it. I can't say that I've loved what I've seen from him or that program anytime recently, but again, you're all about that program. You played there. You won there. Where do you come out on climb and the state of the program right now?
2: I tell you what. I usually don't talk about Colorado and Deion Sanders anymore, because I am hyper critical of the way he's been handling the program. And I'm on record for saying it. And the backlash when you're just politely critical of how he runs the program is met with so much anger and disdain. And it's like, get out of my at mentions and just leave me alone. I will say this. He did have my attention. I will say this. Bill McCartney dealt with a similar situation while he was a first-time coach, head coach at the University of Colorado. And it took him a while, not only to figure out how to coach, what type of assistant coaches, what type of players he wanted. It took him a while to figure out that. And he was met with a lot of criticism as well, until he finally got that one recruiting class. And then they took that next step. I don't know if Deion Sanders is the right coach for the job at Colorado, because it seems to me that they're more excited about the attention that they get, the notoriety that they get. And I think any player that went to Colorado, especially in those older years, we just want a program that we can be proud of, that we can support. and that we can root for. And until we see it on the field consistently, I just don't know if that support is going to be there from the masses. A select few, for sure, but the masses, not yet.
1: Hey, Christian, one last thought really quickly. It's so good to have you on, but I got about 90 seconds. You and Richie Incognito do a show together. I've done this long enough to know. I remember when Colorado and Nebraska hated each other's guts. I mean, pure hate back in the day.
2: Still,
1: all right? How did the two of you come together on a show?
2: Random. An old producer of mine was friends with both of us, and he just said, hey, you guys would be a good tandem, you know, based on our personalities. And the first thing I did was I grabbed my Colorado helmet right over here. You can't even see it. Let me show you that Colorado helmet. There it is.
1: Let's go.
2: There's that Colorado helmet. It's still there. You know, so I grabbed that Colorado helmet, and I was like, listen, I only beat you once. So he's actually got a leg up on me, but I wasn't like, you know, taking steroids, you know, in the basement of the stadium like he was. So, you know, there's no proof of that, Jim. I'm just saying. That's what
1: allegedly,
2: they told us.
1: Allegedly.
2: Allegedly.
1: Probably.
2: Yes.
1: Almost certainly.
2: Maybe.
1: Definitely. Hypothetically, reportedly, Christian Fournier joining us. Dude, I don't know how you and I did not come together sooner. Man, I can't say how much I appreciate you. Great job. Next time you come on, let's talk about your other job as you're getting young people ready to join the media. But great to see you, Christian. Thanks so much, dude.
2: It's been a blast. Thank you.
1: That was fun, man. Great job. Christian Fournier joining us. Man, that was so much fun. 818 for life, baby. When we come back, the beef segment, what do you want to beef about? Hit me up on the phones or write your beefs in. We're doing that next.
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0: from Southern California, this is the Jim Rome Show on Westwood One.
1: Into our third hour. All right, welcome back. 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Do me one favor. Just get in, get out. Rapid fire. Let's hammer this thing. Written beefs. Also, get on X, get on the email, get in the chat. We're going to nail this entire thing. Both sides. Now, generally, I start off with the same guy. I let the same guy set the tone every single week because he's so good at it. That guy would be Miles in Charleston. Miles has taken to talking about, quote, the dentist. The dentist. The dentist is his wife. And then, lo and behold, look who's here. The dentist from Charleston? This should be interesting. But so instead of going to Charleston to talk to Miles, I guess I'll go to Charleston to talk to the dentist. See what's going on here. Yo, dentist, good to have you on. What's your beef?
2: Romy, you silly rabbit. My beef is with my deadbeat husband, Jim. He's an attorney, paralegal here in Charleston. He's always whining about things. Who can live like that? I thought when we married, I'd be on the road to riches. Instead, I got a loser who thinks there's nothing wrong with letting his kids use tobacco products. This is the South, though. Am I right, Jim? And you know what's also bringing me down? We rarely wrestle anymore. And when we do, he's always muttering something about beef injections. Anyway, Jimmy, come see me. I'll get those chiclets cleaned up for you.
3: No. You don't like that cum.
4: I don't like that cum.
1: Maybe it's just me.
4: Not a very good cum.
1: I have questions about the veracity of that phone call. I don't think that was the dentist. In fact, I know it wasn't. Should have never gone there. Not only do I not think that was the dentist, I do not think that was a woman. Rosemary can't believe how bad of a woman imitation that was. Romy, you rock.
5: Rosemary, what's up?
6: Hi, Romy. How are you?
5: I'm that good, Romy, Rosemary.
1: That
6: Romy,
1: gal.
6: You rock.
1: Romy, you rock. Rosemary. All right, so let me do what I should have done all along, and that's... This segment is the beef segment, brought to you by my pals at Old Trapper. That did not happen. Let's go to Miles in Charleston. Miles, I mean, I don't know. I thought maybe it did say the dentist. What's going on, dude? What's your beef?
7: Hey, buddy, what about Mona in Knoxville? She, you know what I mean? I mean, she could have called, too. I'm on a road trip with my dentist, Jim, but I have a beef with people who have a complete inability to understand what to wear

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1: Martin's going to think about firing that up. Thanks, Jim.
2: I got you, bro. Jason in Oregon. That's a beef. That's legit. 1-800-636-8686. Let's go to the Bay Area. My dude, Kevin. Kevin. Kevin, what's your beef, dude?
3: My beef is with angry bicycle rider. I drive by him. He flips me off and screams, "I'm too close. Dude, I'm like 8 to 10 feet away from you. Why are you bicycle rider so angry?" "Oh, hey, Rome, could you please play that call by that guy in San Antonio who says he's a badass? Thanks."
2: Been there, Kevin. Cyclists want their share of the road. "Can I please play that call from that guy in San Antonio who thinks he's a badass?" It's not a beef. It's not the right place to make a request. Who do I look like, Casey Kasem? Do I play the hits? Am I playing requests now? What station are you listening to?
4: Position?
2: He wasn't. 1-800-636-8686. Let's go to the GR, Grand Rapids. Jake, good to have you, Jake. What's your beef?
5: Yeah, Jim. I got beef with that little tiny clock on everyone's oven. Man, I got to reset that thing, and it's a pain in my ass every time I lose power. You mean to tell me that we have AI capable of destroying humanity, but my oven isn't smart enough to remember what time it was 2 hours ago? Oh, and speaking of clocks, war Michigan putting the smackdown on Oklahoma in the new regulated time of 60:01. Pow!
2: Nice job, dude. Well done. The oven clock beef is solid. It's so true, right? That's why I hate daylight savings. Not because I either get an extra hour or I lose an hour. I know I'm going to have to jack with the oven clock. And then there's the clock on my desk here, which I never jack with. I let Alvin. Alvin's been resetting this one clock that I don't even know where I got it from. But I've had this one clock for like 20 years. And whenever I need to jump it forward or back, I'm like, "Alvy." Or I'll just leave the clock on his desk. Alvy, seriously, where did that clock come from? I have no idea or even how it still works. When have we ever not had that clock? Ever. It's not a personal item of mine. I have no idea. Believe me, I didn't go and buy that clock. It just was there one day. Anyway, it's on you, dude. Daylight savings, you know what's coming. 1-800-636-8686. You know we're going to Baco. Hey, I ever tell you about what happened in Baco? No, and I never will. Let's go to Bill in Bakersfield. Bill, my dude, what is your beef?
6: "I am so pissed, Romy. How come we have to watch the 49ers and the Rams playing Kangaroo Land when they should be playing in Cali?"
2: Hey, Bill, if you're pissed, imagine how pissed they are. If you're pissed in Central California, imagine how pissed those two teams are. One is in SoCal, one is in NoCal, and they had to fly all the way to, quote, Kangaroo Land. It's 8,000 miles away. It's like a 14-hour flight. Why are you so pissed, dude? I mean, in reality, unless you were going to go to the game, why do you care where the game is played? They're the ones who had to fly there and deal with all the distractions and inconveniences. And again, it's really curious to see how both teams are handling it totally differently. The NFL's never gone to Australia, so you can't really ask anybody, like, how did you do it? How did you approach it? What did you guys do? So, Frisco got there early. The Rams showed up there at the last second, and then we'll find out who had benefited. But either way, Baco, why are you so pissed? But it is a beef day, so beef about what you want, except for those two or three things that you're not supposed to beef about. Back to the Grand Rapids, the GR. Jim, good to have you, Jim. What's your beef?
7: What's up, Rome? I got a beef with companies with a good product trying to make 18 versions of it, finding another good one, and then only getting rid of that. Case in point, Oreos. Why can I still buy toothpaste Oreos, but the heads and tails with the vanilla and chocolate side, completely gone? You can buy S'mores Chex Mix and every other variation, but the hot and spicy, gone. They remind me of my Detroit Tigers. Try really hard, find one great thing, and then get rid of it. I'm out.
2: I bought some Oreos.

0: the other day?
1: I actually bought them. Not proud of this at all. Like, I should never, ever be buying any cookies. Snuck them into the house. And to your point, they were not standard OG Oreos. They were like Reese's Oreos. And for some reason, I thought that was a good idea. Not really, no. No, because it's sugar. I never, ever, ever feel good about me when I make a choice like that. So what I did was, hey, Jano, are you listening right now? I hope not, because I didn't tell you about this. One night I told her, I said, man, I had a meltdown midweek. I had a pantry meltdown midweek. She's like, what did you do? I'm like, you know what? I will tell you about tonight, some other night, but not tonight. She's like, what did you do, Jimmo? I'm like, I will tell you about tonight, but not tonight, some other night. And then I never told her. So do I want to really say right now what I did? What if she's listening? Anyway, got the Oreos with the Reese's peanut butter center. Had a handful probably and just threw them away. And hid them in the garbage can as to make sure that she didn't see the evidence. So I feel you, dude. I know what you're talking about. Let's go to Texas. Jalen in Texas. Good to have you, Jalen. What's your beef?
2: Howdy, Mr. Jim. How's it going?
1: Good, dude. How about you?
2: Doing good. My beef is with this weather, man. As a born and raised Texan, you go weeks on weeks without no rain, it gets fear. Also, war this weekend with Texas and OU. Hook 'em.
1: Hook 'em, bro. Hook 'em. Hey, man, don't complain to me about the weather. I'm the wrong guy to talk about the weather with. When I leave my house in the country now, it's 80 degrees in the house. In the house. Not 80 degrees outside, but in the house. Do you think we sleep well like that? Man, it's gnarly. It is disgusting. It's just gross. 80? And that's at night. When I come home in the afternoon, there are parts of this house that I live in that are 85 degrees. In the house. It is hot as hell here. That's why I talked to Bob Chesney about the weather and what kind of turnout he's expecting, because Trojan fan was like, we're not going. It's hot as hell out there. It's going to be hot as hell this weekend too. Let's go to the West Bay. Wren. Good to have you, Wren. What's your beef?
3: Hey, now, Mission's Impossible. Hey, I got a beef with, oh man, flame it out.
1: Hey, Wren, why was that so hard?
4: I don't like that car.
1: Hey, I'm flaming out. Yes, you were, Wren. What was your beef? It's just a beef. I didn't need a smack off call. I didn't need a full on sports take. I just need a quick beef, man. Bam, bam. You can't flame out during the beef segment. Guy's like, hey, Mission Impossible, hey, Rome, my beef is Kirstie Alley, Val Kilmer, global warming. My name's Wren. Kirstie Alley, Val Kilmer, global warming. Kirstie Alley, Val Kilmer, global warming. The robots. AI.
5: Kirstie Alley.
1: Wren, come on, man.
5: Global warming.
1: Bubba. Bodie. Can you please pick me up, my brother? Bodie, what's your beef?
6: Brother. Bubba, I know you like T-Bob and all that, but Bubba, I didn't take that spit. But that was my beef, Bubba. That's been itching my butt. Well, anyway, I'm out, Bubba. Love you.
1: Love you too, Bodie. That's a good beef. Hey, I didn't take offense to it, but that's where Bodie lives. I mean, that's a lifestyle. That's somebody. Like Bodie just said, it can be a compliment or it can be a non-compliment, but use it properly. Put an adjective in front of it and then spell it properly. The funny thing about that some bitch, T-Bob, is he's really bright, really smart. Believe me, that guy can spell. Even if he can't spell some, my man's really smart. 1-800. 636-8686. Like, I could go to Menifee, and I know what the screen says he's going to talk about, but do you think I believe that for a second? Hey, V, I got a question. If it's nearly 1 million degrees where I live, how many millions of degrees is it in Menifee right now? V, what's going on, dude?
0: It's hot, man. It's hot as a bastard. But look, here's my beef. My beef is with grown men who dip their foot in the pool to check the temp of the water before getting in. Dude, it's 115 degrees outside. Just jump in. Are you that afraid to get wet? War Russini not being afraid to get wet with Vrabel.
1: No. You don't like that cop. Can you believe like that guy set up that entire punchline with that beef? And the beef actually, I mean, for the, I have to be honest, it was actually pretty clever because it did work as a beef. And it was really consistent with V and who he is. That sounds like something V would say is a beef. You know, he comes in with that energy and that delivery and his cadence. I got a beef with grown-ass men that dip their toes in a pool. Why don't you just jump in the pool? You're afraid of getting wet? It's 115 degrees. Just jump in the pool. Are you afraid of getting wet? Which was a funny line. Like, he hooked me on that. I'll admit it. But it was all to set up his war that he knew would get him run. The getting wet part. Well played, V. It's not often I say that about you, dude, but well played. All right, we're at the halftime of our beef segment. 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

0: All right, second half of the beef segment. We've done the call-in portion. Time now for the written portion, or in this case, the video portion. I want to remind you, when we do this every single Thursday, if you want to fly in a video beef, we'll play it. If it's good enough, we'll play it. This guy knows the deal. Ken in SA. Jimmy, I have a video beef. These rodent squirrels have invaded the crawl space of my grill and built a nest and started a family. F them squirrel kids, give me back my grill.
1: F them pics, give me back my shot.
0: Is there a video or just a pic? There it is. Let's see. I know that grill, bro. I had that grill once. Oh, wow. That does suck. That's way worse than what I'm dealing with. I have one little frog that lived for at least a week inside the grill. How? I have no idea. But did. But that's serious. Have fun with that, Ken. Appreciate the video. All right, this is a long form beef. Longer than I want it to be, but I'm going to read it. Drew the Jumpman. I've got a beef with Luke Fickell. It's one thing to lose to Notre Dame, but to say, quote, the season begins now, end quote, in the postgame presser is beyond astonishing. Luke, the season began when you played Notre Dame. What an absolute microcosm of his tenure at Wisconsin. While I didn't expect them to win, he did assure the Badger Mafia in the offseason that a 20.5-point underdog cover was a reasonable expectation. Please let the door on the way out bump you to the same block Ira Craig is living on. Bum. Pat in Chicago. On Wisconsin. That's tough. Aside from the bum smack, though, not entirely unfair. And I say that as a big fan of Wisconsin because, you know, adopted fam. You don't want to be saying the season starts now. The season actually began with that ass kicking. I hate to say. Stayed with them for about a half. Then they played down to the point spread. And it went terribly. You do not want to come out of a butt kicking at Lambeau by saying, all right, got that out of our system. Now the season officially starts. No, you had the entire offseason to get ready for that game. I understand why Badger fans are unhappy. Jaime, what's my beef? People who sit in their cars at public parks. Creepy, much losers. Stephen S.A. I just think they're hiding from work. I think they're hiding from life. I think they're hiding from everything. I don't think they're there creeping on the kids. Well, some are. I've seen that. I mean, it's Nap Nation. There's Nap Nation, and then there's that next level, Car Nap Nation. Hey, Rome, my beef is with Greedy Goodell. Send two average teams to Australia, not two contenders. That game should be played in America. You screwed the Rams and the Niner fans of a game in SoFi Stadium. Do better. Signed, Andrew, the Peg in Canada. From the Peg. From the Peg. You got to be Winnipeg. Bro, I didn't know that this was your fight, Winnipeg. The reason he didn't do what you asked is he does want to expose them to the product for the first time and send them ass. He's trying to get them interested, so he's sending them two of his best. But nice of the Peg to jump in on that. Jungle Jim, my beef is with my dental hygienist. Stop jamming those sewing needles and pins into my gums and just scrape off the last 6 months worth of plaque and tartar. My wincing every time you scrape should be a hint that you're not very good at what you do. Thanks. Ron in Illinois. What? The person who couldn't find your vein to draw blood didn't want any of that? You ever had that experience? I've had that recently where it's like they have to try three or four times. Or they went with the veins on the hand. That was a different thing. That was not a good idea. Also not good at their job. Hey, Romy, my beef is with Drew Lock for coming off the bench and operating an NFL offense better than any of the four quarterbacks on the Browns roster. It's crazy that I honestly missed Jacoby Brissett. We're rooting for the Chargers until that creep gets booed out of the league. Bolt up. Mike from Cleveland. He did get a speeding ticket. Give him that. Hi, Rome. Creepy guy who pulls up right next to you at a light while having several car lengths of space in front of him. This forces me to look over and see if there will be some sort of conflict or, best case, an awkward stare.
2: Awkward.
0: Paul in Tucson. I like that, actually. That's good. You know what's worse is if their windows are blocked out and then you don't know what's going on the inside of that car. Dear Jim, my beef is with the fall has arrived crowd. I know we live in the frigid Northeast, and yes, it is now September, but it's currently 80 degrees and humid here in upstate New York. Save your stupid pumpkin spice latte, hooded sweatshirts, wool hats, hiking boots, and or Ugg boots for when it's below 50. Thanks, Paul in Albany. Unwore the passing of Barry Melrose. R.I.P. 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
0: He's with Lauren. Mr. Rome, my beef today is people who use air quotes. Put the digits down before I go Jason Statham and snap them off. War delicious cigs. Coleman in Brothers, Oregon.
4: Brother.
0: I don't know, dude. Are there delicious cigs? What would you consider a delicious cig? And don't all cigs taste the same unless they're unfiltered versus filtered or menthol? Delicious cigs? Bro, I did smoke back in the day when I was young. I know of which I speak. They're not tasty. They're not delicious. They're freaking disgusting. And I know, I'm not just coming for you as somebody who's never had a cigarette. I had a bad pack-a-day habit when I was in college.
5: Excuse me.
0: You all right? They taste like ass. One of the reasons I quit. 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Dejan is not a Niner. Love you, though, Grandma. Signed, Jack in NC. Hey, Jim. My beef is when my outdoor thermometer has the same number on it as the radio that I listen to, The Jungle On. 101.7. Ron in SLO. We know, dude, it's hot. I know. I'm in California, too. At Baja Baracho 9139. My beef. People in Frisco complaining about constant fog only to beg for mercy after 2 days of regular 80-degree summer sun. Frisco. Yo, Tan Man. My beef is with the skanks at the day party slash concert that I went to over the weekend. What makes you think it's okay to use the men's room? Hey, Frisco Skank, just because your bathroom line is super long does not give you the right to make our line long. If Frisco guy tried to do that, San Francisco Mario, we're getting blasted during the day if the beautiful city by the bay. Thank you, Mario. All right, that's the written portion. Back to the phones. I've got a couple here, and I need somebody to walk me off. 1-800-636-8686. Let's go to Tucson. Roy, good to have you. Roy, what is your beef?
2: Jimmy, my beef is with the NCAA and the football scheduling with the cupcakes. Listen, there's absolutely no room for little Debbie hanging out in NCAA football. Where do cupcakes belong? On your third grader's desk when mommy either went to Costco the night before or was up baking them all night for little Junior's birthday party the next day. War, Ohio.
0: Unwar, be taking that phone call. We're not walking off on that.
4: Not a very good call.
0: 1-800-636-8686. War. I guess there's not going to be a war, is there? Not there. Where to? Why don't we go to Dayton, Ohio? That sounds good. Steve in Dayton. Good to have you, Steve. What is your beef?
5: Jim, my beef is with Paul, the usher at church, that keeps giving me stank eye because I don't put any money in the basket. Come on, Paul. We can donate electronically. I'm out, Jim.
0: Nice job, dude. I like that. Come on, Paul. Just because he's not physically putting money in that basket does not mean he's not contributing. Come on, dude. I could walk off on that, but I got to be real. I'm the only one who carries cash these days. Now, that is not an invitation to hit me over the head and take my cash. But I admit, when I break out my rubber band over my cash, I get lots of stink eyes and lots of demands for an explanation like, yo, bro, you're carrying cash? You do? Yes, I know. I know I don't need to. It's just a habit. At this point, I don't even know why I do it. Yo, bro, don't you know there's nothing in the world dirtier than money? It's like the dirtiest bleep in the world. Now I have to touch it. Yeah, you have to touch it. I carry it. Every day. 1-800-636-8686. Let's go to Claremont. Lane in Claremont. Hey, Lane, what's up with you, dude? What's your beef?
6: Hey, it's Jimbo Nice. Thanks for the vine, buddy. Hey, my beef is with this terrible cognitive dissonance I'm having these days. I mean, I just don't know how to process all this information. You've got Ryan from Sacramento. He somehow is making sense nowadays. I've got legitimate ownership in Anaheim. I don't know what to do with that information. And the president of the free world is attempting to bribe his asshat voters into voting again. What is happening? Hey, war radio close. I'm out.
0: War radio close? I didn't get that war. Radio clones? Radio codes? What is a radio code? Anyway. Don't know. I do know this. You know I'm going to Santa Barbara. Hey, Miles, don't lie. He's gone. Don't. Clones, what you don't want to do is lie as a way to get through or to get on. Don't tell me you're from Santa Barbara because you know that I'll take you from Santa Barbara when you're not from Santa Barbara. Don't do it. You know what? Grand Rapids is showing up huge. So why not walk it off with the GR? Brian in Grand Rapids. Good to have you. Brian, what's your beef?
7: Yeah, I got a beef with pickleball wife. I'm early on in the pickleball, but I'm playing these cats. He's like 75, she's 73. They beat us pretty bad. I dropped in, you know, they beat us. They come out through the gate. I get my water, hydrate. I go, hey, is that your wife? You're pretty good. You talking to her all the time. He goes, oh, that's my pickleball wife. Pickleball wife. And then if they split up and you're playing with the pickleball wife, all they do is like stalk you and look at you. And since you're Casey Kasem, can you play some little elk, the elk, when he's, Steve Elkington?
4: That's not a good call. No.
0: I guess we're not walking it off on that.
4: I don't like that call. Not a very good call.
0: Just give you all that love, Grand Rapids. Hey, man, GR is having a day. GR. All sorts of GR. Walk me off. We're not walking off on that. I don't even know what the hell he was talking about. Pickleball wife? We got worked by a 73-year-old and a 75-year-old. Hey, I'm talking to her. Be quiet. Hey, pickleball wife. And hey, as long as she's taking a request. Can you play me some Elk? Some KCK? Some Elk? No. No. Somebody walk me off, please. Ross in Dallas. Be that guy, Ross. What is your beef?
8: Hey, Jim, I got beef with a fellow clone who called a few months back beefing that I call him instead of you with my beef. Hey, Greg, we can't all be on constant paternity leave every 9 months because our wife is popping out kids. Listen to my beefs when I call you.
0: Wow, bro. Pretty harsh. Pretty harsh way to end the beef segment. All right, that's that. 40 minutes of pure beef. I think we're actually done. Somebody else from Grand Rapids wants in. That's a record. No, let's do it. Let's do it. Hold on. Never have I received so many calls from the GR in one segment. Always been a good market for us, but this is wild. Justin in Grand Rapids. Justin, you be that guy. Walk us off. What is your beef?
9: My beef is with these Patriots fans who sat there and watched A.J. Brown do absolutely nothing for a year with us, went over the moon excited that they're going to win the Super Bowl, and now they're online complaining because he ain't do nothing for them. What did you expect?
0: Yeah, right? Well, he did more for them than Romeo Doubs did. Romeo had no catches and one of the worst drops ever. Listen, if AJ, and I've got nothing against Romeo other than how he played last night, if AJ's out for any period of time and you're expecting Romeo Doubs to pick you up after what he did last night, you're going to have an even bigger problem, half-fam. And Drake May, too. God, dude, for the life of me, I cannot believe that guy played that bad of a game. And I know Seattle's defense is that tough. But it's not like he hasn't seen that defense before. It's not like they didn't help him out and get him help up front and outside. But even that, the decision-making, like, I can't believe that guy made that decision to end that game. He gave them the game. Gave them the game with that game-ending pick. As I said, he picked a really bad time to have his worst game ever. All right, we're going to come back, wrap things up. Wait, no, we're not done yet. I could take one more swing. Let's go to Riverside. Maybe this dude is the one to walk us off. Sean in Riverside. Sean, good to have you. What's your beef?
10: My beef is with the hot water in the winter taking forever to get hot. And the water in the summer, the cold water takes forever to get cold.
0: That's I know that life, dude. I hear you. I hear you. I don't even have to live in Riverside to live that life. Where we're living currently, we're living that life. All right, now we are done. That might be a record. All the way to 42.
11: Now I'm done.
0: Unless somebody jumps up in here again with another call. All right, we will come back. One last segment. Not done yet. I've got some things I still want to get to, in fact. Stay tuned.
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0: back a few more moments before we wrap this thing up. So there's so much content out there. There's so many shows out there. And so many really bad shows, frankly. Never has there been more options for content and more bad content. Like, I don't know about the rest of you, but how many times you go to find something like, hey, I'm going to look for a movie, or I'm going to look for a show, and it's like, I can't believe I can't find anything I want to find, or I can't believe I can't find anything that looks interesting. Then you have this. Paramount Plus has released a trailer for Kim Kardashian's produced TV show. This might be the worst idea ever. Team Moms Baseball. Check out this trailer.
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0: happy place. We can last.
1: But you definitely have parents that are insane because our sons love baseball.
2: What the f- was that?
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1: He's going to the MLB for sure.
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5: I'm not going to kill his dream. We are here for the love of the game.
0: No, you're not. You're there for the love of the money.
6: The parents can also
0: you're there for the love of yourself.
7: I love everybody. Tell you.
0: You're there for the love of the camera.
8: You don't even know what's about to come.
0: You're there for the love of the attention. This has got nothing to do with baseball, Mom. If you're there for the love of baseball, then why are you making it all about you? Why do you have your own playing cards?
7: Yeah, I just want to be
0: if you're there for the love of baseball and you're there for the kids. If I can't even watch the trailer, I can't even imagine how horrible that show must be. That is like maybe the worst idea ever for a TV show. Yeah, because everybody knows baseball. Scottsdale was the home of baseball.
1: How we do anything.
0: Isn't that where the Baseball Hall of Fame is? Scottsdale?
1: You guys pulled at the game last Sunday.
0: The birthplace of baseball, Scottsdale. What a horrible idea with horrible people. This has got nothing to do with baseball. This is just, did you run out of communities for the housewives of? Did we have to turn this into a bunch of obnoxious moms that are making it sound like, oh, we love baseball. We love baseball. No, you don't. You love you. And what a horrible idea. You have these kids. You know what the worst thing about youth sports is? These people, these shows, these ideas, you know, shows that have nothing at all to do with youth sports.
9: Flipping a coin and making a call.
0: Come on, man.
9: You are a clown.
10: Leave the beer, dude.
0: You know what we should do? We should glorify and pay horrible parents for wrecking youth baseball and put it on TV and let people watch it and then pay them to act like morons and a-holes. Hey, Kim, I know that you are an empire unto yourself. That is a bad idea. I mean, glad I caught myself before I actually said what I was thinking. And that is the worst idea ever. That's going to be the worst show ever. Don't look for me to give you my thoughts on that show. I've already decided it's the worst show ever. Okay, maybe that's not fair. I can't call something the worst show ever if I've never seen the show, but I'll tell you what I can say. That's the worst idea ever. Let's glorify a bunch of a-holes and then wrap it around youth sports and try to couch it as we love baseball. Man, do we love baseball. Boy, do our kids love baseball. We're here for them to fulfill their dreams. No, you're not. You're there for yourself. You're there to fulfill your own dreams. Being in front of a camera. I'm on TV. That's the dream. The dream is not for your child to be an MLB-er. The dream is not for your child to get a college scholarship. The dream is not for your child to learn the lessons of winning and losing gracefully. No, the dream is for you to be on TV and get paid and act like an absolute idiot. Man, that is a terrible idea for a show. Anything can get made these days. 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Wow, that was a lot of show. That moved fast, too, didn't it? My thanks to Bob Chesney, UCLA football coach, James Kelly, the big head, Christian Fourier. He was fun. And the beef segment. A mother of a beef segment. If you're looking for a podcast, episode 425 is live. John Talty was my guest. He's written the book, Lane Kiffin. Lane being Lane. Look for that. That's live. Have a great day. We will talk tomorrow about Frisco and the Rams.
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22: I'm Christine Lisi. Falcons quarterback Tua Tagovailoa wound up on the injury report after sustaining an oblique injury at today's practice. He was listed as limited. We find out tomorrow whether he starts his plan Sunday versus Pittsburgh or if Atlanta turns to Cooper Rush. Patriots receiver A.J. Brown believed to have suffered a high ankle sprain in last night's loss to the Seahawks. He'll undergo an MRI to determine how much time he'll miss. ESPN NFL analyst Dan Orlovsky.
23: High ankle sprains stink. I've been around people, in both player and doctor, who say, give me a small fracture over high ankle sprain. You got to see how long he's going to be out, but there was certainly, a connection that was developing over that first two or so quarters happening with him and Drake May that there's going to be some significant loss there if he's going to be on an extended period of time. We'll see.
22: Good news for Seattle QB Sam Darnold's hip injury. The hip is intact. The injury appears to be more muscular. We're a little over 2.5 hours away from kickoff of the NFL's first regular season game in Australia, with the Rams taking on the 49ers. NFL MVP LA's Matthew Stafford will be making his 18th consecutive start in a season opener.
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26: Rich in North Carolina, as we say here at North Kakalaki. Rich, who is the worst person at the gym?
27: What's going on, fellas? Look, I'm trying to call every day, so that way I'm going to be one of our favorites in North Carolina, Richie Rich. That's my goal right now, so just know that.
26: Okay.
27: All right, the old heads who stay butt naked, it's not just that. It's when they try to have a conversation. I'm like, what are we talking about, man? I'm trying to listen on Sportsmanlike right now. Like, don't ask me how my workout was. Like, this is not conversation territory at all. So that I can't stand. Like, put some clothes on, and then maybe we could talk.
25: This is Freddie and Harry.

0: definitely fully clothed when it comes to me, Freddie Coleman and Harry Douglas. Welcome to the best show on your radio, The Afternoon Cool, Freddie and Harry. And it is here, presented by Progressive Insurance. Always appreciate you joining us on the ESPN app, Sirius XM Channel 80, as well as TuneIn. Don't forget to tell that smart speaker to play ESPN Radio. What did you hear what Aaron Rodgers had to say about not being invited back when he retires to the NFL, from the NFL, to the Green Bay Packers? That comes your way in about 10 minutes. We don't have to worry about any kind of invitation when it comes to a certain quarterback that Harry Douglas has had his eye on, known as Tua Tagovailoa of the Atlanta Falcons. During practice today, and the world we live in, there's video of this. He throws a pass, reaches for his back, sat down on the ground, popped back up, ran like Fred Sanford back to the huddle, and now he found out that he suffered an oblique injury during practice today. That meant that Cooper Rush took all the first team snaps for the Atlanta Falcons.
1: Yeah, I feel like camp was good. Got caught up to speed pretty quickly. I think it's a testament to the staff, how well it's coached, that you can follow along and pick it up pretty quickly in terms of how it's organized, the systematic stuff of it. And so that's been really helpful. And I think kind of everyone being the first year together definitely helps it too.
2: Freddie, as soon as I seen this news, I immediately said to myself, you cannot make this craziness up. You cannot. I shook my head for about 5 minutes, and I just thought about my life. I just said, let me think about my own life. And I came to the realization of this. Does anybody want to be the starting quarterback in Atlanta? Does anybody want to be the starting quarterback in Atlanta?

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4: Any reps, and he looked like that, at least Cooper Rush is getting first team reps.
5: No, you're right.
4: At least there's a possibility.
5: There is.
4: I mean, I know you're feeling this way.
5: What happened in my life?
4: I know you're feeling that way right now about the quarterback position with the Atlanta Falcons, but at least Cooper Rush got a chance to be out there to hand the ball to Bijan Robinson that he should be doing a lot according to you on Sunday when they take on the Steelers.
5: Lord, let your blessings rain down on me. Lord, let your blessings rain. I can't even sing it right. I'm so flustered right now.
4: I can tell. Just the look on your face enough and thinking, boy, oh boy, that's a lot to have to deal with when if they had their way, they wouldn't start the season until the Sunday after this one. They want Michael Penix Jr. out there. They do not want Tua Tagovailoa out there. If they had their way, they would have ramped him up, but they did the smart thing. They did the right thing, not trying to push him out there when he's clearly not ready, not having enough 11-on-11 action. Believe me, if they thought Michael Penix Jr. was ready, he'd have been out there running first team
5: reps. No, but also, though, to your credit, Freddie, like if this was going to happen, you would rather it happen on Thursday. So Cooper Rush can get those reps on Thursday and Friday and then on the Saturday walkthrough before Sunday game.
4: Yeah.
5: You wouldn't want it to happen during a football game or the first two or three plays of the ball game with Cooper Rush not being able to get those reps with the first team guys. So that is a bright side to it, but that's the only damn bright side to it.
4: This could have happened with Tua Tagovailoa in the pregame meal, going to the breakfast buffet, reaching for a breakfast burrito, and clutching his oblique. Then it's a lot worse for you. He can't eat, can't play quarterback. That'd be a lot worse. This happened today on Thursday. And if Cooper Rush takes first team reps on Friday, you're going to have your answer. At least he was out there to have first team reps. He may want to be in better for this team, push the ball down the field to us on my low.
5: So I heard a message in church, Freddie, last year. And the pastor said this.
4: What did he say?
5: Sometimes God will hit pause for a cause. And I think this is one of these moments.
4: Uh-huh.
5: Now, the calls, I don't know. But the Lord has definitely hit pause.
4: Just trying to find some shelter from the storm.
5: I'm trying to find something. Maybe this is just one of those moments where he's hitting pause for a cause.
4: Right.
5: What's the cause? I don't know yet.
4: I never thought in a million
5: years.
4: And
5: I might not even get a chance to know. But I just know that pause has been hit. Pause.
4: I never thought in a million
5: my
4: years.
5: My brother.
4: This season. That my quarterback situation with Jets would look a lot better than your quarterback situation for the Atlanta Falcons going into week one, which brings us to another edition of
5: What Happened in My Life,
4: courtesy of the Atlanta Falcons and Harry Dukes in the quarterback situation. It's the afternoon cool edition of Freddie and Harry. Thank you very much on ESPN Radio and the ESPN app presented by Progressive Insurance. 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
8: Until the Bills play a clean game, I'm banking on this defense once again having their number.
4: A lot of faith in the Bills defense. By the way, from the We Know This Now So You department, they were a top 7 defense in the National Football League last year. I know the last time we saw the Buffalo Bills HD, a Denver Broncos offense just going up and down the field on them like it was an AFL Arena Football League game. But this defense is pretty good all year long. But they're going to have to be a little bit better with Jim Leonard now taking over the defensive signals and their quarterback Josh Allen, who has not won a game anytime he's played in the city of Houston. For a time.

0: wins, four losses, including the playoffs. In those four starts, he has thrown only two touchdown passes. Yes, the elite quarterback, that is Josh Allen, and he clearly understands why he's struggling against Houston Texans.
1: I think every game has its own flow, got their own situations that you have to handle and take care of. You know, they've had some really good defenses in the past, and it's no different now. But obviously, want to go out there, want to play the best that I can play, and want to help our team win a football game, and that's all obviously what it comes down to. If that's me completing, you know, 30 balls or handing it off 40 times, whatever it takes for us to win this game is what I'm willing to do. And you know, they're gonna make it tough for us.
0: If they're gonna have any kind of chance to make sure, and believe me, it's not that the Houston Texans are a great team. They have a great defense with a quarterback that better be at least average or above average compared to what we saw in the playoffs last year with DJ Stroud. But the Buffalo Bills gonna have any reason to believe they can win this game. James Cook's gotta see the ball a lot. It can't just be about Josh Allen doing this and doing that. That approach has been tried four different times in Houston. All four times has not worked. Only throwing two touchdown passes. James Cook is the most indispensable player in this team, not named Josh Allen for the Buffalo Bills. If he's able to run it and catch it out of the backfield and put that stress on the Houston Texans defense, because I'm not trusting HD, the Buffalo Bills wide receivers having any kind of daylight against that secondary of those boys down in Houston.
2: Freddie, to your point, I called the game 2 years ago in Houston. I know they played them in 2025, but 2 years ago when me and Steve Levy was on the call, the amount of times in the red zone that Mac Burt, the defensive coordinator for the Houston Texans, went cover zero and the Buffalo Bills could not defeat it. That told you everything about the wide receiver room back then. Now, the luxury of having a guy like DJ Moore who can win one-on-one and potentially help out Josh Allen in those regards. But when I'm looking at this Houston Texans defense, they have dynamic playmakers at all three levels. Defensive line, linebacker, and in their secondary. In the athleticism, in the strength, in the speed, in the ability to close space is at an all-time high when you look at this defense. They also have the ability to sack the quarterback, only rushing four, that now means seven guys can go out in coverage. Do the math. 4 + 7 = 11, ladies and gentlemen, if you're listening right now on Freddie and Harry on ESPN Radio, the ESPN app, and Sirius XM Channel 80. So I agree with you, Freddie. They're going to have to run the football effectively and also be great on first and second down. The last thing you want to do is be in an obvious passing down, third and 8+, going against this defense. I would even say third and 7+. So first and second down production is going to be imperative. You look at the game a season ago, Josh Allen was sacked 8 times. And only one of those sacks came off a blitz from the Houston Texans defense. So they're getting home with 4 guys at the line of scrimmage. So that tells you how great their defensive line is, actually. And then 11 quarterback hits.
0: Yeah.
2: And you're going to have to convert on third downs. But you better have that first and second down production. I don't know if Josh Allen and this offense is going to be better against this defense, because this is the best defense in the league. The second best defense in the league we seen last night, play on Wednesday.
0: Yes,
2: that's
0: Seattle.
2: The Seattle Seahawks. The number one defense in the league, in my opinion, I'm going with the Houston Texans. And then I got the Denver Broncos at third.
0: A big part of what you just said comes down to these 5 guys. Deion Dawkins, Alec Anderson, Connor McGovern, Osiris Torrance, Spencer Brown. That's the offensive line of the Buffalo Bills. Left to right, when they're healthy, that's a top 5 offensive line in the NFL. They can keep Josh Allen clean. They can provide running lanes for James Cook III and Ray Davis, who's a pretty good back of the running back position. They've been unable to solve that puzzle that's been that Texans defense. Well, take a number. A lot of teams have not been able to solve that puzzle. But if they're going to have any kind of explosive plays, when they get man-on-man coverage, whether it's James Cook, whether it's Dalton Kincaid, Dawson Knox at tight end, the wide receiver group led by DJ Moore, they got to find a way to have at least 1 or 2 explosive plays per half. If they can do that, that reduces a lot of stress and pressure on Josh Allen. If they're not able to do that, like you mentioned, HD, they don't need the blitz. But when they do, somebody's always coming free. And if you can't block their 4, they're going to bring more people than you can block to really put that heat on the quarterback. It's going to be very interesting how the Buffalo Bills offense, with Joe Brady being the head coach but still calling plays, how they can try to make that work against an elite defense at all 3 levels down in Houston.
2: Freddie, I believe that's a great point that you brought up, because the reason why you don't want to have 10-plus play drives, scoring drives, is it's not sustainable versus a top-notch defense. You have to have those explosive plays. Runs that are 10 yards or more, pass plays that are 20 yards or more. It's humanly impossible to say, man, every possession that we have, we're going to go up and down this field, whether it's 10 plays, 11 plays, 13 plays, 15 plays.
0: Yeah.
2: You want to have some of those one-hitter quitters or some of those five-play, six-play drives. Because to ask all 11 guys on the offense, and I know these guys are getting paid a ton of money, but to ask them versus the best defense in the league to sustain drives for 10-plus plays every time they touch the football is dang near humanly impossible.
0: He is Harry Douglas. I'm Freddie Coleman. It's the Afternoon Cool, known as Freddie and Harry on ESPN Radio, the ESPN app. Sirius XM Channel 80, as well as tune in. Tell that smart speaker to play ESPN Radio. What are you looking forward to the most when it comes to week one of the National Football League? When we got week one Sunday happening this week, the kickoff NFL 2026. Let us know at 888-729-3776. That's 888-SAY-ESPN, because I'm looking forward to Aaron Rodgers. Talk about somebody we haven't really talked about in the offseason. Said it's going to be his last year in the National Football League. Many people tried to poo-poo that. Oh, he's going to come back. He's a narcissist. He loves the attention. Well, when he's on Wilde and Tausch on ESPN Radio in Wisconsin, he basically said, answering the question, this is going to be my last dance in the NFL when it comes to Aaron Rodgers.
3: There's really no scenario, absolutely positively no scenario where you would come back for another year. None.
4: No.
3: Why not?
4: I think you know when it's at the end, and I thought it felt like more like last year, where he's kind of fighting it a little bit, you know, like I didn't really want it to be the end. And most guys don't get to choose when it's the end. So this year's felt way different, where I've just actually been, last year I felt like I was maybe holding on to some things. Like, oh, it was my last, you know, second week of camp practice. This is my last day at the dorms and training camp. This year, I've just been enjoying the moments. So I know this is it.
0: Wow, a happy Aaron Rodgers getting ready to play his last year in the National Football League. But he knows there's still unhappiness about him in the city of Green Bay. And he was asked a question about how he feels about eventually returning to Green Bay. He had a very interesting answer.
4: I think there's some people that have a lot of affection for me. And I would assume we're talking 4 or 5 years from now that, you know, there'll be fans who still have, you know, appreciation for what I've done, especially after so much time has passed. But I think there's certain people in the building who wouldn't be totally on board, and maybe I wouldn't be on board if they were still there as well.
2: I'm trying to figure out who are those people.
0: Oh, there's still some people in that organization.
2: Huh.
0: I don't know. Here's
2: well,
0: where,
2: but when yeah. it comes to that, though, Freddie, I think because Aaron Rodgers means so much to the Green Bay Packers organization.
0: Come on now.
2: Four-time MVP award winner.
0: Come on.
2: 2010 Super Bowl winner.
0: Absolutely.
2: Trust me, no one remembers that run more than I do. No one. Like, when you have someone who actually has done things within that organization.
0: Yeah.
2: That gave them notoriety, and I get it. It's the Green Bay Packers, and you got the Lombardi name, you got Lambeau, and there are greats across the board that have played for the Green Bay Packers.
0: Right.
2: But Aaron Rodgers is one of those greats, and he was able to bring home a Super Bowl victory, which can never, I don't care how much you dislike him, hate him, anybody that's involved with Aaron Rodgers, you can never dispute that or take that away from the organization or Aaron Rodgers.
0: Here's why I'm not in the habit of telling people, grown people, what to do or how to go about their business or what to say. But I'll put this out there for Aaron Rodgers. They're going to invite you back. If they invited Brett Favre back and he accepted, they're going to invite you back. No matter who may still be in that building that doesn't want you anywhere near Green Bay, you've done a lot more for that organization than whoever's trying to keep you from having a homecoming. I know Aaron Rodgers can be a lot of things. He's definitely calculating. He did not answer that question that way to make sure that it wouldn't get back to the people in that building who feel that way. Because, HD, if they feel that way, guess who else knows that? People work in that building as well that know that those guys or that woman can't stand Aaron Rodgers and don't want them coming back. If anything, it should be a majority vote. And the majority is going to be inside Aaron Rodgers. So I get why he put that out there. That was his answer. Aaron, they invited Brett Favre back and he accepted. He literally played for a team that they could not stand in their division. called the Minnesota Vikings. If they invite him back, rest assured, after being the Jets and the Steelers, they are not going to keep you on the outside looking in at a place where you won four MVPs and led them to a Super Bowl. It's not a question of if. It's going to be a question of when.
2: Freddie, I know we don't like to play the what-if game on Freddie and Harry, but boy, I'm going to do it right now.
0: Go ahead.
2: Mm-hmm. What if Aaron Rodgers still has that
0: okay
2: in him?
0: All right.
2: And we get a scorched earth Aaron Rodgers in his last season.
0: Okay.
2: I think that would really be a treat to watch amongst the NFL.
0: If that's going to happen, you better have a running game.
2: No, I agree with you. And Mike McCarthy is a big part of that.
0: Yeah, and he better have the defense stepping up a little bit more in Pittsburgh. He's still terrific as a quarterback, but asking him to do that, to be Jesus Rodgers, being the Messiah with the Pittsburgh Steelers, even that his greatness still there, that's a lot of asking Mr. Rodgers. He is Harry Douglas. Hit him on the socials at HDouglas83. I'm Freddie Coleman. You can do the same as well at Coleman ESPN. It's the afternoon cool known as Freddie and Harry on ESPN Radio, the ESPN app, and Sirius XM Channel 80. So what does Arch Manning, Lane Kiffin, have to do with Harry Douglas and your weekend? We're going to get to all that next after Harry gives you this word, courtesy of Granger.
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0: I'm Christine Lisi. Tua Tagovailoa's status as the Falcons' Week 1 starting quarterback could be in jeopardy. He injured his oblique at practice today, listed as limited on the injury report. If Tua's out, Cooper Rush gets the call instead on Sunday.
1: Yeah, you just got to stay ready. I mean, some weeks you might not have any reps, so having reps today helps you get ready, whether you're starting or not on a Sunday. So I'll take advantage of those either way. So the mindset, the prep really never changes. The only thing that changes is that I think you get more prepared because you get practice. You get reps, you get walk-through reps. I think it helps a lot.
0: An MRI set for Patriots receiver A.J. Brown on what is believed to be a high ankle sprain to determine how much time he'll miss. According to Seahawks coach Mike McDonald, they have gotten good news on quarterback Sam Darnold's hip injury. The hip is intact and the injury is more muscular. He, though, is likely out week two against the Cardinals. NFL opening week does continue tonight with the league's first ever regular season game in Australia, Rams 49ers. L.A. is 7-2 in season openers under coach Sean McVay. That's tied for the second best record in the NFL in that span.
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0: Doing this, Freddie and Harry, thank you very much on Sirius XM Channel 80, as well as TuneIn. Don't forget to tell that smart speaker to play ESPN Radio. Don't forget to check out my man, Harry Douglas. He'll be part of the Get Up crew tomorrow morning with Mike Greenberg and the guys, 8 a.m. to 10 a.m. Eastern Time on ESPN. Then the replay on ESPN2 from 10 a.m. to noon Eastern Time. So we know that he's going to be doing that boy bad. But before he does those boys tomorrow, he's going to talk about these boys today.
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1: Number one
4: on the list. Let's go to the biggest game of the weekend in college football. That's number one Ohio State on the road visiting number four Texas. If not now, then when for the Texas Longhorns? You have all the players across the board, offensively, defensively, special teams. You have Steve Sarkisian as the coach, was once in the NFL, came back to the collegiate game, has done a great job. Two of the last 3 years, the Texas Longhorns, they've been to the semifinals. They didn't make it a season ago. But if not now, then win. Freddie, looking at this matchup, the quarterback battle, you have Julian Sain for the Ohio State Buckeyes versus Arch Manning. Big-time wide receiver play. Jeremiah Smith versus Cam Coleman. And then which defense can be able to minimize the explosive plays versus the opposing team's offense? That's going to come up big in this matchup, in my opinion. But, man, 7:30 p.m. Eastern Time on ABC, Chris Fowler, Kirk Herbstreit, College Game Day is down there in Austin, Texas. Make sure you check out Countdown to College Game Day tomorrow, Saturday, 8:20 a.m. on Facebook, on YouTube, and also on the ESPN app. Me, myself, Harry Lyles, Jess Sims, Joe Fortenbaugh, we making it do what it do, baby.
0: Two guys I got my eyes on that may have an impact in this game that don't play offense are two guys that can rush the passer. Texas, Colin Simmons, preseason All-American, can come off that corner 150 miles an hour. But Kenyatta Jackson, the other side for Ohio State, he's no joke either. He's leading a unit that has eight new starters. They did not allow a touchdown last week against Ball State. They only allowed just 12 touchdowns from scrimmage last season. Kenyatta Jackson and also Colin Simmons, HD, those are two guys I got my eyes on because they can't be blocked. That means Arch Manning is going to be uncomfortable. That means Julian Sain won't be saying a lot because he's going to be uncomfortable. Which offensive line can keep those two guys quiet will allow the quarterbacks to either do or not do when that game happens on Saturday.
4: I think that's a great point because which one of these teams from a run game standpoint will be able to own the line of scrimmage and be able to run the football consistently. You look at Hollywood Smothers, who was a transfer running back for the University of Texas right now, did a great job last week making people miss and has some wiggle to him and the ability and the strength to get the ball into the end zone as well. And then I look at Bo Jackson for the Ohio State Buckeyes. And then also the young freshman.
0: Jacoby Jackson.
4: No, I'm talking about Legend Bain.
0: Oh, Legend Bain. Yeah, the other one. The other one.
4: That young man is electricity with the football in his hands. But this is going to be one of those matchups where everybody, we had great numbers from week one of college football on our network. This has an opportunity to exceed those numbers that we seen last week.
0: Ohio State rushed to 237 yards versus Ball State. After a 45-yard run by Hollywood Smothers on the opening run, Texas only averaged 3.2 yards rushing the rest of the day versus Texas State. Both of those teams better get that running game going early, late, and often to help out their quarterbacks.
1: Number two,
4: let's go up to the big house. That's the Michigan Wolverines as they host number 11, Oklahoma. Now, the big story coming out of the Michigan Wolverines program is, did they really earn the one victory that they have on their schedule?
0: No.
4: The second biggest story, the quarterback Bryce Underwood. Which version of him are we going to see? Will there be improvements from week one to week two? We heard his coach basically say, you're penciled in as the quarterback, not pinned in, not permanent marker. So that could be anybody if Bryce Underwood doesn't play well. He's making $12 million from an NIL perspective. I'm rooting for the young man. I want to see him versus a quality opponent in the Oklahoma Sooners really thrive and show not only his coach, but everyone out there in the world that he is fit to be in this position at Michigan.
0: Well, you mentioned about the infinite quarterback spot that he currently holds with Michigan. Check out Bryce Underwood's response when a reporter asked the question about, what do you think about maybe having the quarterback position not entirely yours?
3: The reaction to Nick Cunningham's comments about having your job as a permanent.
5: Those comments about that.
3: Yeah, he said that your job is an infinite, as a starter.
5: That's cool.
3: I see that. What's your reaction?
5: It's cool.
0: It may be cool as he tried to keep his cool, but he heard it. He knows about it. But you can't go a 170, 12 or 22, one touchdown and one interception in a game that you scored in your first possession, and then you needed a clock management issue to help you out to not lose and be upset by Western Michigan. Now, he did carry the ball 9 times, 47 yards, and one rushing touchdown. You might need to see a little bit more of that, because this Oklahoma defense is no joke on the other side. Brent Venables is going to be ready for a lackluster Michigan offense from last week.
4: Yeah, this game is also going to come down to the trenches. When you look at the Michigan offensive line, who I thought was not good at all versus Western Michigan, but one of the strengths of Oklahoma's defense, a guy by the name of David Stone, that defensive line, you better be stout and stellar going against a Brent Venables-led type team. Especially defensively. He is a defensive-minded head coach. They were really, really good last year on defense. They're really, really good on defense this season. And for a guy like Bryce Underwood, going against Brent Venables might not be the best thing, but I am really, really hoping that he can showcase his talents. You can't go out there and be ordinary, because you are one of the most highly touted recruits that Michigan has ever had, especially over the last decade. They're not giving you $12 million in NIL to blend in with everybody. They're giving you $12 million in NIL so you can be a difference maker. Not spotty, but on a consistent basis, Freddie Coleman.
1: Number three.
4: Let's go to a place in Lexington, Kentucky, where I made a name, a few times here and there. But number 12, Alabama, is going on the road to face the Kentucky Wildcats. Will Stein is now their head coach, and he's going to turn that program around. They have Minchie at the quarterback position. But the biggest story, I think, going into this matchup is Keelon Russell and the job that he did in his first start. That's throwing the football, rushing the football. Really, I could see why Kalen DeBoer decided to say, we're going to allow Russell to be our starter. He brings more to the table, and he's an extension of that run game. That's one of the areas that Alabama had to be better at coming into this season. And in game one, they showcased that. It was on full display. Now, secondly, when it comes to Alabama, there's a wide receiver who was once talked about in the same conversation with Jeremiah Smith. Ryan Coleman-Williams. Mm-hmm. Now, his numbers were good in their first matchup, but he had two huge drops. And I think now it has become a mental thing for Ryan Coleman-Williams. You've been playing this game. My message to him, you've been playing this game since you were a kid. Don't overthink it. The best of the best have issues. Put your gloves back on. Don't go out there without gloves. Put your gloves back on. Don't jump for the football when you don't have to jump. Don't be a body catcher. Catch the football with your hands. Put that extra time and that work in. You are a phenomenal player. And for Alabama, if you have those dreams and aspirations of making the college football playoffs, you want to know one person they're going to need to be consistent? It's going to be Ryan Coleman-Williams.
0: Yeah, the numbers were good. 5 catches, a buck 30, but you're right about those 2 drops. But Keelon Russell, 256 yards passing, 3 touchdowns. He also contributed in the ground game, 13 carries at 86 yards and 1 rushing touchdown. You don't want him carrying the ball 13 times a game, but anything that can balance off your team, you're not just pro pass and lack of run, you'll take that to Alabama, whether the running backs are doing it or whether the quarterback is doing it. Either way, a nice first week. About to get tougher playing in Kentucky. That game at 3:30 Eastern time on Saturday on ABC and Disney Plus.
1: Number four,
4: Freddie, let's go to Atlanta, Georgia. Number 18, Tennessee Volunteers. They're going to take on the Georgia Tech Yellow Jackets. Georgia Tech had a crucial loss versus the Colorado Buffaloes on national TV, on our network, on ESPN. But for Tennessee, man, that freshman quarterback is a stud.
0: Yes, he is.
4: Faison Brandon. Really, really open eyes in week one. He went 13 of 17 for 226 yards and 3 passing touchdowns. And also had 68 rushing yards and 2 touchdowns on the ground. So his play, his game is going to be on full display. He has 2 stellar wide receivers in Mike Matthews and also Braylon Staley. So looking forward to seeing him play. But how would Georgia Tech bounce back? Alberto Mendoza. Yes, the little brother of Fernando Mendoza. I thought he played well. They should give him more opportunities than they did versus Colorado. But will Georgia Tech bounce back? But that Tennessee Volunteers and that freshman quarterback, Faison Brandon, he might be the next one up.
0: By the way, if you're going to improve by this game at 7 o'clock Eastern time on ESPN, number 18, Tennessee at Georgia Tech. Hey, Georgia Tech, stop the run. Colorado came into that game and said, we're running the ball between the guards and between the tackles. They out Georgia Tech when it came to Georgia Tech. They ran the ball between the tackles. Guess what Tennessee's going to do? A team that last week ran for 329 yards rushing.
4: Oh, my gosh.
0: They're going to run between the tackles to help out their quarterback. And if you're Georgia Tech, if Colorado did that to you, what do you think Tennessee's going to do? They beat the Fry to Furman running the football. They're going to try to beat the Tech out of Georgia Tech, doing the same thing to help Faison Brandon not have to try to win this game by himself.
4: Oh, my gosh.
0: It's a lot of running.
4: Yes, it is.
0: It's a lot of running giving up by Georgia Tech.
4: But look, if Tennessee can win this ball game, there's a big game coming up in a few weeks. Tennessee will be hosting the Texas Longhorns.
0: Mm-hmm.
4: This young quarterback continuously gains that confidence in Faison Brandon, and we're talking about a star-studded matchup between him and Arch Manning. But we're going to crawl before we walk, Freddie.
0: Yes.
4: We got Texas and Ohio State this weekend.
0: Yes, we
4: and
0: do.
4: The Volunteers, they have the Georgia Tech Yellow Jackets down there in Atlanta, Georgia.
0: So let's make sure we get through
4: Saturday. We're going to crawl before we walk.
0: Right, let's make sure we get through the 12th before we get through the 26th. He's Harry Douglas. I'm Freddie Coleman. Welcome to the Afternoon Cool edition of Freddie and Harry, presented by Progressive Insurance. There's another team that has become the it team in college football. Of course, we're talking about LSU. But where does their coach, Lane Kiffin, belong when it comes to...
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0: Cool, known as Freddie and Harry on SiriusXM Channel 80, as well as TuneIn. Don't forget to tell that smart speaker to play ESPN Radio. Many will want to be a part of it, but only the few in college football when it comes to head coach can be a part of.
1: Did I not clearly explain the circle of trust to you?
0: So what kind of college football head coaches are we putting in said room of trust that is brought to you by Allstate? You are in good hands. We bring in Shannon Penn, our erstwhile one of our horsemen. He'll throw some dudes at us in college football, and we'll let them know exactly if they belong in.
1: Did I not clearly explain the circle of trust to you?
0: All right, Shannon Penn, what
2: you got? I'm not even going to beat around the bush. Starting right off the top.
0: All right.
2: Lane Kiffin. You putting Lane Kiffin in your room of trust right now, Harry?
3: Yeah, I am.
0: Yeah?
3: I put him in the room of trust because here's one thing you got to know. You got to realize LSU was the last place team in rushing in 2025 in the SEC. They ran for over 300 yards and had 58 rushes in week one versus Clemson.
0: Right.
3: That offensive system, the up-tempo, the ability to get the football to multiple guys, I think is in full throttle. So, yes, I put him in a room of trust.
0: The only way I'm trusting Lane Kiffin is to cause a ruckus. Even though I know he can coach a little bit, he's got a $50 million roster. He will cause another ruckus because we know all about the ruckus he caused last week, trying to get two players to be on the roster that are part of NFL camps. And then he backed down. LSU president Wade Rouse, and they let us into SEC commissioner Greg Sankey. All that for nothing. What was it all for, Lane Kiffin? He said on Wednesday, ESPN's Pete Thamel obtained this, that the LSU Tigers have complied with Southeastern Conference rules by locking their roster. They're not going to add any former NFL players, and that the issue is moot, according to the LSU president. Here's why I'm trusting Lane Kiffin. Oh, he's going to raise a ruckus somehow, some way, before the end of the season that will have everything and maybe nothing to do with football at LSU.
3: See, that's a clean case of when you don't have discipline, other people don't take too kind for disrespect. And soon you will have that discipline. That's a clean case of it.
0: I warned people last week, Greg Sankey's like, rule this. You're going to play by our rules or else. And Lane Kiffin backed down when it was all said and done.
4: Why should people trust me? Why shouldn't they?
2: All right, so let's go through a couple givens right now. Safe to assume Ryan Day in the room of trust?
3: Oh, yes.
0: Yes.
2: Kirby Smart in the room of trust?
3: No doubt.
2: Kirk Cignetti in the room of trust?
0: Absolutely. Sig. Google him.
2: All right, Freddie. Steve Sarkisian. Is Steve Sarkisian in the room of trust?
0: Depends what happens Saturday. That's my answer. I'll put him in the room of trust because Steve Sarkisian is a really good coach, but a lot of people want to see exactly how they can do in big games. And not have those slip-ups like they had last year, where they lose to Ohio State week one, and they lost to Florida in the same month, and Florida wasn't any good last year. But Steve Sarkisian was like, what, me worry about Ohio State and the end result on Saturday?
5: I'm not so consumed with what the end result might be, you know, 4 months down the road. We've got other games to go play that can contribute one way or the other to our success that we have in the season. What I am excited about is as a competitor and for our team, the locker room and building full of competitors that we have is that we get an opportunity to go against the best. And how are we going to perform against the best? And because our best is going to be needed, and our best is going to be needed for four quarters. And so that's what excites me.
0: No, you better win, because they're not trying to hear that.
3: Look, he's not wrong, but no one's trying to hear that nonsense, Steve Sarkisian. You better go out there and win that ball game. Now, I'm putting him in the room of trust because two of the last 3 years, this is a Texas football team that we're actually playing in the semifinals.
0: Mm-hmm.
3: So, yes, I trust Steve Sarkisian, but can they win the big game consistently when Arch Manning is your quarterback? We'll see.
2: All right, next.
1: Did I not clearly explain the circle of trust to you?
2: All right. Dan Lanning. Harry, you putting Dan Lanning in Oregon? Put him in the room of trust?
0: When that gets a whistle, that's a good one. When that gets a whistle, that's a good one.
3: Yeah, I can't put Lane in the room of trust and then not put Dan Lanning in the room of trust. So I'll put him in there.
0: Yeah. Hey, I'm not putting him in there yet. They've had a lot of big game moments that they've come up short at Oregon with Dan Lanning. I still got in my mind that pasting they took at the hands of Indiana in the college football playoff semifinal.
3: I was there.
0: That game was over midway through the first quarter.
3: With my father's son. Yeah.
0: My wife and I are back, driving back from vacation. She said, aren't you watching the game? I go, no. She goes, why? I said, it's 28-0. She goes, the game just started. I said, I know. What do you have for, what's on the menu? That's how bad it was.
3: Freddie, I was trying to leave the game early.
0: Mm-hmm.
3: Me and my father was.
0: Yeah.
3: And my son, Princey, said no.
0: Mm-mm.
3: So we had to sit through that lashing that Indiana University gave Oregon.
0: God bless you. I'd have picked up my son, put him in the car, and carried everybody home.
4: Why should people trust me? Why shouldn't they?
2: All right, Freddie, Marcus Freeman. You put Marcus Freeman in a room of trust?
0: Yes. Yeah, absolutely.
3: No doubt.
0: No doubt.
2: All right, well, then we'll move on then. Mario Cristobal, Miami playing tonight against FAMU. You put Mario Cristobal in the room of trust there, Harry?
3: Yes. Let me rewind something very quickly. Okay, I'm taking Lane Kiffin out of the room of trust.
0: Okay.
3: I'm going to take Dan Lanning out of the room of trust.
0: Really?
3: Yeah. Now that we're going through this.
0: Change of mind, huh?
3: Yeah, change of heart. Remember that show, y'all?
0: Oh, that's right. Good pull by you.
3: Yeah, so I'm going to take Lane and Dan Lanning out.
0: Okay.
3: Mario Cristobal, yes, he's definitely in that room of trust.
0: Okay. You got one more, Shannon? Or you done?
2: Oh, no, I have one more.
0: Oh, good.
2: All right, well, Kalen DeBoer, Alabama. Freddie, you put him in that room of trust?
0: No.
2: Why you make that face?
0: No.
3: Trust?
0: No.
3: You talking about trust?
1: Did I not clearly explain the circle of trust to you?
0: See, that's how you get explained.
3: Not yet.
0: Although Keelan Russell keeps playing like that, and they run the football, he won't just be knocking on the door. He'll be invited in to the room of trust. He is Harry Douglas. I'm Freddie Coleman. Welcome to our room of trust, known as the Afternoon Cool Edition of Freddie and Harry. Hit us up anytime you want at Coleman ESPN and at H Douglas 83. So what kind of teachable moment will Drake May take going forward after what happened last night to the Patriots losing to the Seahawks? That's next.
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21: I'm Christine Lisi. The Falcons dealing with another injury at the quarterback position. Tua Tagovailoa injured his oblique today at practice. He is considered day-to-day. If he can't go in Sunday's season opener, Cooper Rush gets the call instead. Michael Penix Jr. coming back from ACL surgery, not yet ready for game action. The Seahawks got good news on quarterback Sam Darnold's hip injury. Coach Mike McDaniel said the hip is intact. Injury appears to be more muscular. Darnold is, though, expected to miss week two against Arizona. Seahawks can handle a couple of games without Darnold, believes ESPN's Field Yates.
22: Obviously, it's a notable absence if they do not have Sam Darnold next week and the week after, but perhaps no team is as well equipped to handle a starting quarterback absence as Seattle, right? This team invested a first-round pick in Jadarian Price, a running back out of Notre Dame, and no team handed the football off to its running backs more often last year than Seattle. On top of that, as we know, and as we were reminded of last night, this defense is nasty.
21: Patriots receiver A.J. Brown set for an MRI today on what's believed to be a high ankle sprain to determine how much time he will miss. A couple of big names will be making their debuts with their new team tonight in the first ever NFL regular season game in Australia. Rams defensive end Myles Garrett, cornerbacks Trent McDuffie and Jalen Watson will play their first game for L.A. against the NFC West rival 49ers. Baseball, Julio Rodriguez, a three-run homer, part of a four-run seventh for the Mariners. They beat the Rangers 4-3. Cam Smith, go-ahead solo home run, top nine. Astros edge the Phillies 2-1. Houston's up 3 on Texas in the AL West. Braves beat the Rays 3-1. Tampa Bay's AL East lead 3.5 on the Yankees.
23: Hey, it's Evan Cohen. 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Is Arch Manning playing for his legacy? 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
3: Hey, I've been waiting and waiting to sing my song. Hope you didn't leave me on hold too long. Every evening in my car when I'm on the go, I'm listening to the Freddie and the Harry show. I give a shout to everybody in the crew. E-Dibble, Shannon, and the whole damn crew. I like the way y'all do it. You do it fair. And I'm liking and I'm loving how you do that there. Let's say,
0: This is Freddie and Harry.

0: Freddie Coleman, when you put us together, you have the best show on your radio. It's the Afternoon Cool, known as Freddie and Harry, and we is here. 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And don't forget to tell that smart speaker to play ESPN Radio. Whole bunch of things happening tonight. We know about the National Football League, night number two. This game in Australia tonight between the Rams and the San Francisco 49ers. We got the U.S. Open Women's Semifinals. In the second match, Elena Rybakina takes on Coco Gauff. For the first match tonight, Aryna Sabalenka taking on Jessica Pegula. The winners will play for the championship on Saturday. It's going to be a fun night of sports on a Thursday night. And it's always fun. We have a chance to talk with our man, Kevin Clark, and FOFH, a friend of Freddie and Harry, as an ESPN radio host and part of the This Is Football podcast. Hit him on the socials by Kevin Clark. Kevin, before we look forward to tonight, let's look back to last night. Was that a game that the Patriots lost or the Seahawks won, and why?
1: Wow, great question. It's the Patriots losing it. And the reason I say that is because if you give Drake May 10 chances to win that game or tie that game, he's usually going to take it probably 8 or 9 times. The decision that was made to throw that pass, the lack of arm strength on it, it was shocking to me. I felt... broadly speaking, that this was a statement game by the Seattle Seahawks. But when Drew Locke is your quarterback and you still have Drake May, you should be winning that game. And that's the simplest way to put it. I mean, the Seahawks, we probably underrate their talent. They're the most underrated Super Bowl champion in at least a decade to me since the Peyton Manning Broncos. But when your quarterback is knocked out in the first quarter, it's Drew Locke. You're basically playing left-handed the entire game, so to speak. You got to go and win that, Drake May, and you cannot lose it the way he did.
2: All right, so, Kevin, let me ask you this question about the two teams. We know Sam Darnold's going to be out. We also know A.J. Brown is going to be out. Which team is in more trouble right now early between the two?
1: Wow. I'm going to say for right now, I mean, it sounds crazy, but for right now, I'm going to say the Patriots. And here's why. A.J. Brown was supposed to be such a multiplying factor for them, right? A force multiplier, changed the gravity of that offense. It sounds like Sam Darnold's only going to miss a little bit of time. He's going to be ruled out, according to

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1: There are many times I thought, I can't do this. 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

0: known as Freddie and Harry. I am Freddie Coleman. He is Harry Douglas. Thanks for joining us on Sirius XM Channel 80, as well as tune in to that smart speaker to play ESPN Radio. And if you are ready to take it to the next level, do yourself a favor and unleash the beast this Kyle's tailgate season with Monster Energy. Tear into a can of the meanest energy drink on the planet. Monster Energy. Say it with me. Unleash the beast.
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0: We love our ESPN Radio family, our ESPN television family, but sometimes we need to take them to task or agree with them. That's what good take, hot take is all about. For instance, our man Chris Canty is not a fan of being on the Joe Burrow fathead. I want him on my wall bust. Chris Canty on Sports Alike does not let Joe Burrow slide. And he says it would be an embarrassment this year if Joe Burrow does not win MVP. Seriously.
4: We talk about him in the same lane as the other quarterbacks that have won MVPs. Patrick Mahomes, Lamar Jackson, Josh Allen. He ain't that. This dude ain't even made an all-pro team. We talk about him like that. They've eliminated every excuse. He's got the easiest schedule in the NFL. He better win MVP.
0: Is it a good take? Or a hot take, HD from our brother CC?
5: I think it's a hot take. I'll go back to 2024 where Joe Burrow led the NFL in passing yards and I believe touchdown passes as well. He was top five in just about every quarterback statistical category. Ooh. Also that year, Freddie, the Bengals offense scored 33, 38, 27, 38 points and lost all four of those ball games. Lost all four of those ball games. Defense was definitely horrendous. If they would have had a better record and made the playoffs, that MVP wouldn't have went to Josh Allen. It would have went to Joe Burrow. So you're telling me they can win the Super Bowl this year and Joe Burrow don't win MVP? And it's an embarrassment? Nah, hot take.
0: It's a hot take for this reason as well. There are plenty of league quarterbacks throughout the NFL history that have not won the MVP. I don't think anybody would say it was an embarrassment that Warren Moon, who never won the MVP, made the Pro Football Hall of Fame. Or that Dan Fouts, who never got to a Super Bowl, but also never won MVP. It's very easy to put that out there when it comes to Joe Burrow. Chris Canty has a Jones in his bones against him for whatever reason. But yeah, that's another reason why it's a hot take. Emmett Golden, part of the Game Night crew in ESPN Radio and also on the weekends with him and Aaron Goldhammer. He had this to say on why he believes it's going to be the NFC North winners called the Minnesota Vikings.
6: Look, we saw Kevin O'Connell, what he did with Sam Darnold and how good they were when Sam was their quarterback. They had obviously a bad year last year, but I have a feeling he's going to do some work with Kyler Murray and Justin Jefferson is going to be right back to where he was sitting atop of the best receivers in the NFL. So I think anybody can win this division. It might be one of the toughest divisions in the NFL, but give me the Vikings.
0: Okay, is that a good take or a hot take about the Skull Brothers from Emmett Golden?
5: Play it one more time for me, Freddie.
0: Okay.
6: Look, we saw Kevin O'Connell, what he did with Sam Darnold and how good they were when Sam was their quarterback. They had obviously a bad year last year, but I have a feeling he's going to do some work with Kyler Murray and Justin Jefferson is going to be right back to where he was sitting atop of the best receivers in the NFL. So I think anybody can win this division. It might be one of the toughest divisions in the NFL, but give me the Vikings.
5: Great take.
0: Because the Minnesota
5: Vikings, I'm taking as well to win the NFC North. They went 9-8 with incompetent quarterback play. They don't need Kyler Murray to be a top five quarterback in the NFL. They just need Kyler Murray not to screw it up and to be consistent. I believe in Brian Flores defensively.
0: Yeah.
5: So I Justin Jefferson is still the number one wide receiver in the NFL to me. I'm not going to penalize him because of the quarterback play because I know what he brings to the table. But this is not only a good take. This is a great take.
0: Yeah. What he said. Let's move on to Mel Kiper Jr., ESPN NFL draft analyst. He was in Unsportsmanlike. He says only two teams that can be considered championship or bust in college football. Mel, they are?
7: There's two teams that are national championship or bust this year. There's two of them. Oregon and Texas. Because of Dante Moore and Arch Manning, all the talent around those quarterbacks for Sark and Dan Lanning. Those two coaches have to win a national title or it's a bust. So they got pressure. They got expectations. They can deal with it. These are two veteran quarterbacks that smartly opted to go back for another year, Moore and Manning. And they could be vying to see who that quarterback is that's dictating policy come late April.
0: Good take, a hot take from Brother Mel.
5: This is a good take. I also want to throw LSU into the equation, but Lane Kiffin is there in his first year, and they look pretty doggone good, so I'm not going to throw him in there. This is a good take. This is a really, really good take, I believe.
0: No, it's a hot take. There's a team called Notre Dame that's not won a national championship since 1988, and they got kicked out of the college football playoffs last year, and they're still salty about that. If anybody else in championship bust mode, if anything, Notre Dame may be in more championship or bust mode than Texas and Oregon, according to yours truly, Freddie Coleman. Just a thought.
5: Okay.
0: Just a thought. We got plenty of thoughts involving tonight's NFL game between the Rams and the 49ers in Australia. We don't believe they need to be strong. They need to be strong. Who needs to be strong tonight in that game? That's next on Freddie and Harry.
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0: I'm Christine Lisi. This just in, no sanctions imposed on LSU after today's meeting of SEC presidents and chancellors. The threat of expulsion against LSU had subsided in recent days after the football program backed off its desire to add former NFL players to its roster. Major League Baseball, Yankees with a chance tonight to close the gap to three games on the AL East leading Rays, who lost earlier today to the Braves 3-1. New York's up 2-0 on Colorado bottom one thanks to a Luis Garcia Jr. two-run homer. Mariners scored four in the seventh, including a three-run blast by Julio Rodriguez in a 4-3 victory over the Rangers. Cam Smith, go-ahead solo blast off Johan Duran, top nine. Astros edge the Phillies 2-1. So Houston's AL West lead 3-3 on Texas. Philadelphia is 4 back of NL East leading Atlanta. Patriots receiver A.J. Brown set for an MRI on what's believed to be a high ankle sprain to determine how much time he'll miss. How do the Patriots compensate for however long his absence might be? Our Harry Douglas weighs in.
1: They need to hurry up and get Travion Henderson back. Because that's a guy, running back, that can rush the football effectively, but also be a weapon in the pass game. The tight ends are going to have to get involved. Josh McDaniels is going to have to do a lot more scheming up for his wide receivers, because now you don't really have that big body guy that can just route people up and win one-on-one.
0: The Falcons recently named Tua Tagovailoa their starter for week one, but whether he's on the field remains to be seen. He sustained an oblique injury today at practice, is considered day-to-day. If he can't go Sunday, Cooper Rush starts under center. Raiders running back Ashton Jeanty practiced today, increasing the likelihood of his availability Sunday versus the Dolphins.
2: It's Michelle Smallman, and coming up Friday, everyone knows how excited I am for Packers-Vikings this weekend, but I'll tell you which other games I'm all in on for week one. 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
4: 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Funky.

0: As you heard from our sports and anchor goddess Christine Lisi, the SEC told LSU, you better capitulate or you better stipulate. And they chose to capitulate and not raise any more ruckus. The SEC issued a statement following the highly anticipated meeting that they had today, which court records has indicated would decide whether to terminate LSU. According to the statement, that's not going to happen. The video conference was meant to discuss recent matters involving conference expectations and responsibilities. Those discussions will continue as the conference and its member universities work toward an appropriate resolution, according to the statement. So no sanctions for LSU. At the SEC had a meeting thinking about expulsion. The SEC told LSU, Lane, we don't care who you think you are. You may have done it over there, but you ain't doing it here. And get away with this in our league. $50 million roster, TROs, meaning temporary restraining orders, injunctions in your favor, be damned. The minute that he did not put those two guys on his roster for the rest of the season, you knew that he went back to the SEC with their head between their legs. The SEC said, we don't care who the hell you think you are. You ain't running this league. We're running this league.
1: Yeah, it's a tuck your tail moment for LSU and that university and Lane Kiffin and company. Don't cause this ruckus and then don't follow through with what you gave the impression that you were going to do. At some point, Lane Kiffin and company, they came to their senses and understood that it was not worth it in the end, all the riffraff. Because when it comes to the SEC as a conference, you want to know if you're LSU, who you want to back you and have your back no matter what the circumstances are, except these kind of circumstances, the commissioner in the conference.
0: Mm-hmm.
1: You want those group of ladies and men to have your back no matter what. So you can't go against the grain.
0: Yep.
1: And the SEC stood their ground, and we have to all applaud them not being pushed over and rolled over by LSU.
0: Yeah, I warned everybody. Well, this is not fair. Yeah, it is. Here's what's not fair: that Lane Kiffin actually thinks that lawmakers or politicians in his state will be on his side. Go 7-5 and see exactly where your friends are going to be. They were going to do that for you because they believe you can win them in a national championship in their state. The minute they don't feel that way,
1: it's convenient for them right now.
0: It's completely convenient. The minute they don't look at you the same way because they don't think you can win a national championship, they will turn on you like a snake. You know who won't turn on you? The conference that always will have your back, called the Southeastern Conference. But you doing that, Greg Sankey said, our yardstick's bigger than yours, boss. You don't have a yardstick. I got a big one. If I got to take it upside your head, I got enough support. I got enough support in this league. I will wave that yardstick like the hammer of Thor. If you think that your yardstick is anywhere near my yardstick, known as Greg Sankey and the SEC.
1: I don't know why. Like the inner kid in me, that just tickled me, Freddie. It really did. It tickled me. Like,
0: oh,
1: but
0: man.
1: I mean, when it's all said and done, like LSU, man, you have a good product out there on the football field. Go do what you're supposed to do. Leave all the other nonsense and the riffraff alone and just play the game, man.
0: No doubt about that. So there'll be no expulsion for no ex sanctions for LSU. No expulsion. The yardstick always knows and always tells. He's Harry
1: Douglas. Can't come to a yardstick fight with a ruler. Just a regular one. It's not going to work.
0: I got a ruler. Oh, that's nice. That's cute.
1: I got multiples put together. We call it a yardstick.
0: Exactly. At that point, LSU said, we're going to take on SEC. The other school said, by yourself. No, we're keeping our yardsticks. You hold on to your ruler. He's Harry Douglas and Freddie Coleman. It's the Afternoon Cool Note. It's Freddie and Harry, presented by Progressive Insurance on the ESPN
1: app. I needed that laugh. Yeah,
0: we all can use that laugh. Believe it, it was no laughing matter till today with the SEC and also Lane Kiffin and LSU. Check us out as well on ESPN Radio. So we move from that business off the field to business on the field. We had the game last night between the New England Patriots and the Seahawks. Seahawks win at 13-10 after being out 10-0. We got two teams tonight that don't like each other. The San Francisco 49ers playing the Los Angeles Rams. That game taking place in Australia. First NFL regular season game that's going to take place on that continent. A lot has been made about the travel plans made by the Los Angeles Rams. San Francisco got there. They've been there for a week. LA just got there not even a day ago. and Laurie Harresh from ESPN Australia and also ESPN New Zealand was on a sports and like he says, oh yeah, that jet lag thing. Keep an eye on that when it comes to the Rams.
2: The Rams have got their sports scientists. They would have done sleep studies. They've talked to people that are probably far, far, far smarter than me. But from my experience, that's where I landed. What would I be looking for? I mean, look at the Rams roster. It is absolutely stacked. Devontae Adams said it today. He's never been on a team with this much talent. Doesn't guarantee them a win. Doesn't guarantee them a trip to the Super Bowl or the playoffs. But I think if you see a lackluster start, that's what we're seeing here. If we're seeing the line of scrimmage, Kyle Shanahan's offense dictating terms, that offensive line getting pushed, them controlling the line of scrimmage and getting those effort plays, the defense flying around faster. I think that's a real keynote early on that, hey, maybe the legs aren't quite settled under the LA Rams because God knows how talented those legs are.
0: Yeah, no doubt about that. That's why the one guy I believe is going to come out not just strong, but strong tonight is Myles Garrett of Los Angeles Rams. I know what Laurie had to say. He's spot on. But Myles Garrett's been waiting for this his whole NFL life to be a part of something where you believe you have a chance, not just to be a playoff team, but to be a Super Bowl championship team. You're not going to come out there like a slouch in the ring opening night, no matter what kind of jet lag issues may be there. And believe me, the Rams have done enough studies. Check out an ESPN.com story on the Rams who've already done it. They sent people back and forth when they found they're going to play in Australia to know exactly what kind of effect it could have on people. Everybody's body's different, but they have enough data points to say, okay, we don't have to be there that early. We'll be a little jet lagged, but it's not going to take away that much from our performance. They're hoping that that scientific study by them, HD, is going to pay off tonight, specifically with a guy, Myles Garrett, who's been waiting for this.
1: It's definitely a risk, but for a guy like Sean McVay, he's going to do everything necessary to figure out how his football team can get the edge. And I just want to see a dynamic game tonight between both of these teams. And the travel not be a factor. If both of these teams go out there and they're running up and down the field and we see offenses having success and then the defenses start to have success, then special teams are playing a part, we're not even going to be talking about the travel conversation if we see that. Now, if one team does come out sluggish, we're probably going to say, well, that way wasn't the right way. And I don't want that to cloud what we're going to witness on the football field overall.
0: I don't think it will. I hope that it doesn't. Is it going to play a factor? Sure. I mean, we're talking about you traveling that way.
1: Oh, it's a long ways.
0: You played a game overseas, right?
1: In London. Yeah. When we went to London, us and the Detroit Lions, we both went over there for about 6 or 7 days, and we didn't win. Boy, I don't want to bring up how we lost that because we were up big.
0: Let's not do that.
1: Sure. But it was a long plane ride back. But I think the best way is to go over there early, get acclimated to the time change and the time zone that you're actually playing in.
0: Right.
1: And the area. And I just thought it was a great time. Outside of us losing it, we had a wonderful time, too.
0: I think that's a big reason why Kyle Shanahan took his team over that early, to experience Australia. You don't know if you're going to get another opportunity like this, where you get a chance to go to Australia on somebody else's dime, on the NFL's dime, to grow the game internationally, continue to do that in the National Football League. I wonder how much of that played into Kyle Shanahan saying, by the way, he's won 13 out of 17 meetings versus the Rams in his career as a coach of the 49ers. I wonder how much that played in his mind to say, when we're going to go there, we're going to work, but we get a chance to experience something that may not ever, ever happen for anybody in this organization.
1: Well, I think this is also, if I'm not mistaken, this is Kyle Shanahan's first international game as a head coach. If I'm not mistaken. So if that's the case, then you want to go over there. You want to experience it. I know it's all about, getting the win when it's all said and done. But I don't want to negate the experience of going to Australia. Like, how many people can just say, hey, listen to Freddie Harry, I've been to Australia to see those kangaroo pouches and to go see those koala bears.
0: Everything's big in Australia, man. And I mean everything.
1: Like, people just can't say, man, you know what? I've been to Australia. Now, everyone within that organization, because you send a lot of people, all of those people can say, I've been to Australia.
0: And we had a chance to enjoy Australia.
1: And experience it.
0: No doubt.
3: The Rams think they slick.
0: Why you think
3: Rams,
0: that?
3: The Rams think they slick. Man. But I'm not going to fall for the banana tailpipe, Freddie and Harry.
0: Or the dingo.
3: They think they slick.
0: Or the Vegemite.
3: And we had Kevin Clark on earlier, ESPN radio host, This Is Us podcast, on earlier. And he hypothesized that one of the reasons why the Rams waited so late is so that they didn't have to get their bodies acclimated to Australia time so that they can fly in, play the game, fly back out, and still be on West Coast, Pacific time, whatever.
0: Okay.
3: They don't need to get their bodies acclimated to Australian time.
0: Sure.
3: So they can get ready for the big showdown Monday night, week two. That's all that is. Oh, like, I get it.
0: Giants.
3: Like, I get it. I get it. Week one.
4: Yo, yeah, out of your mind.
3: You lose the 49ers division game, whatever. You can use the travel as an excuse. But they really want to emphasize is week two at home. Yeah. Most likely Aaron Donald's first game back with the Rams. That's the game they really care about against the Giants of primetime.
4: Primetime football.
3: Which you can watch on ESPN.
0: Sure.
3: That's what they're focused on. Yeah. This little game with the 49ers,
0: yeah.
3: I mean, it's all right. It's cool. You know what I'm saying? But, I mean, look, Sam Darnold's going to be out for the Seahawks, so that doesn't mean like they're going to lose too much in the NFC West if they lose today. They're really focused on the game against the Giants. You're not slick.
0: How is it in your world, Shannon? Do you get Wi-Fi? How is it in your world?
4: You know, part of it has to be delusion now. You have to be delusional as a fan sometimes.
3: I'm not going to fall for it.
0: Yeah, exactly. He's delusional to a different kind of planet, different kind of continent when it comes to Shannon.
5: Is this game happening in the future? That's my quick question.
0: Well, they're ahead of us, so sure.
5: Right? Like, today, but like technically they'd be winning tomorrow, right?
0: Yes.
4: But that always was the weirdest part for me, like when I traveled overseas, especially a long distance, is... Uh-huh. You know, it might be Friday where I'm at, but home it's Thursday.
0: Sure. And your body tells a different story.
4: And I'm trying to match my mind and my body up with the time that my kids are on.
0: Yeah.
4: And boy, that is the most difficult thing.
0: That's too much confusion time-wise for me. I do not need to play football and think I'm in a time machine. I like to avoid all those kind of instances.
3: So this game's happening Friday, right?
0: Friday in Australia. Right,
3: no spoilers.
0: Thursday in the United
3: States.
0: Don't
3: tell me what happens then.
0: We won't do that. We won't have a spoiler alert involving this game.
3: I can't take the credit. Jonathan Zaslow made that joke on Monday. I can't take credit for that.
0: Quite all right. Most people would have done that, stolen it, and not given them any credit. So that shows the kind of character Shannon Penn actually has. He's Harry Douglas of Freddie Coleman. It is the afternoon cool known as Freddie and Harry. So we got NFL tonight. We got the U.S. Open. But it's been a sad day here at the ESPN family, not just radio, but also TV. I'll treat the Barry Melrose, not just a broadcaster, but a great friend. Our tribute comes your way next. 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

0: Maurice, Harry Douglas, and Freddie Coleman. It is the Afternoon Cold, known as Freddie and Harry, on SiriusXM Channel 80, as well as TuneIn. Don't forget to tell that smart speaker to play ESPN Raider real quick. We got to get a prediction tonight for the Rams and 49ers. And AC, I read this article about how the Rams are treating this trip. They're staying on Pacific time the entire journey. They're not going to adjust to time in Australia. That means on game day today, the players will wake up around 2 in the morning Australian time, because back home in Los Angeles, that would be the afternoon. They're going to eat, then warm up, get ready in the middle of the night while the city around them sleeps, so their bodies feel like they're playing on a normal afternoon game back home. It's because of the plane. The plane they charter is the most expensive private jet on Earth. They charter an Airbus A380, turned it into a flying hotel. Each player got a lay-flat bed to actually sleep on the 15-hour flight. The cabin is pressurized around 5,000 feet instead of 8,000 feet with high humidity and almost total silence, all designed so each player for the Rams will be rested and not feel wrecked. They flew there in L.A. time. They slept like they were at home. They woke up in the Australian dark, and they're going to play the game before their bodies ever know that they left.
1: It's just hard for my body not to No, because if I look out my window and it's dark outside and I'm looking at my clock, it's telling me that it's 2 in the morning.
0: I understand it, but the Rams have done a lot of science trying to make this work. This way the jet lag won't affect them and have them start the season.
2: They think they slick, Freddie. They think they slick. Telling you, they think they slick.
1: They're trying to get ready for the Giants, huh?
2: Yeah, charter the most expensive. Yeah. I ain't buying any of it, Freddie. I'm telling you.
1: I'll say this. Giants mess around in prime time television this weekend and beat the Dallas Cowboys, then that matchup going to look mighty, mighty better. Okay. Come next week.
0: I love when you troll my teams, because so far this year, anytime you troll them, they seem to do well. The New York Knicks, they had the troll train courtesy of you all the time.
1: No.
0: That seemed to work
1: out. I'm not trolling. I picked the Dallas Cowboys to be in the NFC Championship game. If the Giants win week one.
0: That's just a low-level troll you got
1: going on. This matchup next week between the Giants and the Rams.
0: Yeah.
1: Woo!
0: It's kind of a low-key troll. I understand it. I accept it. But who do you like tonight between the Rams taking on the San Francisco 49ers?
1: Man, I was so Rams all the way up to this moment right now.
0: Oh, really?
1: Kyle Shanahan is a guy. If there's one offensive mind that you want to play against Sean McVay and that defense of the Los Angeles Rams, it will be Kyle Shanahan.
0: Okay.
1: So I'm going with the 49ers, Brock Purdy.
0: Yep.
1: Vanilla Vic.
0: Okay, Rams are 3.5-point favorite. The over-under is 47.5. I know whatever is going to go on with jet lag and dealing with that, whatever that's going to be, the Rams are not traveling that far to lose to a team they can't stand in their own division with all the pomp and circumstance leading into this game. So, Shannon, you may not have a lot to worry about. The Rams will not be 0-1 and ornery when they take on your team on Monday Night Football about 12 days from now. Everything's going to be just peachy. I think they'll find a way to win this game. It'll be a 24-21 game. I think Matthew Stafford will make a play here like he normally does. Brock Purdy will play pretty well, but not to that kind of level. Myles Garrett, I think, gets a sack and a half when it's all said and done. Nick Bosa, coming back from a torn ACL last year, he'll have an impact. But I think the Rams wind up find a way to win this one, 24-21.
1: Ooh. That's a close one, too.
0: Yeah, they usually play close games with these two.
1: I'm also looking forward to seeing the Rams special teams and how much better they're going to be than a season ago.
0: Yes. Yeah. They better.
1: I know that's right.
0: They won't say it out loud, but a couple of games where the special teams let them down, they should have been playing the NFC Championship game at home.
1: Hello.
0: And not on the road in Seattle. It wasn't talked about, but it was hinted by Sean McVay. It was discussed, I'm sure, behind closed doors to make sure that's not going to keep them from being the kind of team that they believe they can be in winning an NFL championship, especially Aaron Donald in the fold, while Myles Garrett and that terrific offense.
2: I think the 49ers are really motivated. I know it's a division matchup for both teams.
0: They always are.
2: But I'm not saying going out to try to send a message. I think the 49ers are really, really motivated to beat this team.
0: To help out the New York Giants and Shannon Penn. He's Harry Douglas. I'm Freddie Coleman. It's the Afternoon Cool, known as Freddie and Harry, on ESPN Radio, the ESPN app, and SiriusXM Channel 80. And this is something that is hard to do, but we have to do it. We lost one of our friends, our compadre, Barry Melrose. This tribute brought to you by us from here at ESPN Radio.
3: He was bigger than any team. For decades, he suited up, and we mean suited up, for the game. for the sport, for hockey. That Melrose would rise to such prominence in the sport seemed at best unlikely. Obscure defenseman in the WHA and NHL, far from a star. But then, in 1992, Melrose was hired as the head coach of the Los Angeles Kings. He was just 35.
4: What I hope you guys will start realizing, we can beat anybody.
3: He'd never coached a game in the NHL. At the time, he was a minor league coach in the Red Wing system, an up-and-comer. But as soon as he took over, the Kings, led by number 99 himself, started winning. In that first year, they went all the way to the Stanley Cup Final. But within a couple of years of the 93 Finals, which Los Angeles lost to Montreal, Melrose found his true calling.
5: Bill Pito along with Barry Melrose. What's going on?
6: Not much, but I'm going to have a lot better preseason and regular season than I had last year, I promise you.
3: On TV, Barry was, from day one, Barry. Same guy. No mask, no artifice.
7: My girlfriend. Come on back. Not that bad.
8: Man, should have gotten into the Gretzky stories quicker.
3: And his showman side shined through. But when it came to his commentary, true to his upbringing on a farm, Melrose had no time for baloney. He told it like it was.
9: Pittsburgh's struggling right now. They're a fragile team. They didn't play well at the end of the season. They didn't play particularly well in this game, game one.
3: Without pandering, without talking down to fans, without sugarcoating, Melrose brought the game to life for millions of fans, taking them inside the sport. Oh yes, the hair helped. The hair was beloved on its own terms.
10: Your hair, what's it called? Do you have a name for it?
11: I just call it the Mully, but a lot of the other guys call it the Barry Melrose.
10: Oh, I
11: like
10: that.
11: I try to pull it back.
10: That's good.
3: And Barry loved the hair, too. If there's a mullet hall of fame, Barry would be a first ballot enshrinee. You see, hockey is more than a game. It's a community, transcending borders. And Barry Melrose, on TV, was the leader of that community, from the farm to the pinnacle of the sport. Melrose stood for everything that is good and great about hockey. And as much as the game gave him, he gave back. When his illness, his Parkinson's, became public, there was an outpouring of love and support.
12: Barry Melrose, cool as a rule.
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23: I'm Christine Lisi, bringing NFL news. An MRI on the right ankle of Patriots receiver A.J. Brown confirmed he suffered a high ankle sprain in last night's season-opening loss to Seattle and will be out at least 4 weeks. Falcons QB Tua Tagovailoa listed as day-to-day after sustaining an oblique injury today at practice. If he can't start Sunday as planned, Cooper Rush goes in his place in the opener. Seahawks did get good news on quarterback Sam Darnold regarding his hip injury. It appears to be more muscular. He is, though, expected to miss the Week 2 game at Arizona. The expectation is that Drew Lock plays against the Cardinals for coach Mike McDonald.
24: Oh, he's been tremendous. I mean, he operates like a starter does in terms of preparation, but like I think the chemistry and the personality of our quarterback room is one that it's very supportive of each other and also trying to bring out the best in one another. And
23: after spending 9 months rehabbing and recovering from surgery on the torn ACL and LCL in his left knee, Chiefs quarterback Patrick Mahomes does not expect to have any limitations against the Broncos on Monday Night Football, 8 Eastern, ABC, and ESPN. We are a little more than 30 minutes away from kickoff of the NFL's first ever regular season game in Australia, with the Rams taking on the 49ers. Baseball, opportunity for the Yankees tonight to move within 3 games of the Rays in the AL East after Tampa's 3-1 loss to Atlanta earlier today. Luis Garcia Jr., a 3-run home. New York leading Colorado 4-1 top of the third. Pirates and White Sox scoreless top of the second. Chicago's got a 2-game lead on Cleveland in the AL Central. Astros got the go-ahead solo homer from Cam Smith, top nine. They got past the Phillies 2-1.
25: Hey, this is Rich Eisen coming up on